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3: These statements have not been evaluated by the FDA. This product is not intended to diagnose, treat, cure, or prevent any disease.
4: Taylor Fresh Foods voluntarily recalling some products that include jalapenos because of worries over salmonella contamination. The recall covers 18 meat and poultry products sold at grocery stores.
5: They were sold at stores including Kroger, HEB, Walmart, and Albertsons with use-by dates between August 3rd and 16th. Now, along with that, Taylor Farms, the company linked to the record cyclosporiasis outbreak, tells us that it's recalling additional foods with jalapenos like guacamole and salsa. These products were sold at stores including Target, Whole Foods, and Trader Joe's.
4: ABC's Elizabeth Schulze. Offensive coordinator Eric Bieniemy returned to the Kansas City Chiefs for the first practice since his wife was shot in their Virginia home. His 27-year-old son has been arrested. One closely watched Senate race is facing a surge in deepfake ads.
6: In one, Republican Ken Paxton is seen driving a convertible with two mistresses as passengers. In another ad, his Democratic opponent, James Tallarico, is depicted in a dress singing about transgender rights.
7: Boys in white dresses with blue satin sashes.
6: Texas is one of 29 states with laws against AI-generated political ads, but here the ban applies only within 30 days of an election. Jim Ryan, ABC News in Dallas-Fort Worth.
4: The L.A. Sheriff's Office says a 27-year-old man was arrested Sunday at Kim Kardashian's Hidden Hills, California home on suspicion of burglary. I'm Stephanie Officer, ABC News.
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11: 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The overnight hours feature a partly cloudy sky, temperatures falling into the mid-70s by morning. Very slight shower threat on Tuesday, 20% chance, high 92 to 96. Showers possible the evening, partly cloudy, 74 to 78 for Tuesday night. Wednesday is a mostly sunny day, the high again, 92 to 96. This is Precision Weather meteorologist Phil Spivak for WNZF.
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14: He's here. 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
15: Hello, America. 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Power Hour 3. We'll take calls at the bottom of the hour. Our number, 877-381-3811. 877-381-3811. I'm glad Mr. Producer pulled this one. A Christian migrant. He was Muslim. And he was, or he is from Iran. And he goes before the McKinney, Texas City Council and warns them about this Islamic center that they are voting on whether or not to approve them building it there or not. And by the way, the vote was 7-0-4. McKinney, Texas. But I thought you'd want to hear just 2 minutes of what he had to say. Cut 16, Mr. Producer, go.
8: Hello, my name is Eddie Issa. I'm a Sharia law survivor from Iran. And I'm here to tell you, this is a dangerous ideology you're allowing in your country. Every country that is Islamic now, it used to be a Christian country. And we were soft Christians and we allowed these people to come in, bring their Sharia law into their countries and slowly kill us off left and right. Let me make it very clear to you. Christianity is a personal relationship with God where it says, but render unto Caesar's what is Caesar's, render unto God what is God's. Islam is Sharia law, deen wa dawa, religion and state, which is not even compatible with the American thing. And when these people will use taqiyya to lie to you, to manipulate you, because whenever Islam is little, they will lie to you and tell you they come in peace. This is level one. Level two is what's happening in UK right now, where you have two-tier policing, where you have like the blasphemy laws, Islamophobia, racism, all this nonsense that they talk about. First of all, Islam is not a race. So anytime you criticize Islam, they will use the race card. But there's all, every country has this disgusting ideology inside their country, yeah. Including my own country, Iran, Russia. Islamophobia is another made-up bullshit because they don't want you to criticize their death cult. That's why they will put that. That's why they push it in UK. In every country they go to, M103 is in Canada right now. They deliberately try to silence us. And the worst people that are trapped in it is Muslims themselves because they can't leave that death cult. Because they're told, if you question that disgusting book, you're called a kufar. And they get killed over it, just like my friends who are apostates in prison or dead right now in Iran. I'm telling you, this is a bad idea, and you're going to regret not listening to people like us who lived under Sharia law. Thank you, Eddie.
15: Every word of that is important. Every word. Every word. And yet we can't seem to get through to these local councilmen, to these zoning boards, but we must keep at it. We must keep at it. In Iran, let me just say this. The concerns that I've shared with you and you've shared with me seem to be manifesting. Whatever happens from this point forward, it does not appear that we are focused on destroying this regime. That doesn't mean we won't have an intensive military attack again at some point, because I don't see any way out of this other than that. But the goal is not going to be the elimination of the regime. The people are going to have to eliminate the regime. I hope we arm them. I hope somebody arms them. But I get very down about this, because I know they're executing people, and we don't even know how many people they're slaughtering right now. But the regime is weak. The United States military has done a hell of a job early on with the Israelis, now by ourselves. The country is very poor, but the regime is not. And one of the people that really has this figured out is a man that served as the vice chairman of the Joint Chiefs at one point. He's a 4-star retired general, army general. Absolutely is combat hardened, and that's Jack Keane. He was a commander, and I don't know all the details, but saw lots of action in Vietnam. He's well into his 80s, and yet he fights. And he pushes back against the propaganda. Here he is today on Fox, cut 18, go.
16: Well, I think when you take a look at the evidence, we've been at it 4 months now. We went to a ceasefire on April the 7th, largely because the Iranians shut down the Straits of Hormuz, and they were willing to negotiate about that very subject. And then we imposed a naval blockade on April the 13th. And obviously we were trying to put economic pressure on them as well. So we've been at this for 4 months over the Straits of Hormuz, and applying economic pressure. And now we're in a diplomatic phase with them with two issues on the table, Straits of Hormuz opening up and also the nuclear enterprise. And that's being kicked down the road for negotiations. I think at times we underestimate where the Iranians really are in terms of where their head is. And we have a tendency to look at them in terms of what is the impact of the blockade doing to the economy? How much money are they losing every single day, every single month? Where is their currency in terms of its value? What's their inflation rate? These are all norms that we look at ourselves, and we look at them and say, my, this is absolutely devastating to them. At some point, you know, they're going to fold their hand. But you got to understand where this regime is really coming from, the people who are running it. They have an ideology that they're holding to. They absolutely believe right now that they have the upper hand. I know there's people that don't want to admit that, but that's where the Iranians are. I'm not saying that's where they are. I don't believe it myself. But it's irrelevant. They believe it. They believe the Straits of Hormuz is a strategic asset, and they are not going to bargain that away. Even if they gave in to the concessions we want them to make over the Straits, we already have evidence that they won't comply with it because two presidents signed the deal and days later the Iranians didn't comply with it. Mm-hmm. So where they are, they will not give up the Straits of Hormuz unless we take it back by force. No amount of economic pressure on them, I think, will bend them to do that.
15: And the other thing is this, I want to underscore something it was touching on. The Iranian people are suffering from this economic squeeze that we have on Iran. The leadership in the inner circle, the regime, is unaffected. Utterly unaffected. Do they act like they're affected? Do they look like they're hungry? Do they sound like they're hungry? No. They're absolutely unaffected. So they're going to hold on with everything they have, and they believe Allah's telling them to do it. What about the Iranian Republican Guard Corps? Well, they're the first ones who will be fed, as opposed to the regular army, the police, and the people. Because that's their form of their SS, the Nazi SS, to hold on. That's what they're all about. And so that's why it's important. I hope you heard my opening statement last night, Sunday on Fox. I hope many people heard what Jack Keane just said on my show and also on Fox. And part of the problem is, apart from Fox, maybe there are a few other instances, but mostly the public's not hearing any of this, which is why I think it's so important that I'm able to speak to you on this radio program all over the country, all over the world, actually. Because we are streamed all over the world, and we have our podcast, which is of the radio show, which is also heard all over the world, because people just tap in online and listen to it. We'll be right back.
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0: You know, let's grab a few calls while we're here. Then we'll get back to some of the news, but I want to hear what some of you have to say. Ken in Spotsylvania, Virginia. I know exactly where that is. There was also a battle there, folks, you know. The great WMAL. Go.
1: Hey, Mark, how you doing?
0: All right, how are you?
1: I listen to your show every day coming home, just about, and I really enjoy it.
0: Thank you.
1: I can appreciate that you had Adisa on there in Texas, because he does talk about the one key thing that goes along with what I'm talking about, and that's political jihad. And I think that, you know, Saeed, Piker, Mamdani, they're all just sort of riding in on the slow-rolled communism that the United States is experiencing right now. It's like a Trojan horse. They're using it to get into politics, to get control of the system, just like Adisa talks about.
0: You're 100% right. And this is what they call political Islam. And yet most of Islam is that, isn't it? When you go through the Sharia law, and I've gone through enough of it, I mean, even Jefferson talks about this, and Adams talks about this, and Alexis de Tocqueville writes about this, and you can just see it. Churchill talked about it, and people need to understand that Islam, apart from Christianity and Judaism, Islam is a governing political ideology. That's what it is. And so... whereas Christianity is not, you have some values, beliefs, principles that kind of direct your

0: whether you're Christian or Jewish, or if you don't know what you are. That's not the case with Islam. Islam teaches that the only way you can communicate with God is through that faith, period. Which is one of the reasons why all the other faiths have to be destroyed. Go ahead, Ken.
1: Yeah, you're exactly right. The Islamic faith is a totalitarian religion. And every country, as been said before, that they go into in political jihad, that's exactly what they do. They are looking for total domination. And they do it in a way that sort of catches people by surprise. And sometimes it's too late before they get a chance to correct.
0: Yeah, but you know what? Today we shouldn't be, because we see Europe collapsing. We know what's going on in Africa and the Middle East. And then we see in our own streets. We see Times Square. We see what goes on in Dearborn, Michigan. We see what goes on in Paterson, New Jersey. We see what's going on in locations throughout our country. The marching, the saluting, the sloganeering. And I don't mean in a good way. I mean in a bad way. And they're doing this all very publicly to make a show of force. And they're being urged on by imams in so many of these mosques. And we're finding now that mosques are being funded by Iraq, by Qatar, by Saudi Arabia. And so when you see a $20 million massive mosque just pop up in Dearborn, Michigan, you should know that there's foreign countries, I believe it was Iraq, that was involved in that. And foreign countries shouldn't be free to do these sort of things, including exporting their people and building these, what I call these fortresses, these segregated Sharia law fortresses in our country, because they do not assimilate. And they're not going to assimilate. What kind of a country commits suicide through immigration like this? Seriously. Ours, apparently. All right, Ken. Great call. I appreciate you, buddy. Take care. Let's go to Bill Morgantown on SXM, that is Sirius XM Satellite. How are you?
2: Just fine. Many time listener, first time call.
0: Thank you, sir.
2: And the reason I did was, for the general that was on there, I'm not sure if it was Marine or whatnot.
0: Army.
2: But he just, okay, Army. Well, I'm sure living where you do, you probably heard of Chesty Puller.
0: Oh, yeah.
2: You know, Marine, everything else. Mm-hmm. His son was a classmate of mine at William & Mary, and I wanted to salute him one weekend because never met the gentleman in life. Great guy. But he made a statement to me, and this was when Vietnam was first getting cranked up. This was in 65, 66.
0: Mm-hmm.
2: He said, "We don't need to get involved in a ground war in Asia."
0: Mm-hmm.
2: And he cited the case. We never have prevailed. In Korea, we didn't. In Vietnam, we didn't. In Iraq, we didn't. Afghanistan, we didn't. And he brought up an interesting point about if these people don't have any more value for life, particularly their own citizens, that's a tough, you know, I think what he's trying to say is it's awfully hard to beat somebody that has no fear of death.
0: Yeah, but here's the problem. If we're going to say that, and I'm not saying we should send ground forces in the Middle East right now. In fact, I've already against it. But if we're going to keep telling the enemy, no ground forces in Asia, no ground forces in the Middle East, well, we might as well just close down the Army and the Marines. You can't tell an enemy that we don't put ground forces here, there, everywhere. If we choose not to, don't. Right, but let's keep our mouths shut about it.
2: Okay, I agree with that. I mean, like I said, I really do. But again, though...
0: And keep in mind what Reagan did. He didn't send any ground forces. He used domestic ground forces. He funded oppositions. He funded
2: right.
0: Oppositions in those countries. And we're not even doing that in Iran.
2: Well, I know. That's what I'm kind of curious about with this, because it seems to me like that from a time and place thing, that a situation that we have in Iran, relatively speaking, is Vietnam. So I know what that was like. It seems like that we're not even in the same situation we were within when things were going well. And I certainly hope we can prevail in this, but I don't know if the traditional, and our military has done a great job, but is that the thing that's going to take to do something with

0: Turan.
1: I thought it was a no-brainer. It's getting kind of late in the day for it, but I thought it was a no-brainer. You have a population that's very, very large and very largely opposed to this administration. That is their administration. And they've shown that they're willing to fight. But they can only fight so hard with their bare hands and their knuckles. So I'm kind of disappointed. I'm very disappointed. Maybe we've done some of it and we don't know about it, but I doubt it. All right, and thank you for your service, Bill. God bless you. We'll be right back.

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3: 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The United Nations monitoring Colombia's recovery from a magnitude 7.4 earthquake that so far has killed 132. UN Deputy Spokesperson Farhan Haq.
4: Our thoughts go out to all who have suffered as a result of this earthquake, and we stand ready to help as needed.
3: The White House has pledged $15.5 million in aid for Colombia's earthquake response. The former joint base in Charleston, South Carolina, renamed today in honor of that state's late Senator Lindsey Graham. At the ceremony, Defense Secretary Pete Hegseth said Graham dedicated his life to serving the state and the U.S. Armed Forces.
5: Those gray tails that say Charleston, now when they land in far-flung places, will say Graham. The world will remember that name.
3: Hegseth saying Graham knew that to ensure peace, we must be prepared for war. Graham died on July 11th at the age of 71. This is ABC News.
6: 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Partly cloudy after any daytime showers diminish. Temperatures mid-70s, partly to mostly sunny on Tuesday. The high into the low to mid-90s. Very slight chance of a shower to the evening. Partly cloudy mid-70s Tuesday night. Wednesday, mostly sunny. High low to mid-90s. This is Precision Weather Meteorologist Phil Spivak for WNZF.
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0: Is that a copy of the Constitution you've got? 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
1: Mm-hmm. Say what? Mondami last week, democratic socialism is going back to where the party used to be, he says. This is an ignoramus. He comes out of Uganda. They come to the United States, but he's an ignoramus. And he knows nothing about our country, nothing. Cut three, go.
3: Seeing a lot of examples of what it can look like to have that focus on the working person. People who understand that affordability isn't just something you say, it's something you have to deliver. And that in doing this, we're not running away from the Democratic Party. We're going back to what the party used to be. You think about FDR and LaGuardia. You think about the New Deal. That's what the Democratic Party once was. That's what it could be again.
1: Oh, right. It never was. Never was. New Deal. Anybody ever hear the Great Society? It's even bigger than the New Deal. Anybody ever hear that? We went over the tax rates, then we massive redistribution. Well, they act like the world ended with big government when FDR was there. And how well did that work out? They took a bad recession, turned it into a depression, and went on for 10 years at the height. 25% of Americans were unemployed. Oh, remember that great FDR. And they're all using that propaganda. I addressed it last week, and I'm addressing it again. FDR. I like Ronald Reagan. Remember Ronald Reagan? Slashed tax rates. Slashed regulations. Remember all that? Slashed the capital gains tax. Zero death tax. Eliminated the death tax. Our economy grew so fast, so big, nobody ever saw anything like it. I understand what we talk about today. I'm telling you, our economy grew, by the time Reagan left, almost 30%. 30%. Can you imagine that, Ron? 30%. When Reagan came in, the Carter inflation rate was over 12%. We talk about now, oh my God, it's 2.6%. What are we going to do? That was unimaginable back then. So for 2 years, Reagan and the Fed had to squeeze inflation out of the system. Because the Democrats always create inflation like Carter did and, you know, Biden did and so forth and so on. to squeeze it out of the system. So really, if you think about it, it was a 5.5-6 year period in which our economy grew by almost 30%. And I love it. I love it when the woke right tell us, no, we gotta focus on different issues now. No, we need government intervention. We need government activity. They sound like neo-socialists. Forget the neo. They sound like socialist-like. They do. Big centralized government. They act as if we don't have a constitution. They act like they like FDR. What about Reagan? And not only that, Reagan won 2 massive landslides, more than any Republican in the history of the Republican Party. Both electorally and the popular vote. Bigger than FDR's. That's my recollection. Every state but Minnesota, when he was running against Mondale, he lost it by 3,000 votes, which means if 1,500 votes have gone his way, he would have won every single state in the union. He got almost 60% of the vote. He had a third-party candidate running. John Anderson, a congressman from Illinois. He still won a massive landslide. And I forget about Reagan. Forget about him. We, the woke right. They sound like Marxists, too. Like, forget about everything that came. I love it now. National conservatism. Hello? Federalism. No, national conservatism. Ted Cruz is a liberal and Mark Levin's a liberal. We have national conservatism. What the hell is that? Well, you're hearing it from JD. You're hearing it from the so-called American Conservative magazine, which has nothing to do with conservatives or Americanism. It's an un-American anti-conservative magazine, such as it is, for the 7 people who read it. Oh, yeah. Oh, yeah. Those old principles. Principles are principles. And if they're old and they're still around, that means they're very good. Those of you who go to church, those are old principles, you know. Those of you who go to temple, those are old principles. Oh, yes, I know. The Enlightenment. Yeah. No, new stuff. That's what's good. We need to invent a new conservatism. Well, it sounds like socialism and liberalism. No. You don't understand. You're a boomer. What? No, I understand completely. Let's go to Larry. Roberts, Illinois, the great WRPW. Larry, how are you, sir?
4: I'm very well. And, Mark, I want to thank you for being one of the few people gutsy enough to come out and tell what's really going on. I really love the way they've taken this communist Muslim bunch that we've got up in Michigan now, and now they're calling them progressive.
1: Yeah.
4: So I do have a little question for you.
1: Yes, sir.
4: Was Venezuela a progressive country? Because I remember people from Venezuela, they would leave that utopia and they would come to the most racist, backwards nation. Oh, wait, that was us.
1: Yeah.
4: And they came here. And it makes me wonder why in the world not one journalist is asked, why do people leave Cuba? Why do they leave China? Why do they leave all these wonderful places?
1: Why do they leave these majority Muslim countries and come here?
4: Yes.
1: Because they want to conquer us.
4: To come to a septic tank like the United States. It's
1: exactly.
4: Amazing to me.
1: They want to conquer us.
4: That's exactly right. And then when they finally do conquer us, the ones that don't agree with them will be thrown off of rooftops.
1: Larry, you're not so off the mark here. I want people to understand who have children and grandchildren that they need to understand the violence that is inbred in this Islamist ideology. You look around the world, you look what's going on in Spain, where these Islamists came in from Morocco, how they're beating women, how they're breaking into stores, people are being raped. I mean, you got to understand, this is, look how they treat their own women, their own people. This is a primitive, barbaric ideology. That's what it is. And they seek to govern over us. So when you have in McKinney, Texas, and places like that, and not just there, all over the country, these moronic buffoons who sit behind these tables in their white shirts and ties and in their summer dresses, and they are voting to allow these fortresses, these Sharia fortresses, to be built in their communities. They are voting to destroy the communities, the state, and the country. And that's exactly what's going on. When these judges in their black robes, in their courtrooms, they step in and they twist the Constitution into a pretzel, into a paperclip, and they are in there, and they're acting like it's no big deal what they're doing to try and obstruct this administration from doing what it needs to do. They don't realize, do they? Or maybe they do and they don't care, that their court means nothing to the Islamists. It's Sharia courts that matter. And so we're living in like a double world here, two different worlds. And we are creating it. If you're not going to have people come here and assimilate into our culture, into our country, into our system, but instead are sworn to destroy it, and I don't know how many clips I have played, dozens, we might be well over 100 by now, of imams and so-called scholars and professors and activists, and what they're preaching, to destroy, to decapitate, to eliminate violence with people who don't embrace their ideology, people who don't embrace their violence. And this is going on, and we only see the tip of the iceberg. This is a nation that's going to destroy itself, just as England has destroyed itself, and France has destroyed itself, and every European country in between. Look at Spain, for God's sakes. And Spain spent 800 years fighting the Islamists, finally forced them out of Spain, and now they're back. And now they're back. Thank you for your call, Larry, and I'm going to tell the truth come hell or high water. I'll be right back.
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0: Is the reason why liberals hate this show. But listen anyway. They know they're probably wrong. 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

0: All right, we're down to our last few minutes. We'll get to callers in a moment. Gold entered 2026 after a historic year, 53 new all-time highs, record annual demand and average price up, 44% year-over-year, then pushed past $5,500 an ounce in January. That's incredible, isn't it? And it hovers around $5,000 an ounce, but the trajectory is up with precious metals. It simply is, but even more than that, we know over the last 20 years the value of our currency has gone down significantly, and the value of gold has gone up significantly. And so when you look at that over a period of 20 years, it tells you everything you need to know. Furthermore, you've got central banks, including in China, who are buying a lot of gold. And quite frankly, a lot of people are buying a lot of gold because there's this temporary sort of hiccup, because the trajectory is not in a straight line going north. It flattens out, it goes up, a little down, then flattens out, it goes up, but it goes up and up. That's the trajectory. And right now it's sort of flattened out a little bit, and that's when you strike. 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You buy now. 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I just encourage you to get it. Let's go to Nick, Cincinnati, Ohio, the great WKRC. Nick, go right ahead, please.
1: Hey, the only reason I'm calling is because I can't seem to get anybody to understand the return on investment that Bin Laden actually made. It's the easiest way to calculate why a businessman named Trump would turn around and be considered very concerned about the idea of the Iranians actually being that close to a nuclear weapon. Everybody turns around and forgets that when that all happened, we had no air travel. The NFL was turned off for 3 or 4 days. Every airplane in the sky was grounded, flat out grounded.
0: You're talking about 9/11? Yeah.
1: Yeah. 25 years ago, the people in Newfoundland, you have a three-bedroom house, they'd have 24 people living in their house. Mm-hmm. Every airplane across the country was landed and put down in places that there weren't supposed to be a parking spot. Mm-hmm. That was one minor little cause that was never identified. The city of New York was given by the federal government, which means Kansas people, Ohio people, everybody paid the federal government to restore those towers. Mm-hmm. And that doesn't even cover the long-term health costs, just for a simple conventional attack. One nuclear attack, even if it's crap, a small little bitty one like a Hiroshima concept, would be way more expensive. Now, the generals, like Keane and everybody, I heard one comment that actually made the most sense. He said, peace doesn't get negotiated. First, it gets managed. then it gets negotiated. And Trump is the ultimate definition of why the job of POTUS is on the job training only. There ain't nobody that walks into that job and really and truly knows how to do it. Mm-hmm. So this is the ultimate situation where he's using what skills he has, and he's relying on the fact that he knows the cost of not doing this is greater than the cost and aggravation and political cost of doing it. And it sucks. And it really does suck. Like you said, he's got this problem with Erdogan, apparently, over the Kurds and getting those weapons in and a properly, you know.
0: Hey, listen, a great call. I let you go on a long time because you're making a lot of sense to me, but I got to roll. It's a hard break. It's the end of the show. First of all, thank you. 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I'll see you tomorrow, and God bless. 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
13: From ABC News, I'm Stephanie Officer. Todd Blanche sworn in this morning as Attorney General.
14: Blanche was sworn in by Emil Bove, judge on the powerful Third Circuit Court of Appeals, who just 2 years ago served as Blanche's co-counsel defending Donald Trump across three criminal cases. Blanche and Bove both took top jobs in the Justice Department after Trump won re-election. Blanche now has the role of the country's top law enforcement officer after being narrowly confirmed in a 50-49 vote Saturday morning. Blanche has been serving in the role in an acting capacity since April after his predecessor, Pam Bondi, was fired. Peter Harlambous, ABC News.
13: Severe heat and single-digit humidity are still fueling a severe fire season out west. ABC's Ginger Z.
15: High temperatures and dry, gusty winds exacerbating multiple major wildfires. British Columbia now under a state of emergency, with tens of thousands evacuated and at least one person dead. On the California-Nevada state line, the bug fire burning 17,000 acres and still out of control.
13: Who killed Tupac Shakur? Jury selection starting today in one of the country's most famous unsolved mysteries. The only person to ever be charged in connection with the rap legend's death, Dwayne Keefe D. Davis, now recanting the story he told, retold, made in statements to police, and wrote a book about, alleging he was the one who gave the order to have Shakur murdered in 1996. The former gang member was arrested in Las Vegas in 2023 on a murder charge and has been in custody ever since. Former Death Row Records head Marion Chug Knight spoke to ABC News exclusively from prison, where he's incarcerated on charges unrelated to Tupac's death. Knight was driving the car when Tupac was shot.
16: Everything he said and talked about, he already told on himself.
13: Now, the 63-year-old Davis has pleaded not guilty. Once a jury is selected, that trial is expected to last about a month. You're listening to ABC News.
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13: The Ojai Raptor Center in California says the bald eagle believed to be Jackie from the internet-famous Eagle Cam has died. They say the bird's condition continued deteriorating over the last several days, despite intensive treatment. The bald eagle was rescued 3 weeks ago, found to be severely anemic with inflammation of her kidneys. Tropical disturbances are developing on two coasts.
18: A disturbance taking shape in the central Pacific could approach Hawaii later this week. And if it reaches sustained wind speeds of 39 miles per hour, it'll become Tropical Storm Hernan. Meanwhile, two Atlantic disturbances have sprung up off the coast of Africa and are moving west. One has a 60% chance of growing into a cyclone in the next 7 days.
13: ABC's Jim Ryan. An historic find in the waters off Italy.
19: It's being called one of the most important underwater archaeological discoveries in many years. Divers off the coast of Sicily finding a shipwreck believed to be more than 2,000 years old. According to the Italian Culture Ministry, the ship likely dates from the 1st or 2nd century B.C. It's 140 feet below the surface and contains hundreds of ancient ceramic jars that were used to carry olive oil and wine. The oil and wine is gone. The jars are quite valuable. Sherry Preston, ABC News.
13: The FBI and NCAA are teaming up on a program to combat sexual exploitation of college athletes. They're specifically targeting athletes who are victimized in sextortion plots. I'm Stephanie Officer, ABC News.
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0: 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Alice is with us in Raleigh, North Carolina. Hi, Alice, how are you?
1: I'm good. How are you?
0: Better than I deserve. What's up?
1: First of all, I can't believe that I'm talking to you guys right now, and I am so anxious. So if I sound completely dumb, please forgive me.
0: You'll be fine. We've never lost a patient.
1: Okay. So my question is, how do you get over the fear of not being ready, financially ready, to start a family?
2: Okay. Tell me what that means, you're not financially ready to start a family.
1: Okay, so my husband and I are in a little bit of debt. We've paid off a lot of our debt, and I'm very proud of us so far, but we still have some to work on. We have a $20,000 student loan, that's mine, and then we have a $45,000 student loan, that's my husband's, but he's about 6 months away from the public student loan forgiveness program, so right now we're kind of just paying the minimum monthly payment on that and hoping that forgiveness comes since we're so close to the end. And
2: okay.
1: Then the only other debt that we have is our house and our mortgage.
0: How much have you paid off so far?
1: Of our student loans?
0: No, you said you paid off a bunch and you're proud of that. What did you pay off and how much?
1: We paid off our credit cards. That was about $6,000. And then we paid off both of our cars. I lost my mom last year, and I got some inheritance money, and we were able to pay like $50,000 worth of car payments off.
2: Good.
1: And, that felt really good to have that weight.
0: So what's your household income?
1: It's about $110,000.
0: So if you make $110,000 and you have a $20,000 and a $45,000 student loan, why can you not have kids?
1: Because I just feel like there are so many things that I would want to do if I became a mom and
2: like
1: contributing towards the five. Well, I would love to stay at home, but I just know that option is not possible.
2: I think that's the first step in this, is clarifying what that means to you and having a really clear picture of, if I want to have kids, this is the way I want it to look.
1: And
2: solving for that. And
0: so it's not the, she's exactly right, because you're not.
2: It's not the debt. The debt's not the problem.
0: It's not the debt, and it's not the kid. It's what you want to do because there's a kid.
2: Yeah, and what's the income breakdown? I think I heard you say you make $110,000. What do you make and what does he make?
1: We both make around $55,000, so it's pretty split down the middle.
2: So you already have a mortgage, right? I think I heard that.
1: Yes. So our mortgage with like taxes, insurance, and everything is like $2,200 a month.
2: All right. So that's the game you've got to play. Is if I want to have a child, I want to stay home. Now I've got to run out the budget on $55,000.
0: Or if I don't want to stay at home and I want to do other things
2: associated
0: with the kid, maybe it's the other things that are the problem and not the kid.
1: Right. My biggest concern is like I want to contribute to a 529 plan, and I don't want.
0: Well, get out of debt. Finish getting out of debt and then do it.
1: Yeah, we're trying, Dave.
0: Well, I mean, you'd have 20 years to work on that. The kid's just born. The kid's not even born yet. So.
1: Right. I know, like, daycare and things like that, like, it's such a common, like,
2: here's
1: thing
2: what you
1: that's
2: gotta do.
1: So expensive for people. And so I'm just like, it's a
2: you've
1: lot.
2: Gotta run a faux, you've got to run a faux budget. Running a budget and seeing the actual numbers is going to give you real answers to your questions. Right now, they're just a bunch of things floating around in your head, and you're thinking, I think it's this, it might be this, it could be that. Just give real numbers to it, and you can do that.
1: Right.
2: You can run the budget as it is, looking at your margin and saying, okay, looking at the margin we have now, working extra, this is how quickly we're going to pay off the $60,000 in debt. Once we've paid off the debt, this is how quickly we can have the 3 to 6 months of expenses saved. Once we do that, after we start investing 15%, this is how much money we can put in the 529. These are all numbers you can know this evening.
0: Your child is going to be fine. You make enough money. If you pay attention to the money and you continue on the track that you're on, you guys are going to be fine. You make enough money to have a child. What you may not have enough money to do is spend $462,000 on a nursery.
1: Right. Yeah.
0: I mean, like, go nuts, okay? Or $46,000 on a nursery. Either one. Neither one is going to work. This is a very small human. They don't even know what's in the nursery. It's only the mother that does. The father doesn't even know what's in the nursery. So, and people go bananas. So if the things like that, and you feel like, you know, well, we'd have to get a bigger car. No, you don't. It's a very small human. They'll fit in that car. They don't take up that much room. Their car seat takes up more room than they do.
2: But if you do, and you have to decide, what do you think? Are you thinking that you're going to stay home? Because that is the biggest part of this conversation. Because if you do, that does reflect on your comfort of living with a $2,200 mortgage. So you guys have to look at, okay, if you make that choice, what's your husband going to do? Are you going to work part-time? There's got to be something that you do so that mortgage doesn't become half of your take-home.
0: Yeah. So the answer to your overall question is, facts are your friends. When you don't, Jade's exactly right, lay out a budget for the way you see this going. And the budget will look at you and say, no, you can't spend that on a nursery. And here's your daycare budget. Mm-hmm. Go out and shop some daycares. Talk to 5 or 6 or 10 daycares. Get actual numbers, not what your friends said, not what you heard on the internet, because both are liars. And so let's go find out what's really going on and what the real cost is. And honestly, diapers and formula, they're not that much.
2: Diapers wasn't the thing. I feel like there's too much emphasis on diapers.
0: Everybody goes crazy talking about it. I mean, it's like...
2: I feel like the other things, everything is.
0: I think our kids got like 2 years worth at all the baby showers.
2: Yeah.
0: I think we had a warehouse for diapers, but.
2: But all that being said, is I think it's what she's trying to do is plan for this, and
0: if you plan for it, your anxiety will go down.
2: Yes, planning for when you're going to have a family is so important, and that's exactly what you're doing. That's what this is called. That's what it looks like. This is what it looks like to plan for children.
0: Some common sense in your choices.
2: Yes.
0: That is mathematically sound, you should have no trouble, and you're eligible, based on the numbers you gave us today, to be a responsible person and have a baby.
2: Okay, let's play this out, because I have to say this, because we get this call. What there is the potential for is, I have this baby, now I want to stay home, now I'm down to a $55,000 income with a mortgage that's 22. And I never paid off the $60,000.
0: Can't do it.
2: Now, that is the call that we get, and that's the person calling in stressed out.
0: The answer is sorry.
2: Exactly. And that's the part that I just want to call out, is there are things you can do to make this a better, easier process for you. And if you have the ability to do that and you would like to do that, it's a good thing to do.
0: Yeah, like get the debt paid off.
2: Yes.
0: As an example, build your emergency fund.
2: Yes.
0: The further along the baby steps you are, the easier all of this is going to be.
2: Yeah, that's right.
0: Yeah, but you can't just go, oh, I'm really sad. I'm really sorry. And you get to go to work.
2: Right.
0: Play grown-up games, get grown-up prizes.
2: I know, that's right.
0: So that's how it works. That's the deal. So, but the actual child thing of, I can't afford to have children. If you've got, too many kids and you just keep spitting them out, you're going to have trouble. Okay, that's not the issue. But you need to think about, what is a reasonable process here with the income that you have, and the typical family size, and you will be fine.

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3: 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The overnight hours feature a partly cloudy sky, temperatures falling into the mid-70s by morning. Very slight shower threat on Tuesday, 20% chance, high 92 to 96. Showers possible the evening, partly cloudy, 74 to 78 for Tuesday night. Wednesday is a mostly sunny day, the high again, 92 to 96. This is Precision Weather meteorologist Phil Spivak for WNZF.
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11: Alex is in Rochester, New York. Hi, Alex. How are you?
12: I'm doing well. Thanks for having me on. Long-time listener. Appreciate you finding time to get me on today.
11: Our honor, sir. How can we help?
12: So I have a question for you. I think my wife and I are in a phenomenal position based on how old we are and everything that we've been able to accomplish so far. But I have one point of contention with her. I think you'll agree with me, but I want to make sure I'm not violating another rule while I try to accomplish this. So my wife and I are disagreeing about paying off the one vehicle that we have a note on right now. So we paid off her vehicle. We have my car. It's about a $60,000 balance on it. I'd like to pay it off with what we have in savings, but I want to make sure I'm not violating any other rules based on our income, so on and so forth.
11: What's your household income?
12: It's $150K a year.
11: Okay. And did you say you had your mortgage paid off? Did I hear that?
12: Yeah, we were able to pay off our mortgage when we sold the business, and also did well on selling our first home.
0: So it's just this one car.
11: Did you buy the car after that?
12: No, I bought the car before.
11: Why did you not pay off the car too while you were at it?
12: I wanted to. That's what I'm saying.
11: So she wants to keep a car payment?
0: What's the difference between the car and all the other debt?
12: She wants to keep the cash. She wants to have more in our savings, and I think we have way more than we need in savings.
0: How much is in savings?
12: $150,000.
0: Okay. So it makes her feel uncomfortable to take 60 of the $150K to pay off this vehicle and be completely debt-free.
12: Correct. As with anything, I mean, there's more to the story. So we had a second child, and at the time we were concerned about medical bills. We'd gone through infertility, so we didn't pay off, we didn't want to pay off the car at that time. But now I think we're in a position, baby's healthy, and I think we're in a position where we could pay off the car and be completely debt-free. And I think at that point, there's really nothing else for us to do than do the 15%, make sure we're funding the 529s.
0: And you make $150 a year.
12: Correct. Yep. We're just on my salary. She stopped working back in October, which is another, thing that happened that changed.
0: So if you run out the numbers, let's just pretend you pay off the car today. You have $90,000 in savings. How quickly, if $150 is the magic number, how quickly could you get back to that?
12: Yeah. Well, again, I don't want to get back to that. That's like part of the contention as well, because I'd like to shift anything additional to, obviously.
0: I agree with you.
11: Okay.
12: Right.
11: Let's back up a second. Where you guys should be is your emergency fund should be about $30,000, maybe $40,000.
12: Yeah.
11: And you should have $50,000 in investments and no car payment. That's where you should be.
12: Agreed.
11: Okay. Yep. And so now what we've got to figure out is why we're not there in her mind. So if we have no car payment and we have $50,000 in investments that we can get to on a one day's notice, if it's in a good mutual fund with a SmartVestor Pro, you can send them an email and you'll have the money in 24 hours.
12: Yep.
11: Okay. Maybe 48, but somewhere in there. Okay. So it's not like it's not liquid and accessible, and it's going to be making a good deal more than that stupid savings account. And I've got $30,000 or $40,000 sitting there, in $40,000 in this case, for an emergency fund, and we've got no debt. Now, what's the problem?
0: Yeah.
11: That's what I want to ask her.
0: And I would.
11: Because it sounds like it's mythology in her head.
0: I would play this.

0: want to pay off the car.
1: Right.
0: Okay? Bull crap. Now, why? If we have 50,000 in investments and 40,000 and no debt in the world and we make 150, Jade's right. What is the scenario that you're worried about, that you've dreamed up this catastrophized in your head? And let's talk that through. And then you go, oh, okay. And so an example of that is my wife and I were considering a large generosity gift, okay? For us, what's a large gift? And she's like, I'm kind of nervous about this. And I went, okay, well, let's just pretend that we took that much money and we put it in the middle of the floor and we burned it. Are we okay? Oh, yeah. Yeah, we got this and this and this and this and this. We're okay. So what is it you're nervous about? I guess I'm playing tapes from the old days. Mm-hmm. Oh, okay. That's fair. Because our tapes in the old days, the best of in the Ramsey House sucks. It was bad. You don't want to play those tapes, right? And that's fair to say, oh, some of that bankruptcy stuff when we were 28 and the lights got cut off is coming up in my throat when we start talking about giving a gift with that many zeros
1: totally
0: on it.
1: Fair.
0: That's a great conversation to have. But all that is admitting that where we are is different than where we were. And just as Deloney says, just because your body is reacting doesn't mean that, those are facts.
1: No, and it's a good time to remind yourself
0: of
1: the facts.
0: Yep. Facts are your friends. And the facts are that your family is in great shape. Your family has done a wonderful job. Such a good job that you covered all the infertility issues. You covered her quitting work. You covered any issues that came up with the child that was born with issues. You've covered, and your debt-free house and everything but one stupid car. I mean, you guys have done great. Y'all are amazing. You're in the top 1% of Americans. So, yeah, so that's a fact. Now, what are the fears? And what is the thing we're believing that's the boogeyman? Mm-hmm. Well, let's turn on the lights and see if there's really a boogeyman. Come look under the bed.
1: Yeah.
0: Ain't no boogeyman under the bed. Okay, let's look in the closet. No boogeyman in the closet. Can you tell I've been keeping grandkids? Yeah. And so, you know, I mean, it's like, but this is, what are we afraid of?
1: Yeah.
0: Facts are, you know, and it's not to speak down to her in a condescending way. That's not what I'm doing.
1: No, it's
0: but
1: to get to understand
0: saying,
1: to the root of
0: you
1: it.
0: You need to, as a grown-up woman who's staying at home with your children, as a result of our financial decisions, you need to have a grown-up adult reason for this, mm-hmm. not just a, I don't want to. Bull crap. Let's have an adult discussion here. Because here's the thing. That $50,000 in investments would be $100,000 if you'd have put it in an investment back then, because it would have doubled when y'all did this since then. So you've lost $50,000 for screwing around with a stupid savings account. That's expensive.
1: Yeah,
0: that ain't okay. You know, and so we're going to have this discussion. That's called opportunity cost, folks, when you miss out on an opportunity. Yeah. Yeah.
1: Yeah, that's scarier than letting go of the $60,000, missing out on all that money.
0: Yeah, and but I'll tell you what happens, and it happens at my house too. Y'all probably don't do this, but sometimes you get to arguing about something like that, and you finally go, it ain't worth it.
1: Oh, yeah.
0: I'll just leave the stupid $150 over there. It's not the right thing to do. It's wrong, but it ain't worth it. I did that with life insurance a few years ago. SWI,
1: yeah.
0: Sharon wants it. There's no reason I should have had life insurance. I had millions and millions and millions of dollars, and if I die, she had millions and millions and millions of dollars. She was fine. But she said, I want life. I want $1 million on you. I'm like, why?
1: Just makes
0: so you got
1: better.
0: Another million? I mean, why am I buying this stupid life insurance? And it wasn't that expensive. It was like, I don't know, $1,000 or something. I'm like, whatever. It ain't worth it. I'll just buy it. SWI. And then one day, finally, she went,
2: I don't think I need that. And I went, oh, you didn't need it 4 years ago. But there we go. Okay.

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7: ABC News. I'm Stephanie Officer. Todd Blanche sworn in earlier today as the nation's next attorney general. He was narrowly confirmed in a 50-49 vote in the wee hours of Saturday morning. Blanche had been acting AG since April after his predecessor, Pam Bondi, was fired. HHS Secretary RFK Jr. announcing two proposals today, one requiring manufacturers notify the FDA when a substance added to human or animal food is generally recognized as safe, known as GRAS. The other, created with the Agricultural Secretary, is the federal government's very first proposed definition of ultra-processed foods or junk foods.
8: Research has linked high consumption of ultra-processed food to inflammation and to chronic diseases, including type 2 diabetes and heart disease and Alzheimer's disease. Yet researchers and federal agencies still lack a common definition, federal definition of ultra-processed foods.
7: This is ABC News.
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21: All right. 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Well, first
0: three
21: off,
0: years.
21: Yeah, 2+ years. Mm-hmm.
0: Yeah.
21: Well, first of all, you said your only debt is the $9,000 in student loans
0: and
21: the mortgage. So you're not debt snowballing the mortgage with the student loans. You're just paying off the student loans. And yes, I would 100%. Go ahead and knock this out. You make freaking $225,000 a year. This should be done in 1 month. It should be gone out of your life forever. Not squeezing out 2 or 3+ years
0: of $150.
21: Save. I mean, gosh, what is that?
0: Wah. Yeah, are you clipping coupons too? I mean, my God.
21: Yeah. It's just not necessary.
0: No. It's amazing how in the name of math, we do some of the dumbest, smallest, little dinky butt things and act like we're financially sophisticated.
21: Well, yeah, because it's your body is paying
0: the tax. I'm getting a free airline mile, which you will never use. You fool. 78% of them are not redeemed. Mm-hmm. That's the actual number. 8 out of 10 never get used.
21: Yeah.
0: And yet you went into credit card debt in the name of airline miles. And see, this is the kind of stuff people deal with. Or the guy who's like, I get 1% back on my Discover. That means for every $100,000 you overspend, they give you $1,000 back. On what planet does that make you a millionaire?
21: Yeah, that's interesting.
0: 100 out for 1 back. Hello, are you in Congress? What in the world? Who thinks that works?
21: That's a very good point. All of a sudden, you're interested in $150, but
0: you
21: when it was
0: $225,000.
21: When it was time to take the debt, you didn't care about the money.
0: Exactly. Oh, my. Yeah, pay it off yesterday. You probably have the money in savings right now.
21: Absolutely.
0: Quit screwing around with, don't major in minors. Madeline is in Los Angeles. Hi, Madeline. How are you?
22: Hi. I'm good. Thanks, guys, for taking my question.
0: Sure.
22: I guess this question is coming more out of fear than anything because... for the last 10 years, I've been in real estate, but prior to that, I used to work in dental practices. And being that the current state of the real estate market is what it is right now, I'm feeling like I'm back in, you know, the dental field where I capped at, you know, whatever, $20 an hour back then. And I guess that's where my question is coming from. I need to know if I'm doing the right thing, if I have...
0: What is your question?
22: ...my money, and I have way too many accounts, and I feel all over the place. I feel
0: how many
22: like
0: accounts
22: I'm
0: do
22: not
0: you have?
22: Doing the right thing. I have two CDs, one IRA, two business accounts, another just savings account, sitting there doing nothing, and and cash that I don't know if I, you know, should put them the cash in, into more of
0: those accounts. How much money in cash do you have, huh?
22: I think it's like 80.
21: 80. What's your what are you trying to accomplish by having all these separate accounts? Is that your way of diversifying? What are you telling yourself by having all those?
22: I really didn't know that I could have a SEP IRA, and then I just thought, okay, well, I'll just put them in CDs. And
21: I
22: did well
21: simplify.
22: In my last 10 years. Yeah, in real estate, and I have two rentals, and basically that's where my income is coming from right now. And that's why I feel like I'm back in the dental office, you know, because now I have to pay a mortgage. Where I live, my condo is paid off. And the rents are what's keeping me afloat. I pay the mortgage, and then I'm back to my income.
21: I'm not sure what this has to do with the dental, but let's go through the numbers and see if we can simplify this. So you've got a paid-off condo. That's great. The two rentals, do you carry mortgages on those?
22: One mortgage, yes. I just paid off a HELOC that helped me build the ADU that I rent, from that.
21: So how much debt do you carry on the rentals total? Rental?
22: $360.
21: Okay. And then the $80,000 in cash, what's in the savings account?
22: Combined in IRAs, it's almost $3.
21: No, just the savings account. What's in the savings account?
22: The savings, that's in, that's like $30.
21: Okay. And then what's in the two CDs?
22: There's three CDs. That's almost $300.
21: $300,000. Okay. And when, when do those mature? When do they reach their target date?
22: They have different dates. Are on 5 months or 6 months.
0: How old are you?
22: I'm so nervous.
21: That's okay. Don't be nervous.
0: How old are you?
22: I'm 50. I've been a single mom.
0: What's your best year in the real estate business?
22: My best year was 2020, 2021 through 24, 25. I sold nothing, like zero. And 26, I sold.
0: Why did you sell zero?
22: In 25, I was exhausted. I was burned out. I was building my ADU in 24. I got the certificate of occupancy in 25. I was burnt out. I was so tired. I'm a single mom. Everything is on me. My daughter is amazing. She just graduated from CSUN. And
0: why were you burnt out? You made more money than you ever made in your life. You were tired.
22: That's why.
0: You're tired. Why were you burnt out?
22: I hustled like big time.
0: Yeah,
22: like a
0: that
22: lot.
0: Doesn't kill you.
22: Every day from 7 a.m. to 11 p.m.
0: So why not cut your hours back to a normal hours instead of going to zero houses sold? Just cut the number of houses you're selling back.
22: Well, I didn't do that on purpose. I think I was working.
0: You said you quit because you were burnt out. That is on purpose.
21: And you said you're mostly living off of the rents.
0: Yeah.
21: The rentals.
0: Go ahead.
21: Here's what I would do.
22: I am because I don't touch anything.
21: There's two parts to this question. There's two parts to this, Madeline. Number one is if you feel like you need to cut back on working, you can do that, but you still need to be working in some way. I don't think there's any reason that you shouldn't be selling any houses. I think that there's just something there that you've got a mental block there. As far as this money, I think there's ways that we can clean it up. I would take the $300,000 and I would invest them. You can do a SEP if you want. You can do an individual 401k, maybe get with a smart vester and decide what the best option is for you for retirement. I think the savings for you, I would keep 6 months of savings and a high yield savings account. If 6 months for you is around 30 to 40K, that feels fair. And then the rest of that cash, I'd put it with the $300,000 and I'd invest that. And then if you want to simplify even further, I'm not sure, but you might get to the point where you sell off one of these rentals to pay for the other. And that way you have one paid for in cash rental that's generating cash, and then your own condo is paid off. How does that sound? I know I said that fast.
0: It doesn't cost much to exist at that level, and you need to be working. You don't have to work 7 to 11.
21: No, but you
0: but you could work from 9 to 4. I mean, and do a lot of house sales because you're good at it.
22: Mm-hmm.
0: You just talked yourself into the corner of saying, oh, I'm dying. You're not dying.
21: Yeah, go back and listen to this call.
0: You need to slow down. You don't need to quit, though, because you have the potential to earn a bunch of income. And so, yeah, what I would do is go to Ramsey Solutions and hit SmartVestor Pro. Sit down with them. They'll help you put some of this cash together and do some real investing. But that only works if you can. You're not sitting on your butt trying to live off the rentals at 52. Go to work, girl.

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12: 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Partly cloudy after any daytime showers diminish. Temperatures mid-70s, partly to mostly sunny on Tuesday, the high in the low to mid-90s. Very slight chance of a shower to the evening, partly cloudy mid-70s Tuesday night. Wednesday, mostly sunny, high low to mid-90s. This is Precision Weather Meteorologist Phil Spivak for WNZF.

0: One of the biggest mistakes people make is thinking they can skip doing a will because they don't need one. I'm too young. I'm too healthy. I don't own anything. Not is the case. Not is the case. Not is the case. You can die at any health or age, and anything you have will be dictated by the government. Lord help you if you don't have a will, including where your kids go.
1: Yeah.
0: So it helps protect your family. It gives clear instructions and can keep your loved ones from having to guess what you wanted during a difficult time or from going at each other's throats. If you're ready to create a will, go to mamabearlegal.com. If you're not sure where to start, text quiz to 33789, and we'll help you figure out which option best fits your particular situation. Amanda is in Minneapolis. Hi, Amanda. How are you?
2: Hi, I'm doing well. How are you?
0: Better than I deserve. What's up?
2: So thank you for taking my call. So my husband and I are on baby step number 5, and before we kind of go into saving for our children's future, we were kind of met with a mandatory kitchen renovation that came up. It was a kitchen back from the 80s, and, you know, we had rotting cabinets and appliances were falling apart, and it was time. And so we felt with our finances where they were, we were able to save up. We did about a 25K budget for that with about 5K in fluctuation in case something came up. But the problem with that is that we experienced a huge mold problem that we had no idea. And so my question in this goes into, we have about 30 saved up for the renovation. And then we have another 30 in what we call our emergency fund. And my question is, should we be going into our emergency fund? And just to give a little bit more detail, we were told last Friday, I work for a big corporation, that layoffs are coming. And then our manager followed up shortly after and stated that our group was not safe. And okay. So my question is, right now I make about 105.
0: What do you do?
2: I work for MedDevice.
0: What do you do?
2: Sourcing for a big MedDevice company.
1: What's your husband make?
2: He makes about 135.
1: Okay.
0: So did you start your job hunt last Friday?
2: My job hunt?
0: No, you didn't. You laughed.
2: My resume.
0: Hey, the guy told you he's getting ready to fire you. You need to listen.
2: Okay.
0: You need a job by next Friday, making 120.
1: What's the mold rent?
0: And then give them the finger as you walk out the door. Corporate America's trying to piss on you. You better get ready.
2: Okay.
0: I mean, they're not kidding when they say your group's not safe. That's code for pack your desk.
1: Yeah. What's the mold remediation cost?
2: Right now, they have told us it's looking about an additional $12,000 based on the rotting that they continue to find as they move forward.
1: So okay. If you said...
0: I have mold remediated many, many, many properties. The one thing I have found about it is it's a very emotional subject for the property owner, typically. And the mold remediation companies have a spectrum of work that they can do from safe to crazy and drama. And so that industry does not have good credibility. Because, in other words, I hear stuff anywhere from $30,000 to $4,000, and $4,000 absolutely will fix it in that case. And I've personally experienced that, taking bids and remediating mold. But it's like, your children are going to die! And so that's where they start, right? And it's a problem. And so, we've got rental properties, and the renter calls us up and go, my children are going, no, they're not. We're going to remediate it. And remediate simply means get rid of mold. That's all it means. So I want you to get 3 more bids on this mold issue, because anytime someone says that mold has taken over the house, I always want to make sure that really happened, And is there something else we can do? And, you know, what's the process we do? Basically, we need to be rid of the mold, and we need to seal so that it doesn't come back and get rid of whatever water problem it was that caused the mold in the first place. Have you identified that part of it?
2: Yes, it was a renovation that we did about 5 years ago that caused it, where a storm came in and it just caused a major leak. And so we know where it came from. It's already been dealt with
0: We
2: obviously finished.
0: So we just
2: got to
0: tear out whatever rot there is and seal it and do the proper remediation. And that might not be $12,000. It might be. It might be. $12,000 doesn't sound completely unreasonable.
1: Mm-mm.
0: So... But the, I'm guessing you've already torn the, you got no kitchen right now,
1: yeah,
0: right?
1: There's nothing there.
2: We have no kitchen.
0: No kitchen and no job.
2: Yes,
0: this is great. What a great week. And so, yeah, you got to put it back. You don't have a choice.
2: Yes.
0: Okay.
2: And
0: so I want you to get three more bids on the mold.
2: 90% of the money.
0: The mold and the mold associated rot repair. Get some more bids. It's different than the kitchen guy. You may or may not use the kitchen guy after that. And then if it is 12, you've got 30. 12, you got 30 in your remodel budget, right?
2: Correct.
0: And you've already given them some of that, right?
2: Yes, we've put down about 90% of our money already.
0: On work that isn't done?
2: Majority of it upfront.
0: On work that's not done?
2: Well, it was to get everything kind of delivered, and yeah.
0: It don't take 90% to get it delivered. Oh, that's scary.
1: It is scary. I hope they meet your standards.
0: Yeah. So they have 27,000 of your 30.
2: Correct.
1: Oh boy. Okay.
0: Can't breathe. Okay. And right now you've just got a hole in the wall. No cabinets, no nothing.
2: Nothing.
0: Okay. Gulp. All right. So well, be careful how you talk to this contractor, because he owns your butt. In terms of getting the other bids on the mold and stuff, but I would get some other bids just to say, I need to make sure we're safe and make sure our numbers are right, because I think I'm losing my job. Just tell the contractor that, and then get some other bids. And then you have how much in your emergency fund again?
1: 30.
0: So it's 30 and 30. The two numbers are both 30. Okay. And you need 12 of that, in addition, the way it's bid out today, to be able to finish the mold remediation and put the kitchen in.
2: Correct.
1: And just a question.
0: Which leaves you $18,000, and your husband makes how much?
1: $135,000.
0: Can you live on your husband's income when you get laid off, if you hadn't gotten your new job yet?
2: Yeah.
1: I hope so. Okay, good.
0: All right.
1: Have you plugged that into a budget just to see what it looks like? Temporarily?
2: Yes.
1: Okay.
2: And
1: good.
2: It's scary. We have two kids in daycare, which is obviously not cheap.
1: Mm-hmm.
2: Our mortgage is about $2,500 a month.
0: It won't be there if you're not working.
1: Mm-hmm.
2: Yeah.
0: I mean, if you're sitting at home and we're living on his income,
1: yeah,
0: the
1: take
0: kids
1: him out
0: are
1: for
0: home.
1: A couple months. Yeah.
0: So, all right. So here's thing one is get more bids and finish the kitchen. $12,000 or less. Okay, leaving you $18,000 and his $135 to live on when you get laid off. Thing two is go get a job right now, as fast as you possibly can, making $120, and then quit and go, well, my group left. That's what my group did because we saw it coming. I mean, your group is not safe. That's some scary butt words right
1: scary.
0: There. Yeah, all right, so... there's something about that process that makes people think it's not going to happen to me.
1: Maybe it'll be everybody else but me.
0: Yeah.
1: No, so I'd be trying to get a job now while you have a job.
0: Get out of there
1: and
0: as
1: your mentality
0: fast as
1: is
0: you
1: good.
0: Can. and make more money somewhere else as fast as you can. Well, I'm not going to get severance. My severance is see you wouldn't want to be you.
1: Mm-hmm.
0: I'm done getting out of this place.

0: 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Normal's broke. You need a plan. 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
3: From ABC News, I'm Stephanie Officer. President Trump responding to the Iranian regime and its new demand of reimbursement for the cost of the war. ABC's Stephen Portnoy.
4: This is the first response we've seen from the president, a post on social media in which he says that this whole conversation of reparations or compensation to Iran was never mentioned, he said, in any of our negotiations or meetings. But he says it is an interesting idea. Because now, he says, he's likewise demanding compensation from Iran for all the people he says that they have killed and gravely wounded with their roadside bombs and many conflicts. He says that compensation should be paid to the families of hundreds of thousands of innocent protesters that he says Iran has killed.
3: Meanwhile, the medical community responding to Trump's executive order signed today, acting on unproven claims that some childhood vaccines can cause autism. ABC's Mary Bruce.
5: The White House now calling for splitting the measles, mumps, and rubella vaccine into three separate shots, even though individual shots are currently not available in the U.S. President Trump claiming without evidence that the current combined vaccine is harmful and could be linked to autism. A leading Republican Senator Bill Cassidy, who's also a doctor, openly rebuking the president, saying, "I'm a doctor. This executive order is wrong. The president does not have the expertise to make these changes."
3: The NOAA says July was the hottest month ever on record for the lower 48 states, with an average 76.8 degrees Fahrenheit.
6: This is real. This is me.
3: Cat's out of the bag, and now Camp Rock fans can rejoice. Disney announcing a short time ago Demi Lovato will return to the franchise, reprising her role as Michi Torres in Camp Rock 3. She will also serve as executive producer. This time, when Connect 3 loses their opening act for a major reunion tour, they return to Camp Rock to discover the next big thing. Camp Rock 3 also features Sherry Cola and Nick Jonas and premieres August 13th on the Disney Channel. Disney is the parent company of ABC News. 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
3: South Carolina.
8: So my fellow Americans, it is my honor to say welcome to Joint Base Lindsey Graham. May God bless the United States. Thank you.
3: Defense Secretary Pete Hegseth held a ceremony for the renaming of Joint Base Charleston in honor of the late Senator Lindsey Graham. Meta CEO Mark Zuckerberg revealed a new artificial intelligence model for developers called Muse Glimmer. It includes a permissive open source license allowing for broad use. A collection of really rare Nintendo game cartridges is about to hit the auction block.
9: When someone brought in a box containing 97 Super Mario Brothers and Duck Hunt NES cartridges, the owner of One Shop Wonders in Waukesha, Wisconsin, was thrilled and confused.
10: These were printed about 2 years after the last known printing of these games.
9: Jason Ganos runs a site called Nintendo Wire.
10: Nobody has ever seen these specific carts before.
9: Made in 1993, the games look brand new. They may fetch millions at an auction that starts tomorrow. Jim Ryan, ABC News.
3: Well, Ariana Grande may have some big feelings. Her new album, Petal, debuted at number one on the Billboard 200, marking her seventh career number one album and 10th top 10 on the chart. The Thank You Next singer has wrapped up the North American leg of her Eternal Sunshine tour last Friday, and now she heads to London for the final performances of it before taking a break. I'm Stephanie Officer, ABC News.
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0: Welcome back to the Ramsey Show in the Fair Winds Credit Union Studio. Jade Washaw is my co-host today. Greg is in Seattle. Hi, Greg. How are you?
1: I'm doing good. Actually, better than I should be.
0: Amen. How can we help?
1: Well, I'm 70 years old, retired. I have an $81,000 mortgage. Is there any reason I should not pay that off?
0: Nope. You should pay it off. And well, I guess there is. If you only have $81,000, how much do you have in your nest egg?
1: About $150,000.
0: Ooh.
2: That's
0: your total nest egg to live on.
1: Let's take that cash, $150,000.
0: Okay. No. I said nest egg. What is your net worth?
1: Nest egg, about $1.8 million.
2: Now look at this.
0: That's what I thought. I kind of smelled that. Way to go, Greg. Congratulations. I don't guess you inherited that, did you?
1: No, I worked for it.
0: The old-fashioned way. I earned it. Yeah, write a check and pay off your mortgage today, Greg.
1: Okay.
0: Let me ask it another way, okay? Let me reverse it on you. There's sometimes when I'm making a financial decision, I use this reverse engineering thing to check my logic, okay?
1: Mm-hmm.
0: You got $150,000 in cash on a $1.8 million net worth. Heard that right?
1: Correct.
0: Okay. And an $81,000 mortgage. Okay, so if instead you had called me and said, Dave, I have a paid-for home. By the way, what's your home worth?
1: About $600,000.
0: Okay, I have a paid-for $600,000 house, a $1.8 million net worth, and I have $70,000 in cash. I'm thinking about going and borrowing $81,000 on my house, so I've got $151,000 in cash.
1: Okay.
0: You wouldn't have made that call, would you?
1: No, I wouldn't. I guess one reason I made the call is my interest rate is 3.875.
0: Yeah, but you didn't get rich on borrowing on your home to invest.
1: Exactly.
0: You got rich by avoiding debt and investing steadily.
1: Okay.
0: Am I right?
1: You're correct.
0: Because you're not a debt guy. The only reason this debt's around is because it was so cheap, you just made you think about it twice. So the other debt you got rid of years ago.
1: Correct.
0: Yeah. That's how you got here. Because you're what we call a baby steps millionaire. You follow the stuff where the principles that God and Grandma talks about that you and me grew up with, only most people didn't do them even then, and you're one of the unusual ones that did. And so now you're what we call sitting pretty. Well done, sir. I'm so proud of you. Yes. Debt free. Greg's debt free.
2: Yeah. And he worked for it.
0: How'd you get that money? I worked for it. So he's one of those guys like me when somebody says, you're so lucky, you just want to smack them.
2: Oh, yeah.
0: No, I'm blessed, but I'm not lucky. Luck came dressed in work clothes.
2: I know that's right.
0: That's how it came. Luck knocked on the door and said, you got some calluses handy? Put your hand to this. And that's where that came from. Yeah. It's not accidental, and it's not random, and it's not a lightning strike. Greg followed the age-old principle of living on less than you make and investing it. I'm so proud of him.
2: Way to go.
0: Very cool. Very cool. Gabby's in San Antonio. Hey, Gabby, how are you?
3: Hi, I'm doing good.
0: Good. What's up?
3: Hello?
0: What's up?
3: So I recently got laid off from my job 2 weeks ago, and previously before that, I had last year actually, I had the company closed that I was working for. I had been laid off for 9 months, so I was just starting a new job, and was starting to get settled. And I had moved to be closer to work, and I really enjoyed that new city since I grew up in a rural area, and I was budgeting and starting to get to the swing of things. I had even gotten a part-time job for the weekend to make sure I had a buffer in my budget, and then I got laid off.
2: What kind of work do you do that you've been laid off twice?
3: IT work. The first time, it was because the company shut down. Again, we're based up in a rural area, and It was a government job they closed off. And this time around, they just decided not to move forward with me after the six-month probation.
0: Hmm. Why?
3: It was due to a project that I didn't know how to do, and I felt like, and I would ask the manager for help, and I didn't get the help that I needed on that project, and nor did I get all the information clearly for that project. So he based off my six-month probation on that one project.
2: Okay.
0: What kind of IT work do you do, hon?
3: That one was a network, so it was dealing with switches and things like that, which when I first started, I told them that I was willing to learn, but I was not, that's not what I would do help desk and other things like that. So they still hired me on, even though, I mean, they knew my background that I would do, you know, help desk with computers, things like that, but that was a higher level. And they said, okay, no, don't worry, you can learn it. Of course, I wasn't. They expected me to do the project without training me.
2: Okay.
0: The way you've approached this each time, I don't want you to ever tell anybody that again. Okay?
3: Okay.
0: Three times you blamed them, and you took a job knowing that you didn't know how to do the job. And then you did not force help, and you're blaming them. Yes, they are also at fault. I don't really disagree with you. But if you're ever in an interview and you blame your former employer for not training you, you won't get the new job in the interview.
2: Yeah, you got to have some personal responsibility.
0: Does that make sense? You follow my logic here?
3: Yes.
0: So I want you to reframe that in your head and go, this was a bad choice. I should not have taken the job, and I certainly shouldn't have settled in like I was going to get to keep it forever, knowing that I didn't know how to do the job. And that I was, you know, there's a gap between your knowledge and your ability to perform. And that's okay. We all have that in something. But then, and this company was not set up to do that. And you're young and you're just starting your career. So you don't know yet. You're learning the hard way to be forceful on, before I take a job doing something I don't know how, I have to be forceful about the processes that are in place to make sure I can learn fast enough so you don't fire me later. And that's part of the interview process for you. So I think your position is simply this. You need to get another job.
2: Yep.
0: And you learn from these last two things. Okay, I had a rule thing that folded up because it was government supported. Learned something there. Mm-hmm. Took a job I didn't know how to do. Didn't work out. Learned something there. So now let's go do it again. I think you still have a good knowledge base in IT, and I think you land yourself a new one. Hang on. We're going to send you a copy of Finding the Work You're Wired to Do with an assessment in it. I want you to take that and see if this is really the stroke where you want to go with your life. And if not, if you want to go a different direction, that's okay too. But you're young and you're learning, and this is an experiment. We found two things that didn't work. Now let's find one that does.

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2: 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The overnight hours feature a partly cloudy sky, temperatures falling into the mid-70s by morning. Very slight shower threat on Tuesday, 20% chance, high 92 to 96. Showers possible the evening, partly cloudy, 74 to 78 for Tuesday night. And Wednesday is a mostly sunny day, the high again, 92 to 96. This is Precision Weather meteorologist Phil Spivak for WNZF.
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0: Well, we wish we could get to every single call and question on the show. We can't. Sorry. There's just four lines and just 3 hours. I mean, all we do, we love you. 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You're listening on the podcast or the YouTube, and you'll find out exactly what we would say about that. Sarah's in Boston. Hi, Sarah. How are you?
1: I'm doing great. Thank you. Thanks for taking my call.
0: Thank you. How can we help?
1: So I'm just wondering if I am missing anything here. My husband and I, we make about $90 a year. I do stay home with our three young kids, and we have a two-family house, and my mom is going to be moving in upstairs. And I think
0: who was upstairs before?
1: We had a renter before who was there for 4 years.
0: Okay, so it is a duplex. It is actually two sets of utilities, two operating domiciles, correct?
1: Yes.
0: Okay, cool. All right, and yes, mom, you're gonna let mom live up there. Is she supposed to pay your rent or what?
1: Yes. Yeah, so the plan is that she would pay us $2,000 a month. My concern is that that is a part of our income, and long-term, does that make sense? Because she is 64, and she's planning to retire next year, and I'm not sure that I would be going back to work anytime soon. Our youngest is one. Our oldest is five.
0: I don't think you working has anything to do with it.
2: Are you saying she won't be able to, she won't have any income after she retires to pay the rent? Is that what you're concerned about?
1: I think she will have the income. I'm just concerned about never being able to increase it.
2: Okay.
1: I don't know if that's something.
0: Okay, so 30 years from now, she could be 95 and paying that. Yeah.
2: Uh-huh.
0: Yeah. Okay. So is she selling a home to move in there?
1: Yes.
0: So she's going to have a big lump sum.
1: Mm-hmm.
0: Why is she not just purchasing something for herself?
1: She wants to be close to the grandkids.
0: Purchase something close to the grandkids.
2: Either that or be treated like a normal renter where the rent goes up periodically.
0: Yeah, but if she's 65 when she's 85... I wouldn't have wanted her to, if she just called and said, I want to rent from 65 to 85, I would tell her not to do that. I would tell her to buy something for her own good.
1: Right. So that was a thought I had too, is that she moved in temporarily as she looked for like a condo or something.
0: Yeah.
1: Another reason why she's moving in is to downsize because my two brothers were living with her and recently both of them moved out.
0: Good, good. So how much is her home selling for?
1: Right now, it's starting off market, $765.
0: Is it paid for?
1: No.
0: What does she owe on it?
1: Maybe five something.
0: Okay. All right. So she could put a $265,000 or $200,000 or whatever down payment on something that is smaller, maybe a $400,000, mm-hmm. a nice condo that's near you, so she can be near the grandkids. And then her life is stable. She's not stable as she moves in with you unless you take the hit and don't increase the rents. So
1: that's my concern.
0: Yeah, so I think that mom, here's what the plan is. The most you can stay here for your own good is 2 years. During that 2 years, I want you to purchase something that's good for you to go forward and have a great retirement in. Because here's the thing. You tell her you talked to a financial coach, and he told you that, because I am, okay?
1: Mm-hmm.
0: And because for her, if she just asked me, if you hadn't called,

0: bedroom somewhere while she looks for a house. You think this is going to go sideways. You keep saying it in different ways.
1: Mm-hmm. I'm just nervous.
0: You think it's going to go sideways.
2: You're nervous for a good reason.
0: You've observed your mother's enabling. You've observed her inadequate behaviors around money, and you think it's going to end up in your lap, and you're right.
2: Yeah, listen to your gut.
1: Okay.
0: Yeah, it's not mean. Mom, I think you need to own a house. I don't think you need to be a renter. And to encourage you to do that, I want you to rent a one-bedroom. I found a really cool one over here in the neighborhood. I'm going to rent mine out. You shouldn't be paying $2,000 a month for rent. I want you to rent something cheap while you look for your new house or new condo so you're not spending much on rent. I'm going to charge too much over here, and it's not going to be good for you. And I'll help you. I'll coach you. And, you know, we want you to be around the grandkids. We want you around. But it's not going to be good for you to be upstairs. And so for so many reasons. So I'm going to help you not do that. And just be kind and forceful and say no. Because you told us four different ways why you don't think this is going to work. We kept trying to say, oh, you could do this.
2: You convinced us out of it.
0: And then it's like, no, that's not going to. So you know what this is going to be. Yeah. You just know, and you want someone to say out loud. So, okay, you talk to a financial coach, and they told you not to do it. I'll be the bad guy.
2: There you go. I'll be a bad person.
0: It's Jade's fault.
2: Yeah.
0: Tell her Jade
2: said. I'll take the blame. I'll take the hit.
0: You could get the hate mail, Jade.
2: That's okay. I'll take it. I can handle it.
0: You know, the funniest one was the first 2 years I was doing talk radio show, a lady called in. She goes, we've been married 3 months, and my mother-in-law's coming to visit for a week, and we don't have a couch. And I said, well, you don't have any money. You can't buy a couch. And she said, yeah, but my mother-in-law's. I said, tell your mother-in-law to sit on the floor. And she said, what do you mean? I said, you don't have any money for a couch. You need to be a grown-up.
2: Uh-huh.
0: No couch.
2: Yeah.
0: And she's laughing, and she's like, she's not going to like that. And I said, she's going to love it. She's going to love it because she used to have to do that, and she used to have to put up with a mother-in-law. And
2: sure.
0: You be kind, and you say, we got no couch because we're broke, and we're getting out of debt, and we're going to get a couch later. I'm sorry. We appreciate you coming to visit, but welcome to the camping chair, you know. And so I go out to dinner that night. Lady comes over to me, and she goes, hey, I was your caller today, and this is my mother-in-law. And the mother-in-law's laughing. She goes, you were right.
2: That's so funny.
0: It's just so awkward. It's hilarious.
2: Oh, yeah, that is awkward.
0: I was your caller this afternoon. And when you're doing local talk radio, that stuff happens, you know.
2: Oh, man.
0: I was your caller about the couch. I'm the couch lady, and this is the mother-in-law.
2: You told her to sit on the floor.
0: Yeah, that lady's going to call up Jade and say, hey, I want to meet you. You wouldn't let my daughter rent to me.
2: Yeah.
0: We'll meet you in a back alley.
2: It's all right. I'm pretty strong. I can take it.
0: You don't feel threatened, do you?
2: No, no. She's probably, what, she's 60? I can take her.
0: You could take her. Hey, ageism. I love it.
2: That's a new story. I've never heard that one, Dave.
0: Oh.
2: That's a good one.
0: You do talk radio long enough, you've done a lot of dumb things, I can just tell you. Well, that wasn't dumb. It was just interesting, but yeah. Too funny.

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1: ABC News, I'm Stephanie Officer. At the White House today, ABC's Mary Bruce asked President Trump about the status of U.S.-Iran peace talks and his threats against that country.
2: You said this last round of talks was Iran's last chance before decapitation. So what now? What
3: comes
2: next?
3: You'll find out.
2: Are you still, our massive escalation, is that still on the table?
3: Well, we have that certainly that ability if we want to do that.
1: 70 million people in the Northeast are under storm alerts as a powerful system moves through the region. Severe thunderstorms in effect along the East Coast. ABC's chief meteorologist, Ginger Z.
4: Sunday night, southwest of Chicago, severe storms rolled multiple train cars off their tracks in the town of Ransom, Illinois. Heat-fueled, scattered thunderstorms slammed the Northeast throughout the weekend. From New York City to Springfield, Massachusetts, a golfer taking shelter on a golf course in Cincinnati nearly killed by a lightning strike Friday, telling ABC News he lost all feeling in his body temporarily.
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26: If you didn't know, you're more than welcome to visit us at our headquarters where we do the show from. We're on the glass in the lobby, and generally speaking, there's 50 to 200 folks out here, closer to 50 today, watching the show. I think school's back in. And we've got a big lobby, big bookstore. We've got free homemade chocolate chip cookies and coffee for those visitors. And you can sit and watch the show. We do it from 1 to 4 Central Time every day, Monday through Friday. Also in that lobby is our debt-free stage. And guess who's on the stage? It's Kevin and Ashley. Hey, guys, how are you?
0: We're great. How are you?
26: Better than we deserve. Welcome. Where do you guys live?
2: We're from South Bend, Indiana.
26: South Bend. Very cool. And how much debt have you guys paid?
2: We paid off $30,000.
3: All right.
26: Cool. And how long did that take?
2: 12 months.
26: Good for you. That's quick. And your range of income during that time?
2: We started with $30,000 and we're at $65,000.
26: Wow. What do y'all do for a living?
2: I'm an administrative assistant for a women's ministry.
26: Mm-hmm.
4: And I'm a full-time seminary student, and then I also work part-time for the school.
26: Ah, very cool.
3: So how'd you pay off $30,000, making $30,000?
2: Well, we lived in a family friend's basement, so that brought our rent down, and we were on the same page, and we just knew that we wanted to pay off our debt, so we got a few extra part-time jobs.
26: But did you let Kevin eat at all?
2: Lots of
3: whatever soup. Was in the basement.
4: We had a lot of 15-bean soup.
26: 15-bean soup. Okay, well, that's not as much as a 20-bean soup. There we go. Wow, look at you guys. So, I mean, you really, you're acting like broke college kids.
3: Yeah.
26: To knock out this debt. What kind of debt was it?
2: $23,000 of it was student loans. Mm-hmm. $7,000 was a car.
26: Mm-hmm. Very cool. Okay, so now you're free and you're continuing in seminary.
4: Yep.
26: And you're continuing as an administrative assistant. Mm-hmm. And so the plan is to get out of seminary and go into be a pastor or what?
4: Yeah, so I'll graduate in about 2.5 years and then would be a pastor. And then I've also talked to the school about staying on there. So, but I'm willing to serve wherever God calls me. So
26: Amen.
4: Pastoral role would be great.
26: Good to be available. Good for you. And educated.
4: Yep.
26: There we go. Both. Very good. Congratulations. So what put you on this track? What made you decide to go all Ramsey?
4: Yeah, so finishing up college right after we got married, we had the debt and the car loan, and we were making payments and realized we were just making no progress. And we said, we're just never going to be done making these payments. And that was discouraging. And we had listened to Ramsey, the show, a little bit, and we just said we need to sit down and talk about this and figure out our money with a real plan. And so we got every dollar, and we were like, we're just going to go for it. And so we made our first budget because we said, someday we want to have a house, and mm-hmm. we want to have some things that we want, and that would be good for raising a family, and we want to go out on a date every once in a while. And so we made a budget and started doing it.
3: So okay. What about the friend's basement? Did they approach you or you approached them?
4: We approached them. I had known them for a while and known that they'd housed some other people who were especially looking to go into ministry. So I just said, hey, we need somewhere cheap to live. Are you guys available? And they said yes. So that's where we started.
3: Well, there you go.
26: All right. Very cool. So is it cool to ask what they're charging you?
4: Well, we're actually not there anymore. So that was like the first step. We were there for a little less than a year.
26: Okay, that knocked the debt out.
3: So we're out of the basement.
26: Now we're out of the basement.
4: Yeah.
26: Okay.
4: Yeah.
26: Good.
4: Yeah.
26: Ashley's happy.
4: Yeah. In a real apartment now.
26: Yeah.
3: No
26: wow.
3: more basement. No more bean soup. I love that for you.
26: Life is so much better. I like it. We're free. Okay. This does set you up, though. I mean, you guys really—you sacrificed at a time when things were already pretty lean. Mm-hmm. Because you're in school, and then on top of that, you sacrifice even more to go ahead and clear the debt so that when we can come out, we'll come out swinging, right?
4: Mm-hmm.
26: And there's a lot of stuff you'll be able to do now because you don't have this weighing you down. Mm-hmm. But it was kind of an inopportune time to attack this, agreed?
4: Yeah.
26: Yeah. But you both did it. Ashley, did he have to talk you into it, or did you talk him into it?
2: At first, I was a little bit hesitant. But it didn't take very much.
3: You're like, I'm committed to this.
2: Yeah.
26: Let's get rid of this mess and mm-hmm. get it behind us. How's it feel to be 100% free?
4: It feels really great, Dave. it feels freeing, and we are able to save for a home now. And when I finish seminary, we know that we're going to be ready to move wherever God calls us to serve. So it feels very freeing.
26: You know, as a person of faith, as a fellow Christian, I've run into this a lot over the years of people who are serving mm-hmm. One way or another. One of the places I run into is like people that young people that want to go on the mission field, mm-hmm. but I've got $187,000 in student loan debt, you know. And, well, you're not going on the mission field because you've already made that decision accidentally when you decided to go so far in debt you couldn't breathe, because on the mission field, nobody's going to give to you to pay off your student loans. They'll give to you to eat and, you know, maintain a household while you do mission work, but nobody's excited about supporting $187,000 of student loan debt. And so you really do get to live out in that setting. You mentioned twice wherever God calls me to serve. Wherever God calls me to serve, you're living out that scripture where Jesus said, it's tough to serve two masters. You will love one and hate the other. And what that means, of course, you know, as a seminary student, is that you got to make a choice. And I got to pay the bank, or I got to go where I feel like God's calling me. And I can't go because I got to pay the bank.
4: Mm-hmm.
26: And so the borrower truly is slave to the lender. Then you can't listen to God's voice as clearly. And you can, or at least you can't respond to it as clearly as you can now that you've set yourself up in this situation. It's very cool. I'm very proud of you.
4: Thank you.
26: Who was cheering you on?
4: Parents and grandparents. Mostly.
26: Really?
4: Yeah, they helped us out in any way they could, and they were just always there for us, and we did laundry at their house. So
3: that's fabulous.
4: Yeah.
26: Very cool. Good for y'all. Well done, well done. Well, we're proud of you. I know they're proud of you. Congratulations. And so how long before seminary is finished?
4: 2.5 years.
26: 2.5. I think you said that, but I want to make sure I heard it. Okay. Very good. And paid off $30,000 in 12 months making. All right, here we go. Kevin and Ashley, South Bend, Indiana, paid off $30,000 in 12 months, making anywhere from $30,000 to $65,000, and lived in the basement. Whatever it takes to get debt-free. Count it down. Let's hear a debt-free scream.
4: Ready? Three, two, one.
0: We're debt-free!
26: All right! Yeah! I love it! Well,
3: a major sacrifice.
26: I can't tell you how many people I know that are people of faith, Christians. You do too. We've both experienced it and watched it. That God has blessed them financially. They've done really well financially, and they let somebody live in their basement or let somebody live in their condo.
3: Yeah.
26: And I've got one friend. He has one condo that's just dedicated to missionaries when they're home.
3: He just leaves
26: it open, and they have a place to stay when they come home. That way, they don't pay a hotel. They don't have to live in a hotel, which is not as fun as a condo. When they, you know, they come home for 3 months or something like that.
3: It's just a short term.
26: And it's all he does. It's what he does with the whole thing. And sometimes he has weird stuff happen, but most of the time it's just a great joy to be able to be generous. So that other couple
3: that's
26: living like no one else, so later you can live and give like no one else, they're on the other side of that, letting this little seminary student couple, brand new marriage, have a place to stay for almost nothing. Not fancy. But we're not trying to be fancy. We're trying to get out of debt.
3: Yeah, get the job done.
26: And that's you know, that's truly beans and rice, only they did 12 bean.
3: 15 bean.
26: 15 bean. Have you had 15 beans?
3: I didn't know there were 15 beans.
26: That's not a Southern thing to make soup out of 15 beans. That's not something I've run into. We'll have to learn about that when we talk to them.
3: Yeah, we will. We will have to learn about that.
26: It's a different, when I said beans and rice, I didn't know I meant 15.
3: That's to a whole different level.
26: Yeah. A lot of 15 bean soup. But in the South, I guess we'd have pinto beans, we'd have white beans and cornbread.
3: Black-eyed peas.
26: We're getting close. Yeah, we keep counting up. We might get to 15.
3: Tuna fish.
26: Oh, go away. Get away from me. Gross.
3: I knew that'd get you.
26: I always just runs a little chill down my backbone.
3: It's a scary sandwich.
26: I love it.
3: Cat food.
26: Hey, I'm proud of them. Great, great young couple. How fun is that?
3: Way to go, guys.

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10: 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Partly cloudy after any daytime showers diminish. Temperatures mid-70s, partly to mostly sunny on Tuesday, the high into the low to mid-90s. Very slight chance of a shower to the evening. Partly cloudy mid-70s Tuesday night. Wednesday, mostly sunny, high low to mid-90s. This is Precision Weather Meteorologist Phil Spivak for WNZF.

0: Our scripture of the day, Colossians 3:17, and whatever you do in word or deed, do all in the name of the Lord Jesus, giving thanks to God the Father through him. John F. Kennedy said, I would rather be accused of breaking precedents than breaking promises. There we go.
1: All
0: shooting
1: right.
0: Sacred cows instead of breaking my word. I like it. Jeanette is in Pittsburgh. Hi, Jeanette. How are you?
2: I'm good. How are you?
0: Better than I deserve. What's up?
2: Hey, so my husband found out about 2 weeks ago that he's going to be losing his job at the end of December. And my question is, should we stop contributing to his 401k now, or should we wait until his time is done before we stop contributing? And then also, what should we do after he's done with the company? Should we, how should we refinance or, you know, roll over that money to make money for us?
0: Good question. We teach to always take your 401k with you.
2: Mm-hmm.
0: And roll it to an IRA. And
2: okay.
0: So what I would tell you to do is go to RamseySolutions.com and find a SmartVestor Pro, which is someone in the investment business that we recommend. They'll have the heart of a teacher. And then you do what's called a direct transfer rollover. Now, what that means is that you sit with a SmartVestor Pro and you say, I want to put the 401k in these four mutual funds, and I want to roll it over into an IRA in those four mutual funds. And you sign all the paperwork. The paperwork is then sent directly to your husband's HR or former HR department, and they will send the money directly to the mutual fund. That's called a direct transfer. You have to do it that way or you're going to get messed up, because if they send you the check, they are required by the federal government to withhold 20%. How much is in his 401k?
2: He has about $200,000.
0: Okay, and so they would withhold $40,000. You'd get $160,000, but you're required when you do a rollover into from a 401k to a Roth to put all of it into the 401k or into the new IRA within 60 days, or you will be penalized. And you don't have all of it in the scenario I'm talking about, because they sent 40 of it to the government on withholding, and you won't get it until April.
2: Okay.
0: So don't do that. Let the money be direct transferred and pick out the mutual funds. We suggest, and I personally do, Jade does, Sam does, Jade and Sam, Dave and Sharon, put ours across four types of mutual funds: growth, growth and income, aggressive growth, and international. And I put a fourth in each, so about $50,000 in each. Now, what does he make a year?
2: He is making about $48,000.
0: Okay, what's he do?
2: He's a warehouse employee, so he works for a communications company. But he does, you know, taking all the stuff in and taking it back out.
0: Why are they laying everybody off?
2: I think they're just looking to close down that warehouse. There's kind of a merger going on. And
0: how long has he been there?
2: 26 years.
0: Wow!
2: Yeah. So they're offering him a severance. I mean, he is going to get a severance. So
0: how much?
2: Good thing. 39-week severance at his current rate.
0: Okay.
2: So at least we have that. And then I as soon as, you know, December comes, we're going to start looking for a job for him.
0: No.
2: I'm hoping that we can.
0: We're going to get a job now. Between now and December,
2: well,
0: that starts at the end of December.
2: In January.
0: But you start looking now. You know how fast Christmas is going
2: to
0: be here? You blink and it'll be here.
2: Yes, I do.
0: Yeah, don't blink and go, well, we got 39 weeks. No, listen, here's the plan. The day he gets laid off and they sign him up for the severance, a week later he starts the new job. That means you just gained a signing bonus of 39 weeks.
1: That's right.
2: Okay. Now, should we stop contributing now to his 401k and kind of work on paying off our debt? I mean, we do have a little bit of debt.
0: Oh, you should have already done that, regardless of being laid off. I'm sorry.
1: Yeah, how much debt do you have?
2: I mean, we're definitely trying. I mean, I've been trying.
0: No, you're not trying. You haven't stopped it. You haven't stopped contributing to it.
2: Well, the problem was I was let go last year unexpectedly, and that kind of...
0: That doesn't keep you stopping to contribute.
1: No, what Dave is talking about is the best way to pay off debt quickly is to temporarily pause your investing so that you have all of your income to throw out your debt so that you can pay the debt off as fast as possible. So in your situation, no matter how much debt it is, go ahead and it's a temporary pause, right? Pay off the debt.
2: Right.
1: And then once you've stacked up 3 to 6 months of expenses, now we can press play on investing again. Do you guys have any savings?
2: No, not really. I've been really just trying to pay off the debt. And then, like I said, I lost my job. So we kind of got set back a little bit.
0: How long ago did you lose your job?
2: I lost it last November, but I got a new job in January. So I've been, you know, trying really hard. My son just got married, so we were helping them with the wedding as well. So there was just a little bit of a delay there. But we are definitely back on track. Like, he's gotten a second job. We're just trying to pay this stuff off
0: so
2: that we can breathe a little bit.
0: Temporarily stop all investing and saving. And focus every ounce of energy you've got on reducing debt. How much debt have you got?
2: It's $13,000 in credit cards, and then we still owe on our house.
0: Okay, so only $13,000, and you're done.
1: The feeling you've got to the feeling you've got to have around this is a never again feeling, because you experienced the job loss last November. He's experiencing the job loss now, and that would feel completely different if you had no debt with 6 months saved, wouldn't it?
2: Right.
1: So
2: yeah,
1: that's what you've got to tell yourself is there's going to be another storm at some point in the future. And when that happens, I'm going to be ready. I wasn't ready last November. I wasn't ready this time. But the next time, I'll be ready. And that preparedness starts today. Right?
2: Okay.
1: Yeah.
0: Very good. So, Jeanette, I want to reiterate, because I really think you drove by this on me. Get a job. Have him get a job now. Start working on it now.
2: Okay.
0: Do not wait, because it's going to sneak up on him. And December's not a good month to look for a job.
1: No, it's not.
2: Right.
0: So September, for sure. I want him to have several good leads, if not already figured out, that says, okay, I'm going to have to start late. I can't start until January because I'm getting 39 weeks severance. Unless you want to pay me for the 39 weeks, I can't start early. But I really want to come to work here, and I want to come in January. And he starts shopping around and looking for that position. It's going to take a little while to land something. He's not used to doing it. It's been 26 years since he went on a job interview.
2: Right.
0: So don't wait.
2: It's
0: just because there's severance doesn't mean he gets to sit on his butt.
2: No, he definitely doesn't.
0: I know, but he's going to be sitting on his butt if he doesn't have a job.
2: I'm trying.
0: So we got to line him up a job. He's got to be ready to go January 1st. If they lay him off, you know, first week of January, they lay him off last week of December. Wow. But 39 weeks of severance, so 6 months, 7 months, 8 months. Which is not much for 26 years.
1: It's not much, and if you're not careful, it can make you kind of lull you to sleep a little
0: bit. Yeah, it acts like it's a lot of money. Mm-hmm. Oh, I got 8 months. No, you don't.
1: Yeah.
0: You get to put that 8 months in your pocket, extra money to build wealth with, and turns this job loss into a blessing.
1: That's right. The goal is not to have to touch that. That's the goal.
0: That's the thing. And turn it into a signing bonus by getting your timing lined up and your dominoes lined up, and then push that in domino and go, go, baby, go.
1: Here we go.
0: Go, get it. Let's go. And that makes all the difference in the world. But the human tendency is to act like December's a long way away. 39 weeks is a lot of exit ramp.
1: Right.
0: I'm okay. Everything's okay. And you're going to look up, and it's going to be December the next year, and you're going to be going, well, that's when we went through the hard patch.
1: Yeah.
0: Because I didn't get off my butt and go get a job.
1: Consider it a blessing to know.
0: Oh, and by the way, if someone offers him a job for $75,000 this week, forget the severance.
1: Got to go get it.
0: Take it. That's more than your severance is going to be. Take it.
1: Yep.
0: He might figure out he's worth more than they've been paying him for the last 5 years. This could be, if you treat it right, the biggest blessing that's happened in years, because it pushes you out of the nest and makes you go fly.
1: Oh, yeah. You have to believe that that's
0: It's
1: the
0: a
1: point.
0: Possibility. It's as big a possibility as a crash.
1: Yeah.
0: But you better get after it while you can. It's good stuff. That puts this hour of the Ramsey Show in the books. We'll be back with you before you know it. In the meantime, remember, there's ultimately only one way to financial peace, and that's to walk daily with the Prince of Peace, Christ Jesus. If you want to win with money in 2026, you can't keep living normal. Normal's broke. You need a plan. Get a personalized plan and start living like no one else by downloading our Every Dollar app today.
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6: From ABC News, I'm Stephanie Officer. A devastating earthquake struck Western Colombia this morning, killing at least 132, collapsing buildings and trapping people under rubble. ABC's Trevor Ault.
7: The 7.4 magnitude earthquake struck in the remote Choco region of Western Colombia. Officials say it's the most powerful quake to hit the country in a decade. Entire apartment buildings splitting open, collapsing into plumes of dust. More than 1,600 homes and buildings damaged or destroyed. Multiple aftershocks rocked the region as well. The city of Manizales, one of the hardest hit, the historic neo-Gothic cathedral suffering major damage, pieces of the spires falling to the ground.
6: Some of the country's biggest grocery stores are recalling dozens of products with jalapenos over fears of a growing salmonella outbreak. ABC's Elizabeth Chelsea.
8: The FDA says 345 people have been sickened from a salmonella outbreak across 27 states. Most of those people reported eating jalapenos at Chipotle and Qdoba. Health officials have traced the outbreak to jalapenos from Coast Citrus distributors sourced from Mexico. A large supply of the peppers are used by Taylor Farms to make prepared foods sold to grocery stores. Taylor Farms is the same company linked to the deadly cyclosporiasis outbreak from lettuce sourced from a different grower in Mexico.
6: For an updated list of the latest recalled products and retailers, visit abcnews.com. An American Airlines flight out of Myrtle Beach this morning was forced to turn around after an engine caught fire in a bird strike. ABC's Gio Benitez.
9: Shortly after takeoff, around 8:40 a.m., the pilots declaring a mayday, citing an engine issue caused by hitting birds. Other pilots reporting to the tower that they saw birds go right into the plane's left engine. The Boeing 737 already over water, forced to turn back. Those 172 passengers landing safely at Myrtle Beach International Airport.
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6: The driver of a speedboat that capsized in New York Harbor over the weekend has been charged with causing the death of a mother and her infant daughter. Kansas City Chiefs offensive coordinator Eric Bieniemy returned to the team for his first practice since his wife was shot in their Virginia home. Coach Andy Reid.
11: Listen, I was talking to him several times a day, so I knew he was coming back. If everything worked out the way it had been. So, you know, the primary thing is that Mia's stable and in good hands and that she's doing well. So that was the primary thing with it.
6: Mia Bieniemy remains in stable condition. An additional two cyber incidents now being reported.
12: In Suisun City in the San Francisco Bay Area, a state of emergency has been declared after malicious software infected computers that run 911 call routing, police and fire dispatch, city services and records. The city saying to contain the threat and preserve evidence, it shut down its entire IT network. In Oregon, the state is now confirming a cyber incident in July that included unauthorized access to technology used by a drinking water provider, and the state is assessing any impact on public systems in Oregon. Alex Stone, ABC News.
6: Their run at the Spear in Las Vegas was so popular that Backstreet's back, all right. The Backstreet Boys adding three new shows. New Year's weekend, they will play the Spear December 31st, January 1st, and the 2nd. And if you're interested, those tickets go on sale next week. I'm Stephanie Officer, ABC News.
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0: Normal is broken, common sense is weird. 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I'm Dave Ramsey, your host. Jade Washall, Ramsey personality, number one best-selling author, is my co-host today. The phone number is 888-825-5225. The call is free, and some say the advice is worth exactly what you pay for it. Nick is with us in Philadelphia. Hey, Nick, what's up?
1: Hey, Dave, I'm just, I have a couple questions concerning how to get out of debt.
0: Okay.
1: So I am a sanitation worker. I make roughly $75,000 a year. I just got married about 2 months ago.
0: Congratulations. So
1: thank you. Our combined is, she makes anywhere from 20 to 25, so close to around 95,000.
0: Okay.
1: I am currently in $41,000 in debt across personal loans, credit cards, and a car loan.
0: Okay. How much of it's car?
1: Car, I'm halfway paying off my car. It's about 15 and a half almost.
0: Okay. And what's the rest of it again?
1: 21 of it is personal loans and 5 of it is credit card.
0: Okay. What kind of personal loans? Just at the bank?
1: So when she got pregnant a couple years ago, it was a really quick thing. We had to move out quickly and I had to cover the maternity leave and all that stuff. So I took out a quick little $6,000 loan so I could be secure after we moved into our apartment and just have the money to help her. Mm-hmm. And then what I started doing is racking up personal loans because I was stupid with my money.
0: Okay.
1: And would get into credit card debt and need to take out another one.
0: Gotcha.
1: And then I took out one to get her engagement ring.
0: So what happened the other day that stopped you and you said, I got to call Dave and Jade and we got to change? What happened?
1: I'm living paycheck to paycheck and something ain't working.
0: Yeah.
1: And it doesn't make sense to me. I just should not be happening.
0: You're a good man. You're a good man. Thank you for calling. You are why we're here, brother.
2: Mm-hmm.
0: Okay. So, how old is the baby now? Two?
1: She'll be two on Friday.
0: Okay. What does your wife do, and why does she not work full-time?
1: She works 4 days a week. She is a...
0: makes a dollar an hour.
2: Wow. Yeah, that's a lot of time working and not a whole lot of money being made. What's the type of work?
1: She's a dog trainer. She makes, it's based on commission. She can make anywhere between 20 to 25 a year.
0: She's not working as much as you said.
2: Mm-hmm. I almost wonder if she could dog train on her own and make more money and set her own clients and set her own pay. Because she'd probably, here's the thing, she'd probably do more money in less time doing that freelance, and she could probably make that a side hustle and get another job.
0: Ooh.
1: Yeah, I mean, I'm also looking to get back into, tax purposes, I am a delivery driver, so I work on get cash under the books, although I haven't been doing that for the past 2 months because I had issues in the summertime slowed up, so they let me go for a couple months.
2: Why are they paying you off the books? Why can't you have a job where you're paid above board?
1: I don't know. Any pizza shop I've ever delivered at, they've always paid under the books.
0: Okay. All right. So here, one part of the equation, the reason we're poking at that, is the income part. The other part is the outgo part. Okay? So we're gonna get up above this problem, because what happens is when you get down in the weeds, you get lost. And it becomes overwhelming and really, really scary and chaotic. And that's kind of the way you were feeling right before you called us. So what I want to do is I want to get in the drone and I want to get up above the weeds. I want to get up above this situation and say, okay, there's two parts, income and outgo. You and your wife sit down tonight and start talking seriously about what we can do to add to your good $75,000 job that is reasonable with a two-year-old in the house. What can she do to double, triple, quadruple her income? What kind of side hustle can you have that has integrity to it and that doesn't get you in some kind of a bind later and that is steady? Sounds like these guys come and go. And then on the outgo side, we're just going to sit down and say, all right, gang, we're two grown-ups with a baby. Game on, because that's why you called. Game on. And we're going to say beans and rice and beans. No eating out unless you can't see the inside of a restaurant unless you work there.
2: Do you have a budget, Nick?
1: No, not really.
2: Okay. Though there we go.
0: Let's start with that.
2: We need that. That's the foundation.
0: Start with an every dollar budget, Jade.
2: Yeah, we'll give it to you. We'll make sure the phone screener picks up and gives you that. But here's the thing. You've got to do it tonight with your wife. You both sit down. You fill in the numbers. You make sure you're both in agreement on how we're going to spend our money. And that's it. That's how you do this going forward. And the biggest number to look for when you plug in all your numbers, Nick, because the goal is to go through and think of all the things you might spend money on. And at the top, it's either going to be in the red or it's going to be in the green. Whatever's in the green is your extra margin. That's what goes to your smallest debt. Okay, after you make minimum payments on everything, whatever is green, that number goes towards the smallest debt. We're going to do them smallest to largest, and that's how you guys are going to work this out.
0: Yeah, list the debts.
1: Yeah, I actually just wiped away a good $500-$600 of credit card debt.
2: Okay,
1: through,
2: good. Do you have any money saved?
1: Letting gifts.
2: Do you have any money saved?
1: We have the remaining of our wedding.
2: Okay.
1: Wedding gifts.
2: Which is how
1: wedding
2: much?
1: Gifts, but I want to say around $5,000.
2: Okay, good to know. So here's what I would do.
0: Get rid of all your credit cards tonight. Pay them all off and chop them up. That's your wedding gift.
2: Ooh,
0: you
2: I like that.
0: You became credit card debt free. And if I gave you a wedding gift and you were a sharp young couple and you had a new baby and you told me that that's what you did with your wedding money, I would be very proud of you. That's what I would want to do with it. Hang on.
2: I think he just blew his mind.
0: Yeah. We're going to put you to action, man.
2: That's right.
0: What you've been doing, sitting on the sidelines and letting all this crap happen to you, and now you're about to happen to it. That's what's going to, it's called proactive. And it's one of the 7 habits of highly effective people, according to Mr. Covey, Dr. Stephen Covey. And so check it out. You happen to things instead of things happening to you. Most people in America, Nick, are right where you are right now. Broke, chaotic, disorganized, because all these banks and car companies are more than willing to happen to you.
2: Mm-hmm.
0: Their job is to screw you. And they are better at your job, at their job of screwing you than you are at keeping that from happening. So not today. Today it changes. Nick's a dad. Nick's a husband. And we're going to get on it. We're going to get grown-up land. No eating out, no vacations, no buying nothing until we get this debt cleaned up. Because if you didn't have any payments and you had 2 good, solid jobs, y'all be making some serious money.
2: Oh, yeah.
0: And that's where you're headed. You're going to be in a position. Think about what it'd be like, Nick, if you had no payments. Holy. That's what's going to happen if you do what we teach you to do. And we're going to show you how. It's possible. Hang on. We'll pick up and get you signed up for every dollar. It's our gift to you. Oh, there's another wedding gift.

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2: 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The overnight hours feature a partly cloudy sky. Temperatures falling into the mid-70s by morning. Very slight shower threat on Tuesday. 20% chance. High 92 to 96. Showers possible the evening. Partly cloudy. 74 to 78 for Tuesday night. Wednesday is a mostly sunny day. The high again, 92 to 96. This is Precision Weather meteorologist Phil Spivak for WNZF.
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0: Candy is with us in Philadelphia. Hi, Candy. How are you?
1: Hi, good. Thank you for taking my call.
0: Sure. What's up?
1: My husband and I are 53. We have no debt. We have a fully funded six-month emergency fund. Our investments, we're contributing the 15%. Most is in a traditional, and some is in the 401k through his work, which is a traditional.
0: Way to go.
1: We have a house fund. It's almost $250,000. A year ago, we sold our home that we raised the kids in. We're basically empty nesters. We decided to rent for the past year just to see where our youngest ended up. But we're looking to move to Northern Virginia, which is a pricey area. At this point, I'm just concerned about being my age, and I'm going to have to take somewhat of a mortgage, obviously 15-year. How do you feel about, I'm hoping it would only be about $200 or so.
0: What's your household income?
1: I feel like we're a little $205.
2: How much of the $250,000? Didn't you say you had $250,000 saved?
1: Yeah.
0: Yeah, but you're going to Northern Virginia, and you're thinking you're going to spend $450.
1: Yeah, I know.
0: Is that what you said?
1: I know it's probably nearly.
0: No, I mean $450 in Northern Virginia is not much. Yeah, it's not.
2: So you would put half down.
1: We're looking on the outskirts.
0: Yeah.
1: We're looking to put half down.
2: Okay.
1: Yeah.
0: $250 down, take out a $200 mortgage. Is that the plan?
1: That's what I wanted to ask you about.
0: Yeah, and your household income's what?
1: I was hoping $205.
0: Okay. And you're how old?
1: We are 53.
0: Okay.
1: So I'm worried about being behind in retirement investments. That's my concern right now.
0: How much is in the 401ks?
1: The traditional has $585,000, and the 401k has about $24,000. But they're both traditional. So should I open a Roth with the extra that I put in?
0: If your company offers a Roth 401k, I would switch my contributions to that. Did you say 5-3 or 6-3 years old?
1: With the traditional.
0: How old are you? 53 or 63?
1: Oh, we're 53. 5. Sorry. 5-3.
0: Okay. My hearing. Yeah. I'm sorry. All right. So 53. So you got plenty of time. Okay. So you've got $600,000 plus. It'll be $1.2 million when you're 60. It'll be $2.4 when you're 70. If you're invested in good mutual funds, and that's if you don't add anything to it. So you're fine on retirement. You're doing fine. You keep adding to it.
1: Okay.
0: You're going to have millions of dollars at retirement, and you're going to have the house paid off. You're going to pay it off how quickly if you take out $200, making $200. You guys have done a great job of diligence and excellence so far. So I'm going to guess 4 or 5 years you got this thing paid off. Does that sound right?
1: I could easily put a lot towards it. Yeah.
2: Every month. You'd easily be able to double the payment every month if you wanted to or more.
1: Yeah, totally.
0: Yeah. Yeah.
1: Okay.
0: You're not setting yourself back in net worth. You're increasing your net worth because the house is going to go up in value and the debt's going to go down. So if you took out a $200,000 loan on a car and the debt went down slightly, but the car went down in half, then you'd be setting yourself back. But a house is going up in value. So you're not setting yourself back. What you are setting yourself back in is cash flow, because you're going to have to dump some on this mortgage to get rid of it.
1: Mm-hmm.
0: But that's not setting yourself back. It's going to actually cause you to accelerate faster, especially when you get it paid off.
1: Oh, okay.
0: Yeah. I would do this. I would do this plan. I'd put it on a 15-year fixed rate or a 10-year fixed rate, one of the two, and I'd pay it off in 4 or 5.
2: Totally reasonable. Okay.
1: Yeah, absolutely. I could do that.
0: Yeah, you're going to be fine,
1: okay,
0: Candy.
1: That's awesome.
0: The good news is with people like you that if you just are smart enough to ask the question, you're already on the way.
2: Right.
0: And you're already dialed in. You've got everything else dialed in perfectly the way we teach.
1: Okay, great.
0: 15% going into income, 15% going into retirement today, $250 sitting in an investment account from the last house that sold. You've got an emergency fund in addition to that. You've got no consumer debt, no debt at all today, and you're going to make this move to be with family. This is why you work, to be near family.
2: Absolutely.
0: Good for you. Well done. And then the mandate is that little turkey has grandkids. If you move to Northern Virginia for that little turkey needs to have grandkids. That's your job, little turkey. The number of my friends and my age group that are following kids, oh, wait a minute, they're following grandkids around the country moving from places they've lived for 40 years is amazing to me.
2: You'd probably do the same thing if you had to.
0: Sharon would, and then I'd have to go with her. That's how it works, yeah. Dave just doesn't want to move.
2: If Dave loves Tennessee, that's all right.
0: Dave loves Tennessee. God bless America. Elijah's in Indiana. Hey, Elijah, what's up?
3: Hey, Dave, how you doing?
0: Better than I deserve. How can we help?
3: Yeah, so my boss put me on the Ramsey plan just a few weeks ago, so I've been reading the books, using the app, all that good stuff. But just the other day,

0: with us, right? That feels a little different than just happy birthday. Here's a couple of hundred or however much money
1: How much was the gift and what was it for and who was it?
2: So my fiance's parents gifted us $5,000 to help cover wedding costs.
0: Oh.
1: Okay. So they're paying for the wedding?
2: In part, yeah.
0: They wanted to just chip in.
1: So how much were you planning on spending on the wedding?
2: We had a $10,000-$15,000 sort of window that we wanted to stay in.
1: That's more than $5,000, so where's the problem?
2: The problem is I've sort of paid for a lot of things myself, and like we could use that money to make the wedding like a little nicer.
1: Wait a minute. And so the wedding budget, you had already covered some of it, and they refunded you.
0: That's a good way to look at it.
2: Yeah, I guess that's one way to look at it, yeah.
1: Well, if we had a $15,000 wedding budget and they put in $5,000 and I've already paid $12,000, I'm pulling my $2,000 out.
0: It's a refund.
1: Yeah. I mean, that's fine.
2: Okay.
1: Nothing wrong with that at all.
0: Now, did they give it saying
1: you have to spend this on top of what you've already done? Was that specific?
2: Sorry?
0: Did they say 10 to 15 is not enough? We think you need a nicer wedding. Here's $5,000 more.
2: Well, they just, like, love helping and being involved with the wedding, and they felt like they weren't doing enough, so they're just like, here, like, have some more money.
0: Oh.
1: Wait a minute. That sounds like code for your fiancé was whining that she wanted something she didn't have yet in the wedding. So mommy gave her some money.
2: We were cutting corners, yeah.
0: So what does your fiancé think about this money?
1: You cut corners in every wedding, otherwise they're 400 grand.
0: Yeah, you said to your fiance, hey, I'd like to use this money to pay off some debt, what was her response to that?
2: I haven't asked her yet. But she
0: No.
1: Okay.
0: Let's pretend this call never happened.
2: Done that first.
1: All right, let's stop. let's go through a couple of possible scenarios, and then you go work it out in the real world, okay? Scenario number one is that you guys are in agreement, we're going to spend $15,000, and you've already prepaid some of it, and you're going to refund yourself for the $5,000. That's perfectly fine. I don't think that's what happened. Scenario number two is your fiance was whining to her mother because she wanted a better XYZ for the wedding, so her mother said, I'll give you some money to do that. Well, now you got to deal with your fiance, not your mother-in-law. You better get some clarity on communication here, brother. Dave Ramsey here. For more than 30 years of talking to folks on the air, I can tell you that most people are broke. Not because they don't make enough money, but because they don't have a plan. Money comes in, money goes out, and they still got nothing to show for it. Listen, you work too hard to be broke. And if you don't tell your money where to go, you'll always wonder where it went. 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
4: ABC News, I'm Stephanie Officer. Aid groups are deploying to Western Colombia after Monday's powerful 7.4 magnitude earthquake. Officials say killed at least 132 people. Around 1,600 buildings were reported damaged or collapsed. Many more families picking through the rubble or searching for missing loved ones on citizen-run websites set up to publish their information. World Vision Colombia's Barbara Mello says they're working to provide safe spaces for children in the quake's aftermath.
5: We are trying to get some food, water, and above all, we're trying to display people on the field so

0: we can be there with the children's and establish something that we call child-friendly spaces.
1: The mayor of Cali, Colombia, has issued a curfew until 6 a.m. to ensure safety. The bug fire continues burning north of Reno, Nevada, between Cold Springs and the California state line, scorching 17,000 acres so far. This is ABC News.
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0: Brian? I don't know how you say this. Brianne?
1: Yes.
0: Is it Brianne?
1: Yes.
0: Hi, how are you? I'm Dave. Good to meet you. Welcome.
1: Yeah,
0: from
1: nice
0: Indianapolis. What's up, Brianne?
1: Yeah, so I just had a quick question. A little bit of a background to my question is I am a 20-year-old college student that currently has no debt. I have almost a $1,500 emergency fund. And I am someone that's also trying to get better at budgeting. My question is, what advice do you have for somebody that is looking for somebody who is on the same track for a life partner? Is it too much to ask of a guy to have an emergency fund, to have no unnecessary debt, to be able to budget? And then how do I explain that to people who think I'm just being too picky when all I want to do is be able to be smart financially?
2: I love this question. I love that you're thinking about this. Is there somebody that you're seeing now, or there's nobody in the picture right now?
1: Well, about 3 months ago, I just ended a relationship that was a bad idea emotionally, mentally, and financially.
2: Okay. So
0: the restructure.
2: What I'd be looking for, more so than dollar amounts, I'd be looking for someone who has the same financial philosophy as me. And is working towards the same goals as me. And we might be at different points along that path, and that's okay. But if we see eye to eye on money and just the basic philosophy of money and debt and spending and wealth, that's a really, really good sign. That being said, I'm not interviewing every guy I go on a date with. I'm not interviewing them on the first date, right? Because there's also opportunity for people to evolve. And so I'm looking for the things that show this person is interested in personal growth. This person is interested in growing and getting better, not necessarily changing towards me, but getting better.
1: Yeah, because the relationship I just got out of, there was no sense of knowing how to do a budget, unnecessary purchases for a vehicle, and just multiple, I don't know, what we call red flags.
2: Sure. Yeah, and that's fine.
1: And is it too much, is it unrealistic to have some financial expectations for
0: I don't know if financial expectations are the question. It's not what we would recommend that you say, okay, you have to have a $10,000 in emergency fund and be doing a monthly budget. Let me see your budget or you're not available. No, that's not that you're not eligible. No, that's not what I would say. I would not tell my own kids to do that, and I did not. And I'm freaking Dave Ramsey, okay? So my kids were taught to look for someone, like Jade said, that's into personal growth. They have character. They have some maturity. Because a lot of times financial irresponsibility, just complete irresponsibility, is just tied to immaturity. It's like a four-year-old in the cereal aisle. I'm keeping my four-year-old grandson, taking him to the fair, and he has a complete meltdown if I don't give him what he wants. That did not happen, by the way. But it would be like dating that person, right? And so, give me what I want. I want it, and I get it. I'm going to go into debt, and I'll get whatever I want, and I don't need to. And you just hear this kind of pattern in their emotional or lack in their emotional maturity or lack of it. And so maybe they don't have an emergency fund. Maybe they didn't come from the exact same background you came from, but they're going somewhere, and you can see that, and
2: that's
0: you believe
2: right.
0: That's what I'm looking for, more than let me see your budget and let me see the balance on your emergency fund account.
2: Mm-hmm.

0: 20 years.
1: Wow.
2: Oh, man.
1: So you got married at 65 to that lady, and
0: yes.
1: at 85 mm-hmm. y'all get divorced. That's wild, man.
0: It is.
2: What's in your nest egg?
0: Not much. I have about $100,000.
2: That's it?
0: Mm-hmm.
1: How much do you have in savings?
0: 50.
1: Okay. All right. Well, what was the $20,000 in debt?
0: That was a credit card for $3,600, a car for $13,000, and a personal loan for $4,100.
1: Wow.
2: So when you are not going into this office at all, will you continue to rent it? Is it something that you still own that you'll continue to make income off of after you retire?
0: I continue to make income as long as I'm in the picture. As when I step away, walk away, the income ends.
1: Okay.
0: So I'm hanging on as long as I can.
1: Yeah. Well, what I would do then is hang on as long as I can. I'd write a check today and pay off the $20,000, and I would not borrow another dime the rest of my life. And then I would start setting some money aside, adding to that $100, which gives me the ability to step away. The bigger that number, that $100 number becomes, the easier it is to step away when you want to.
2: Yeah, that office rental, is that a building that you own that you can sell?
1: He's going into the business.
2: Okay.
0: It's a business. I own a business.
1: Yeah. When he goes to the office, it's going to the business. Going
2: gotcha.
1: To the business. Yeah. All right. Mm-hmm. And so, yeah, that's what I would do. I would build the emergency fund, and then, you know, but and she makes a point, when you step away, is there not some way to sell your ownership rights at that point also? To someone, they ought to be worth something if you're making $270,000 out of it.
2: Mm-hmm.
1: So I don't know how you're structured or what you've got there, but that's a good question to go with it. First thing I do is pay off the debt. Second thing I do is start stacking cash in a good investment and adding to that $100 while you're making $270,000. That's pretty easy to do. And third thing I do is assess if there's anything in that business that, and we don't know that because we weren't talking to you long enough, that you can sell and make money on.

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8: 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Partly cloudy after any daytime showers diminish. Temperatures mid-70s, partly to mostly sunny on Tuesday, the high into the low to mid-90s. Very slight chance of a shower to the evening, partly cloudy mid-70s Tuesday night. Wednesday, mostly sunny, high low to mid-90s. This is Precision Weather Meteorologist Phil Spivak for WNZF.
9: 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Skyler is in Richmond, Virginia. Hey, Skyler, what's up?
10: Hey, Dave, how's it going, man?
9: Better than I deserve. How can I help?
10: Yes, sir. I am 19 years old. I have an eight-month-old daughter and a fiance. I'm making about $10,000 to $11,000 a month consistently for the last 8 months.
9: Doing what?
10: My question for you today is pressure washing and exterior window cleaning.
9: Wow. By yourself?
10: Yes, sir. Fully by myself. I've thought about hiring technicians. I'm trying to go as long as I can without hiring people. But my question for you is, how do I get out of debt at 19? With the money I'm making, my problem is I don't feel like we're seeing the money that I'm bringing in. I have about $58,000 in debt. That is from two cars, $1,600 in credit cards, and a $3,500 personal loan.
11: Okay. Is part of the reason you're not seeing the money you're bringing in because you're not subtracting expenses out of what people are paying you? Or, yes. I mean, do you have it separated in the right ways?
10: Yes, ma'am. I think the problem is not a budget. I watch you guys a lot, and I've been talking a lot to the fiance. We are on a complete scattered budget.
11: Okay.
10: We know what the bills are, and then it's constantly, you know, going to Walmart, buying this, buying that. Eating out seven times a week.
11: Her or both of you?
10: Both of us.
11: Okay.
9: All right. Well, let's stop for a second, and let's make sure we've got some basic structures in place that that statistically tell us you have a higher probability of winning. You have a baby, you're 19, and you have a fiancé. When is the wedding scheduled?
10: The wedding is scheduled at the end of this year, and we're not looking to spend a lot of money on a wedding. Honestly, I think what she wants to do is just go to the courthouse, get married like that, and then maybe have like a little get-together. Because
9: how about next week?
11: If it's a courthouse, how about next week? Do it now?
9: Next week.
10: That sounds good. That sounds wonderful.
9: Statistically, she and you have a higher probability of your marriage working, your relationship working, and your wealth building working, and your careers taking off as a married couple than you do as two shacking up, thinking there's a courthouse 5 months in the future. Okay? So I'm just giving you the data points. And so if you were my little brother, that's what I would tell you to do first. This weekend, we're having a wedding and a get-together. Okay, now, then let's move on. With your business, you are kicking butt because you are not afraid of hard work, and you're showing up on time, and you're pricing yourself reasonably. I know all of this because you're making freaking $120,000, $130,000 a year as a pressure washer by your freaking self. You're incredible.
11: Way to go.
9: Very proud of you.
10: It's not easy. I wake up about 8 o'clock.
9: You just get it. Somebody taught you how to work, young man, and I'm proud of whoever that was. You are a good young man. This kid has a good dad. You're going to have a good future. All right, now, here's how we run a business. First thing is, do you have a separate checking account for the business?
10: No, sir. My dad told me that I need to start doing that ASAP.
9: Yep. Yeah, you need to do that today. Go down to the bank. You don't have to have anything except your Social Security number. It's called a DBA account, a doing business as account. It's Skylar so-and-so, DBA, doing business as Skylar's Pressure Washing, or whatever the name of your company is. That's all it's got to be. Okay. Then here's how the math works, and it's going to help you get organized. 100%, not a dime less, of the money that you get from a customer for doing a job goes into only the business account. Got it?
10: Got it. Now, what about...
9: Just a minute. Just let me finish. I'll walk you through it, and then you can ask, okay? Then the second thing is, nothing comes out of the business account except you... and the business expenses. You don't buy groceries or lights or car payments out of the business account. I'm going to get there in a minute, okay? So what expenses do you have at the pressure washing company? You have gasoline you have to buy for your pressure washer and your truck that pulls it, right?
10: Yes, sir.
9: What other expenses do you have?
10: Chemicals, like mop, squeegees.
9: Right. Right.
10: You write a check for those or use the business debit card.
9: You don't buy anything else out of the account. So in business, your revenue minus your expenses equals profit. Follow me?
10: Yes, sir. 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
9: Good. Perfect. 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Remember this and go back and watch it on YouTube. Your quarterly estimates have to be filed on this, and you have to file and pay your income taxes quarterly, and they're going to be about 25% of your profit. So now you're not going to get behind with the stinking IRS and mess up this whole thing. Now, I got $6,000 in my account to now start working on $58,000 worth of debt. Now we sit down and say, all right, I got a budget this month of $6,000, and we put that in every dollar.
11: Yeah, I think that was your problem, having one account. You and your fiance were seeing, oh my gosh, there's $12,000 in here.
9: We can eat out if we want.
11: Yeah, and we can do whatever we want.
9: You can't eat out unless you sell both cars.
11: Uh-huh. And now that Dave has separated that for you, I think you guys are going to have a more realistic approach, that combined with every dollar. Now, I just want to know, you said you have two cars. We might be able to clear some of this out really fast. What are the cars worth?
10: Yes. I have a truck that's what I use for the business. Not being smart, I was 18 when I bought it. Not being smart, I saw it at the lot, signed the papers, paid $32,000 for it, and the Kelley Blue Book is $16,500.
11: Yikes.
10: And it has a salvage title. Yes.
11: Okay, what about the other one?
10: The other is her car. It's a little Volkswagen. It's we paid $24,000. It's worth $20,000.
11: Okay. That's a lot of cars. I mean, for what you're earning, you're right on the line, but it sounds like you're interested in being debt-free, so I'd work on either knocking these out or selling off at least one of them.
9: Yeah, I'd get them, I'd get them paid off very, very quickly. Here's the good news. You guys aren't used to making this kind of money. So quit
10: absolutely
9: spending
10: not
9: it. You know? You're just spending like you're in Congress, man. So your dad's right. Get your every dollar budget out. Mm-hmm. Write it down. Put everything down. And dude, you're way too smart to be acting this way. All right? And so, and you're way too good at the other parts of this. So mm-hmm. Give every dollar a name, $6,000 at the top. Every dollar has an assignment, and don't go out to eat again. She gets to cook.
10: My last question is, should I tackle every extra dollar on payments, or
9: yes,
10: should I just bite the bullet and get rid of the truck or the car?
9: If you might get rid of the car, but let's just attack the debt for a month or two and see how it feels.
11: Mm-hmm.
9: After fighting it and not going out to eat and not going on vacation and not doing anything except paying off debt, because you've made a mess that you can clean up fast if you lean into it.
11: Mm-hmm.
9: But if you screw around with it, you're going to be looking like this when you're 35. You don't want to do that.
10: Yep.
11: The good news is for your truck, since it is your business truck, you could use your business money to pay it off.
9: Nah. No, I would just pay it off out of it. It's a personal, sign for it personally. He's just started his business. It's not a, I just knock it out. Let's just knock it out. It's not a,
10: okay.
9: You can't, there's nothing you can write off on it anyway at this stage, except maybe depreciate it, and that's might be a nightmare. So, let's just lean into this thing and take $6,000, $7,000, $8,000 a month after taxes, and let's attack the $58,000. How fast can that be gone? Crap, man. 6 or 8 months, you're done. But you live on nothing, dude.
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15: New Dodgers pitcher Tarek Skubal threw five innings, 95 pitches tonight, and Kansas City leads in LA. 3-2, bottom of the sixth. Dodgers have two outs, two on right now. Nolan Arenado in Arizona with a first inning grand slam. The Rockies are down 7-0 at Arizona at the end of seven. Angels and Rangers tied 1-1, end of seven. The Padres homered in the seventh to take the lead. It's now two outs in the ninth. Padres leading Milwaukee 3-2. And Tampa Bay, which has won six in a row, has come back to tie it 6-6 at the A's, top of the eighth. And still batting, bases loaded, no outs for Tampa Bay, which has scored four runs in the eighth. Giants lead with one out in the ninth, 3-2 over Houston. Earlier wins for Philadelphia and the Mets. Minnesota beat Baltimore 9-5. Toronto 2-1 over Boston, beating Sonny Gray, who's 14-3. I'm Steve DeSager.
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3: 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You'll get today's full show and a best-of version posted right after we get off the air. Well, before we get to football, Tarek Skubal's first Dodger Stadium start. He left on the losing side. Maybe not, as the Dodgers have the bases loaded. Bottom of the sixth inning, Max Muncy up. Kyle Tucker, who has become the Dodgers' best hitter in the last month.
6: Yes, actually.
3: Just walked to load the bases. So, potentially, the Dodgers still in this here. Bases loaded, two outs, bottom of the sixth inning.
6: And Skubal had only had one career start in this park since opening day for the Tigers was at Dodger Stadium a year and a half ago. But he's in a Dodger uniform now. This was his home debut. And frankly, none of us expected 95 pitches in 5 innings.
3: What the Dodgers did wrong at the trade deadline was instead of getting Skubal and trading prospects, they should have let the Tigers keep Skubal and get all the Tigers players instead, because since the trade deadline and the Dodgers getting rid of their two best pitchers, the Tigers getting rid of their two best pitchers, the Tigers can't lose. So, I mean, that should have been Ohtani, Muncy, Betts, Freeman, send them all. Big trade. You'll get the entire Tigers team, get them over here, and then you would keep winning. That's what happened.
6: Well, I was just going to say the bottom of the order has not delivered. Max Muncy just delivered a 3-run triple. The Dodgers have taken the lead 5-3 on the Royals with 2 outs in the sixth. The Royals had just taken their starter, Noah Cameron, out of the game.
3: So, again, what could be a good ending now for Skubal and the Dodgers. Look, we talked about this last hour. It's August. Everything is fine. When you get to October and Edwin Diaz continues to stink, that's good. But right now, everything is fine.
6: This is what has been lacking for the last month and a half, is clutch hitting with the Dodgers.
3: It's October. It's August. Everything is okay. Everything. I'm sure they're all doing their fantasy football drafts. They're like, yeah, we get to this point every year. We won the last 2 World Series. Everything is fine.
6: By the way, if you've seen any of those fantasy football drafts or masters pools that they have in baseball clubhouses, it will immediately let you know what a different zip code those people live in compared to you. The amount of money that is changing hands is a bit astounding for a normal person.
3: Oh, it's a $10,000 entry. Oh, $10,000 a week. Oh, boy. Yeah.
6: Well, put it this way. These are Major League Baseball players, and therefore, let me put it this way. These are people that work in an industry where minimum wage is $700,000 a year.
3: I remember my wife would say to me, it's $100 a year for you to do your fantasy league? Yeah. Wow. Yeah, it's a lot. Yeah, it's $10,000 a week, and we just got to roll the money through, all the way through. That's what it is. Week one, 10 grand. Week two, 20 grand. Week three, 30 grand. Now we're getting serious.
6: There's your knockout pool. There's your suicide pool.
3: So, to the NFL training camp today, where Jackson Dart is being lauded for sliding.
6: Well, better late than never.
3: Look, I know that I'm sure John Harbaugh is saying, okay, finally a day where I can just kind of hang out. But Jackson Dart and Cam Scataboo have taken the Giants, and they have become the personalities of the team, right?
6: And the cool coach is going to let that be to a fault.
3: Yeah, he's got to figure out, when can I not be the cool dad? When do I have to start stepping in? Because these guys clearly make their own rules and want to be able to do whatever the hell they want to. Cam Scataboo wants to continue to do backflips and make appearances at WWE events when I have some sort of boot on because of an injury. Yeah, if I'm okay falling down, I'll be fine. And Jackson Dart doesn't want to slide. It's like, oh wow, like, dude, you can't be the cool dad all the time. And I get Harbaugh coming in and saying, hey, these guys are great. And I'm going to meet the Scataboo thing with saying something like, oh, I wish he would have stuck the landing. Jackson Dart's got to slide. But Dart slid at practice today. And it's almost like like the seas opened up, and my goodness, that mermaids came in with all sorts of of treasure chests full of money and dropped them off. Like, oh,
6: no.
3: Jackson Dart slid at practice.
6: No, you're right with the mermaids analogy, because usually when Jackson Dart gets close to the sidelines, it's the sirens coming out, luring
3: nice.
6: Him to his death.
3: Yeah. Not just playing in Cleveland, they could be playing the Cleveland Sirens.
6: WNBA next year. No, the New York Giants, and the reason this is news today, because they've been practicing for a couple weeks here, and this still hadn't happened. This had not happened last year, time and again, when it was painfully, and I mean that word, painfully obvious that he should have gone down to end plays. And I believe the final count was five different times a game was stopped to check Jackson Dart for concussion last year.
3: Oh, yeah.
6: And he didn't play the whole season.
3: Brian Daboll trying to get into the tent. Hey, excuse me. Sorry, you can't come in here. Yeah, I'm the head coach. No, specifically, the head coach can't come in.
6: It's a doctor's tent.
3: Hey, Cam, can you do me a favor? Can you head into the tent and just see how Jackson's doing? I mean, just like, if you can get there, just hear what they're saying. Just let me know. Just so I know if I can have to put him in or if I got to go to Russell Wilson.
6: The Giants really are so bad in so many ways, including on the field, where they were literally about a game away from having the number one overall pick. Yeah. They were that bad last year again.
3: I mean, this to me, though, honestly, if you say, what's the most fascinating storyline that I'm looking forward to this season? I mean, there's lots of great stuff out there.
6: Raiders quarterback.
3: Right, there's lots of things. But really, how does John Harbaugh go from barely being able to handle Lamar Jackson and falling short of the Super Bowl every year? How is he going to handle New York when Jackson Dart and Cam Scataboo want to do their own thing, and he's got to try to find a way to manage it to get the team to listen to what he's saying but still allow them to be who they want to be? Like, this could be great, right? Like, I mean it. The Giants could have an incredibly great season. I wouldn't be surprised.
6: Really? Incredibly great?
3: I wouldn't be surprised. This is a team that jumps up and wins 10, 11 games.
6: What?
3: Because they have the talent, right? Malik Nabers is that good. They have the tight end.
6: If the real Malik Nabers comes back.
3: Right? They have everything they need, because the NFC East is not that great. The Cowboys, as good as they're, we'll get to them in a minute. The Eagles feel like, okay, maybe they're on the decline a little bit. The Commanders have a lot of questions. Overall, the NFC, you didn't see teams really stock up and get better except for the Rams, because, you know, when you add the best defensive player in the NFL, it's going to happen for you. But it can go really well, because I can see the Giants having a terrific season, Dart throwing the ball all over the field, and this being a terrific offense, and defensively, the Giants will have enough. But this can also fail so spectacularly. And I mean immediately. Like this, if this starts out 1-3, 1-4, it's going to get ugly fast. And look out. Like, suddenly it's going to be, is John Harbaugh, what do I have to do to save my job? And is Jackson Dart still the future? And are you going to wind up paying Cam Scataboo at some point? Like, this can absolutely fail spectacularly. There's not a team in the league where I can see success and absolute failure with both of them as much as I can see the Giants.
6: We have seen absolute failure with the Giants over and over, especially in the last decade. This team at the holidays last year was 2-13. 2-13. They wound up going 1-8 on the road. So the Giants, for almost a decade now, a good year is anything over 6 wins, because they've done that once in about the last decade, more than 6 wins. So if you're even thinking double-digit wins for the Giants, and I really consider Malik Nabers at wide receiver a question mark so far, coming back from injury, as talented as he was.
3: It was not great news wait, he's not cleared yet? Wait, right. What? He's not cleared yet?
6: Well,
3: what?
6: Yeah. It's like the Alec Pierce with the Colts. It's like, bad ankle. Whoa, still bad ankle? Oh,
3: yeah.
6: Injections in the ankle.
3: Yeah.
6: Still not on the field.
3: Yeah.
6: This is not good. Yeah. And you got rid of a wide receiver in Indy.
3: Not good. It can be great for the day. It can be absolutely terrible. It can be both of those things.
6: I'm leaning latter. You
3: know? Now, for the Cowboys, big news today, right? They give Quinnen Williams a 3-year, $105 million contract, right? They get him from the Jets last year at the deadline. The Jets get a couple of picks. They're happy. Quinnen Williams wanted out. He was unhappy there, and showing up in Dallas wasn't quite the player he was.
6: Still had a ton of pressures for a half a season.
3: He averaged 5 or 6 pressures a game.
6: Yeah.
3: But, you know, the numbers that he put up with the Jets, He was a first-team All-Pro for a couple of years, four-time Pro Bowler. Wasn't quite the player, but when you get traded middle of the season and suddenly you have to adjust to a new scheme, no, I get that first year can be a little difficult.
6: On a team with literally no defense last year.
3: Whatever you do, and this is going to be an improvement. But they're healthier now defensively. They've locked down three of their best defensive players. If I know that every year we fall into a trap with the Cowboys where, yeah, this is what it's going to be. They're going to be a 10-win team. They probably are going to make the playoffs as a wild card. Maybe not. They're going to play one game. They're going to lose if Dak isn't healthy. But overall, looking at the way the NFC lays out, right? Like I said, the Eagles look like a team where their dynasty is coming down the other side of the mountain on, right? You don't know Jalen Hurts. Is he still going to be can he be as good as he was? What are they going to be like now? AJ Brown is not there. Can they win? They've got a lot of number two receivers on that team. The Eagles, maybe not as good. The Bears are missing stuff at wide receiver. Are they still going to be as good? Are the Lions going to be as good, or are they coming down in the back half of their last 3 years?
6: Niners, right? The biggest question mark in the NFC.
3: Right? The NFC South is terrible, and you have the Rams, and the Seahawks are the champs, right? But are the Seahawks going to be as good? The 49ers, all their weapons are all over 40 years old. I think Jerry Rice is starting for them this year. So
6: he's in better shape than most of the guys they have now.
3: For the Cowboys, who are still young, insanely talented offensively. Again, sometimes you don't have to go from we have this defense that's questionable and now we got a top five defense. Sometimes you just got to be okay, right? You just not just like, hey, are we in the top 20 team defense total? And that's going to be enough to win a lot of games. Because of the way the NFC didn't progress this offseason, where you didn't see teams load up, I didn't see the Lions get better, you didn't see teams go out the outside of the Rams, again, adding the best defensive player who's going to be good for 20 sacks, nobody else I can say, oh, they're better than they were a year ago.
6: Right. So, is the wide receiver core of the Bears better? Back room of Seattle better?
3: It's not. But the Cowboys being young, seeing, you know, the offense they can have out on the field, I mean, this... I am definitively arrow up on the Cowboys this year because of that. Not in absolutes, I would say, well, what have they done? Okay, it's the same team as last, but
6: new
3: it's young, it's ascending. They're locking up their young talent. Quinnen Williams is still on the right side of 30, and you think his second year he's going to be dominant. I've seen him be dominant. Look, if you can be dominant with the Jets, you can be dominant with the Cowboys. And as long as they're healthier now on defense, like, I am definitely arrow up on Dallas this year, and I've never been arrow down on Dallas. I've always been arrow in the middle. Like, they're going to be the same team. 9 or 10 wins. Maybe they make the playoffs. Maybe they win a game. Maybe they don't. If they get injuries, they're not making the playoffs. I've always been arrow even. I'm arrow up this year.
6: And they still have Brandon Aubrey, a truly spectacular kicker. So this year, instead of booting a 60-yarder to tie the game at 40 at the end, it's going to be actually to win a game like that if they get any measure of defense. And what is the first Sunday night football game of the regular season? Mid-September, it's going to be the Giants, who you just talked about, hosting the Cowboys, who you just talked about. And let's not forget that the Cowboys have that Sunday afternoon Rio game. Remember, they put that in the regular late afternoon time slot, not a standalone game. That's going to be Ravens against the Cowboys late September from Brazil.
3: I am definitely arrow up on them, but wow, that NFC East is going to be so interesting because the Eagles, they bring drama every single day, and you have no idea what the Commanders are, right? The Tunsil injury is a really big deal, right? Yes. That's a killer
6: tackle.
3: But now here's Jaden Daniels coming back. Is he going to be the guy now? Is he going to be healthy? His wide receivers seem healthy. Like that division is really interesting.
6: And I would add, the Eagles tackle Lane Johnson said this past weekend that this will likely be his final season, his 14th year in the league, all with Philadelphia. We have an update before the break here.
3: How's that Dodger lead doing right now, Steve-O? How's that Dodger lead doing?
6: Does not exist.
3: Oh, okay.
6: Seventh inning stretch in L.A. It's the Royals tied with the Dodgers 5-5 on a two-run homer off Jack Dreyer out of the bullpen.
3: I think it was actually off Edwin Diaz wearing a different uniform. I think that's what it was.
6: Stay tuned. It's 5-5. He might be getting in this game. We have a little more adventure before this show is done tonight.
3: Okay. All right. So again, we'll keep you updated on there again. Scooble's first start with the Dodgers in Dodger Stadium. But coming up next, we get back into the biggest stories that have dominated the last 4 days, all from one sport. That's next. Jason Smith, Steve DeSager in for Harmon. This is Fox Sports Radio.
0: You've been waiting. And waiting.
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0: For some of this.
5: Shotgun. He drops. Four-man rush. Looking. Fires toward the end zone. That ball is going to be caught for the touchdown.
0: Do you like that? The NFL is coming, my friends. Fox Sports Radio.
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13: From ABC News, I'm Stephanie Officer. Iran released demand for compensation as part of negotiations to end the war. President Trump responded by saying the U.S. wants compensation too. ABC's Stephen Portnoy.
14: In a social media post, the president responded to the Iranian demand for reparations or damages by saying it's an interesting idea, because he says he's now likewise demanding compensation from Iran for, quote, all of the people that they have killed and gravely wounded with their roadside bombs in many conflicts. The president also says compensation should be paid to the families of protesters who've been killed in Iran, he says, over the last 50 years.
13: The state of emergency in Puerto Rico intensifying as hundreds of thousands have to go without running water in 48-hour increments under a mandatory rationing system. The island facing crippling drought, compounded by notoriously aging infrastructure. ABC's Victor Oquendo.
15: This dog rescue without running water, already using reserve tanks.
16: It's hard because, you know, when you open that faucet and it doesn't come out.
15: Further straining Puerto Rico's water supply, extreme heat, and roughly 1,000 raging wildfires. It's the latest crisis for an island plagued by rolling blackouts and water shutoffs since 2017, when Hurricane Maria killed nearly 3,000 people and devastated the power grid.
13: Some evacuation orders have been eased in the Spokane area as crews make progress against wildfires. Spokane complex fires have damaged or destroyed more than 900 structures. Washington Governor Bob Ferguson said the state is seeking a federal major disaster declaration.
4: Many Washingtonians, as you know, have lost literally everything, including critical personal documents like their driver's license, ID card, birth certificate, and vehicle and vessel titles.
13: David Alan Greer and Damon Wayans set to reunite on screen this fall. Wayans will guest star on season 3 of the medical mockumentary as a charming new doctor. St. Denis Medical premieres in November. You're listening to ABC News.
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1: I want to kiss you.
0: Dodgers now have the lead over the Royals, 6-5 in the seventh.
2: Shohei Ohtani, leadoff single, stole second, scored on a Freeman single.
0: Freeman thrown out trying to stretch a single into a double. Never a good idea for Freddie Freeman to try to stretch anything.
2: Taking base running lessons from Shohei Ohtani.
0: Freeman's a guy, like, I watch him run and I go, wow, he's going to have a hip replacement at some point. He just runs so, like, I see him run and I go, that must be how Phil Jackson used to run when he played for the Knicks.
2: Actually, really. That is how Phil Jackson used to run. I've seen the films.
0: Like, Freddie, my goodness. So, again, Dodgers lead the Royals 6-5. Scooble long gone from this game for the Dodgers. What, five innings, 95 pitches
2: and
0: for the Dodgers.
2: We can add that Tampa Bay, with a six-game winning streak on the line tonight, has scored eight times in the eighth and now leads bottom of the eighth at the A's 10-6.
0: So we got more baseball on the way. We'll keep you updated here again. Seventh inning, Dodgers lead at 6-5. Oh, Edwin Diaz could really put a stamp on this game. But the biggest story of the last 4 days, it's crazy because I just came back today from vacation. I was in Cabo for the last 5 days for a friend's 50th birthday. It was an awesome time. I was gone 5 days, and there were no less than four front burner, page one stories out of the WNBA. I can't get over it, right? This is NFL teams are here. They're practicing. Every day is fun stuff and debates and quarterback derbies. And every day there was a new WNBA controversy.
2: And don't tell me it wasn't just something on the court, right?
0: No, it was.
2: Surprise me.
0: We had the Sophie Cunningham, DeJounte Carrington foul situation, which was its own thing.
2: Flagrant.
0: A flagrant and Carrington getting thrown out. Then her subsequent white privilege social media post that she had where she tagged the Indiana Fever on it.
2: Mistake.
0: Which she says today that was not in reference to me getting called for a flagrant getting thrown out of the game.
2: Okay, so what was it in reference
0: to? Oh, she wouldn't say.
2: Oh.
0: She wouldn't say what it
2: so
0: was.
2: So you're leaving it up to everybody else
0: you,
2: to
0: you
2: read
0: interpret.
2: Your mind.
0: Right. Just like we
2: always
0: like to see
2: wise.
0: On social media where it's like, yeah, I'm going to say something really inflammatory, but leave it up to debate for you. So there's that. Then you have the Caitlin Clark situation where her eighth technical, which would have been an automatic suspension, was rescinded after a layup in which she ran into the official.
2: And it was
0: the official. Yes.
2: Right after the game.

0: right? 4 days, four controversies involving the WNBA. And really, you want to say five because today was Carrington saying, oh, the white privilege text or the white privilege social media post wasn't about that, even though you tagged the Indiana Fever. So, okay, so what is it then? But
1: oh, and then there's also the commissioner saying we're going to continue the talks about what is a woman and the transgender. And that hasn't ended
0: yes.
1: yet.
0: Yes, oh, more former NBA players declaring eligible for the WNBA draft. Like, it's been a week for the W. Now, there's two takes on this. One, we've talked about this before. Kathy Engelbert, invisible. The WNBA needs new leadership. We've talked about this for a while. Congratulations to everybody else who's making headlines on podcasts talking about how bad she is. Her contract expires at the end of this year. And, you know, we had talked about this is going to be it. They need their David Stern. They need someone who's coming in after Magic and Larry and Michael came in, who's going to come in and take our sport to the next level, right?
1: David Stern was good in the bully pulpit because he was a bully. He was not a great guy.
0: I know how we're going to do it, right? And, well, and that's how you make it in business, right? You don't need, hey, friends don't make it. It's not show friends, it's show business, right? The big line, right? The Bob Sugar line. It's not show friends, it's show business. He was what the NBA needed. He came in. This is how we're going to do it. What I'm going to say is not going to be popular, but this is how we're going to grow. And that's what the W needs. Kathy Engelbert was an A to B commissioner. They got, okay, the league was doing okay, but now here they are at unprecedented heights. They got their new TV deal. They got the new CBA deal. Everything is done. Now you need someone that's going to be able to handle the minefield of stories that you get basically every single day. So, yeah, I don't think you can any longer wait till the end of the season for a contract to expire. I can't believe they don't have their next commissioner in line. If they don't, that's ridiculous by them. They're not ready for the moment, but it's a year-round job being commissioner of the WNBA. It's not like I can do this for a few months and then I can go do something else in the offseason.
1: That's been proven. And by the way, that would be par for the course if the WNBA is not quite ready to get ahead of an issue, including its own front office.
0: Yeah, so Engelbert needs to be replaced. They need to have somebody else in that's going to grab the league and say, this is how we're doing it to stop these headlines. Now, the on-the-court headlines, yeah, you're still going to get questions about foul calls. Look, the NBA is still dealing with that, right? But we're still going to get up with Caitlin Clark. Look at what went through with Wemby. Hey, we got to make sure we keep him on the court for the playoffs. Can't have Wemby not on the court. Well, you know what? You still lost in five. Knicks in five. Knicks in five.
1: Okay, already.
0: So you're still going to deal with that. But all the other stuff, the off the court, you have to find a way. These are going to come up. How do you deal with that? Right? David Stern dealt with everything from getting the finals from being on tape delay into prime time to how do we deal with a dress code? How do we deal with all of these things? Right?
1: And that dress code was a very personal and cultural thing.
0: It was not popular.
1: No, it was NBA.
0: And he didn't always make the right decisions.
1: How do you dress when you come into the arena and the cameras are on you? How do you dress when you're on the bench in an official capacity? You may be a non-suit that night, as my PEU coach used to call it. You're not playing.
0: You're a non-suit.
1: But there is still an image that the league wants to portray. And some of what he saw coming in is not what they wanted, and he put his fist down.
0: Yeah, and some of it's not going to be popular, but these are the decisions that a commissioner who, by and large, made the right ones the vast majority of the time, because you look at where the NBA is now, it's there because of David Stern's vision. He's on the Mount Rushmore of commissioners. So, yes, Kathy Engelbert needs to be replaced with that. However, you know, I've been tough on the W by saying they can't handle success. They've not been able to handle success now 3 years in to the Caitlin Clark era. But thinking about it this way, this is a little bit different take on it. Like, I'm going to zig when you think I'm going to zag on this, is that there's part of me that, you know, thinking about this the last few days, that I don't know that all of this, what they deal with every day, the on the court stuff, the knuckleheaded stuff off the court, I don't know that this wasn't inevitable, and it was inevitable that the league was going to go through these growing pains simply because of how it arrived and the year it arrived in. Okay, because there is no sport we have ever seen go from, hey, the WNBA has been a sport, you know, it's been a summer league, players are playing in the W, but they play overseas because they don't make enough money, and they go out, you know, like baseball players in the 50s, right, where, hey, I play, Ben, what do? I sell insurance in the offseason. Oh, that's great. Yeah, I got to find a way to make money. Hey, man, that double you had to win that game in the ninth inning on 4th of July, that was fantastic, but listen, I need to change my premiums, so can you push this through right now? I got to make sure my dependents are now my wife and my daughter. So,
1: and even when the NFL became the thing.

0: thing and became a little more exciting, you know, pushed by the AFL in the 60s to add the excitement. The NFL was still an established product.
1: Yeah.
0: And so even that is not quite, you know, what the NFL became was spectacular as far as popularity. It already had popularity before that.
1: Yeah. Hey, Klazuski, you were great. But you know what? Listen, I got my eye on that that Chevette in the corner there. What kind of deal can you give me on that? Right. That's what players did because they couldn't make enough ends meet in baseball. But like that's where you're at with the WNBA. The salaries were so low. Players played here. They played overseas. They made money. Now
0: they played two seasons.
1: Now the W's become a thing, and it became an overnight sensation. The minute Caitlin Clark went from we've lost to South Carolina and now I'm in the WNBA 8 minutes later and I'm starting my career 4 days after I get knocked out of the Final Four, the W enjoyed a jump in the public consciousness that no sport has ever had before. That kind of jump where suddenly the main sports we talk about, NFL, NBA, Major League Baseball, WNBA, like, that's where you think about that on sports talk radio and on TV. The four major sports now, it's jumped up that big overnight, right? Forget about the fact that Caitlin Clark got everybody seating on flights, or rather, instead of flying commercial, you got charter flights. Now you have a much, much bigger CBA. The salaries have gone up, all this. Just overall, attention-wise, what players do, how they conduct themselves, and what they do every day has become front page news. And especially in the age of social media that we're in, where people can become stars like Sophie Cunningham, who can come off the bench and score 8 points a game, but be the second most visible player in the WNBA, when she wants to weigh in on things like, oh, why are we putting an expansion franchise in Cleveland, Detroit? Why are we doing that? Hey, I'm now making the trans stand that she is. Whoa, whoa, whoa. Suddenly now that's become what she's all about. She's about this. Now I want to play basketball. No, that's sorry. I mean, you've opened up this huge debate. Now look at what the league is doing. Ennis Cantor Freedom is declaring for the WNBA draft. Like, this is what's happened. I don't know that the growing pains aren't inevitable, that we weren't going to get this no matter what, simply because no one's ever dealt with this before. To go from where they were to now the top of the pecking order, like, and especially with social media illustrating every single move, some of it's great, some of it's not. Like, I don't know that we weren't going to see this no matter what. And now this is the result. This is why you need better leadership in place, because this is how it goes. Like, the PGA Tour, when Tiger showed up, they went from being, hey, they were popular, to now they're insanely popular. But it's not like the PGA Tour guys were playing, hey, I'm playing golf on the PGA Tour for a few months and I'm playing overseas to make money.
0: It was not invisible.
1: Yeah. It was still a pretty big deal, right? All the sports, right? All the sports. Hey, the MLS is starting to become popular now, but is it as popular as WNBA? No, we don't talk about anybody else besides Messi in the MLS.
0: Well, look at
1: right?
0: the TV coverage that the WNBA gets compared to MLS becoming invisible once they signed the Apple streaming deal for most of their games.
1: Exactly. We've not seen this. I've not seen this in my lifetime. A sport go from this is where it is in the pecking order to now it's at the top. It's at the top in the, you know, it's at the big table with everything now. So when I see this, I go, yeah, maybe this was inevitable. Maybe if this had happened at any time, we were going to get the results that we are. But because of social media being as prevalent, because of the way that people can
0: and cable
1: get
0: news,
1: their message out
0: clearly,
1: we're seeing it amped up even way more than expected because of that. So that's why I want to sit back and go, all right, well, some of it where they can't handle success, some of it I feel like we just have to go through it and figure out how to handle it, right?
0: They've made it worse by not having leadership and not being able anticipate, and like all companies, sports or not, being able to crisis manage.
1: Yeah.
0: They turn one problem into two, or let one problem fester for days and days. It's constantly shooting themselves in the foot.
1: Yeah, like when the Carrington story comes out, that's something that's a story for a day, then this is where leadership takes care of it, right? The Sophie Cunningham story, it's a story, hey, and after a couple of days, leadership, we're going forward, this
0: still
1: is what we're doing.
0: Still waiting for a suspension announcement, by the way.
1: Yeah, this is what we're doing. And so, yeah, we're going to get these growing pains. Like, it's going to happen. But this is where, okay, it's 3 years in now, and you're no closer to handling it than you were when Caitlin Clark came in. There's still the same talk we had that the players hate Caitlin and she's getting officiated unfairly. We had that her first 2 weeks in the WNBA. Oh, by the way, Carrington with the big push from behind the first time we saw that happen, and the officials see it happen in front of them and just calls a regular foul. Right? Like, this is 3 years later, and we're still seeing the same things happen. The same narrative around Caitlin Clark. Oh, she's not being officiated right. The players hate her. Oh, okay. That's what we have right now.
0: And also a separate aspect to the context of it. You mentioned that Caitlin Clark hit the ground running from Women's Final Four to WNBA as a summer season. The Final Four ends in early April, and then immediately you have draft for WNBA camps and the start of the season in May. There is no let up. So as much controversy, for example, as there was, why isn't Caitlin Clark on that last Olympic team? Well, she hadn't had a night off, it seemed like, in who knows how many months. So that there was that. And she therefore, as a previous college player, hadn't been part of the camps like the pro players had. It's just there's a dynamic that exists with WNBA that the other sports with off seasons from college, and some sports don't get direct from college to their league either. These aren't apples to apples comparisons.
1: No. And then because it's a tough time, like because of the Final Four, because of the way the college basketball season is, where do you put the WNBA season in? So it's tough to go right from the season right to the W, but that's not going anywhere because next year they're playing 50 games.
0: Which is
1: even more games next year.
0: I know it's a money. There are legitimate money reasons. More games equals more TV, more attendance. More money for players, etc. However, are you aware of the American sports calendar? Once September arrives, you get NFL and college football, and you already have the baseball pennant races. You are guaranteed to become more invisible the longer your WNBA season is. They're going to see that this year.
1: Maybe they wind up, hey, you know what we're going to do? We're going to start earlier, and the players are going to come from college and join the team midseason. After like the first 8 games, they show up. Nobody's, we get them in and we see what happens.
0: We talked about lack of leadership in WNBA. There's no leadership in college, so I could actually see that happening.
1: But like, that's the thing. I want to give the W a little bit of a break in where, okay, you were going to, because of the way it had overnight success, nobody's used to it. Nobody knows how to react. Nobody knows how these problems are still going to come up. But the bottom line is, okay, you got to have people in place to take care of it. And they just don't, right? Exit out by Fresca, Jason Smith, Steve DeSager in for Mike Harmon, Fox Sports Radio. Steve-O's got everything that's trending in the wide world of sports right now with What's Trending.
0: Only 2 ball games still going at Dodger Stadium. L.A. retook the lead with a Freddie Freeman RBI single in the 7th. It is Dodgers 6-5 over Kansas City, bottom of the 8th. L.A.'s new pitcher, Tarek Skubal, was the starter. He went the first 5 innings, 6 strikeouts, 95 pitches thrown. The Rangers are tied 1-1, top of the 10th at the Angels. Texas does have bases loaded, no outs. The Rangers entered tonight a half game back of Houston in the AL West. Houston has won in 10 innings at San Francisco 6-3, saved to Josh Hader, who pitched 2 innings. By the way, Giants third baseman Matt Chapman will have abdominal surgery on Tuesday. The Rangers place pitcher Nathan Eovaldi on the IL with elbow inflammation. Arizona 9-0 over Colorado, the final. Nolan Arenado, a first inning grand slam. D-backs were up 7-0 in the 2nd inning. San Diego came back with a couple of long balls and beat Milwaukee 3-2. The save to Mason Miller, his 30th. Padres started the day a game out of the last NL wild card behind Arizona, which won, and Philadelphia, which also won 6-5 at St. Louis. Kyle Schwarber, single, double, and 2 walks. Tampa Bay has won its 7th straight game. What a comeback at the A's. 10-6 the final with 8 runs in the top of the 8th. Minnesota and Dean Kramer beat his old team Baltimore 9-5. Mets won at Atlanta 8-5. The save to Kodai Senga. The Mets place closer Devin Williams on the IL with a strained shoulder. Did you see the video after the final out of that Mets win on the road? The fly ball is caught in the outfield for the 3rd out. End of game. Kodai Senga is trying to motion to the outfielder. Can I get the ball? This is my first save. The outfielder didn't see him and threw it into the stands.
1: Yeah. Get ready. He's your new Mets closer. Kodai Senga. He's your new closer.
0: Toronto beat Boston and Sonny Gray 2-1. Guess who's coming to Dodger Stadium?
1: Oh, look at it.
0: To the ninth inning, Edwin Diaz is coming in trying to protect... a 6-5 advantage over the
2: sweating
0: Royals.
2: Sweating Diaz.
0: Saturday night at Arizona and gave up a run. He pitched Friday night at Arizona and gave up two. He returned at Wrigley for the Dodgers last Tuesday and gave up a run. Let's see about tonight. Oh, this is going to be drama in our final segment this evening of this hour.
1: You know we have another hour after this, right?
2: Okay.
0: Of this hour.
1: Okay, this hour. Very good. All right, very good.
0: I'm saying...
1: You thought you were going home at 10. No, when I'm the saying, Dodgers game is over, I'm going
0: that
1: home.
0: That was a declaration. I'm saying one way or another, this is over in the next segment at Dodger Stadium.
1: Thank you, Steve-O. All right, coming up next, yeah, we'll keep you updated on Sweating Diaz in the ninth. Plus, an NBA story. This story I saw earlier today, I still can't believe it's true, but it is. Jason Smith, Steve DeSager in for Harmon, Fox Sports Radio.
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9: 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The overnight hours feature a partly cloudy sky. Temperatures falling to the mid-70s by morning. Very slight shower threat on Tuesday. 20% chance. High 92 to 96. Showers possible the evening. Partly cloudy. 74 to 78 for Tuesday night. And Wednesday is a mostly sunny day. The high again, 92 to 96. This is Precision Weather meteorologist Phil Spivak for WNZF.
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24: Hey, Steve.
1: Sweating Diaz turned out to not be that big a deal. A 1-2-3 ninth inning for the Dodgers closer.
0: There was a fly ball to the track.
1: There
0: in
1: was
0: center.
1: To the middle of the track in center field, but it finds Andy Páez's glove. Diaz gets out. Those are the first three outs he has gotten as a member of the Dodgers. Right, I have that. You have that research right
0: that's
1: on that?
0: Not quite first true.
1: You sure about that?
0: He's right. Allowed runs in all three of his outings the past week. He did all actually right. Get a few outs.
1: All right, I thought I had that there. So we'll have more on the Dodgers, more on this story coming up in a few minutes. But the Dodgers beat the Royals. Scooble on the winning side of the ledger for the Dodgers. He left after five innings, though, before the Dodgers took the lead here, throwing 95 pitches.
0: And Blake Snell tomorrow off the injuries.
1: Yeah, sure. And then you got Koufax, and then Jerry Royce, Don Sutton. Yeah, no, you're feeling pretty good.
0: Doug Rau, Claude Osteen.
1: Doug,
0: sure.
1: Doug Rau. Okay. But this story, when I saw this, I said, okay, there's no way this was real. But no, it was. And the more I see this, the more I think, ooh, they can make things pretty interesting in the NBA in a year. So, the Greek businessman Dimitrios Giannakopoulos.
0: Okay.
1: He owns...
0: This is where Rob Parker says Gesundheit.
1: He owns Panathinaikos Basketball Club in Athens, which is one of the big clubs in Greece for a long time. He made a proposal to the Nuggets to buy Nikola Jokic out of the final season of his current NBA contract.
0: That alone would be pricey.
1: I mean, yeah, because he's scheduled to make 60-some-odd million dollars this year. And he said, okay, it didn't work. I made a very serious proposal, both to his team and to him. I got a rejection right away from the Nuggets. They said, yeah, thanks, but I'm going to try again next summer. Okay. So before you think this is completely out of the realm of possibility, right? I've said for the last couple of years, by 2030, we're going to have a $100 million a year player in either the NBA or the NFL. Either quarterback or an NBA star is going to make $100 million a year. Now, maybe that's Wemby, but...
0: And the reason why he could go after Jokic next summer is because it's 1 year plus a player option.
1: Right. He's got 2 years and over $120 million left on his contract. So potentially, hey, I can talk to you free after this season. So we know that Jokic is making $60 million for next year. before you think that this can't happen, remember, Jokic loves, he jets, you know, home right after the season is over.
0: And has purposely not signed an extension with Denver recently.
1: He's not done so. If they call him and Giannakopoulos calls him and says, I have a $100 million a year contract for you for the next 5 years. Right now, you're getting the back end of Jokic's prime, which is still great, right? You're getting his post 30 prime. But if he says, I have a $100 million a year contract waiting for you, how do you not take that? You've won a title. You're talking about money that you, I mean, obviously he's got more than generational wealth, but.
0: By the way, the distance from Serbia down to play in Greece is the distance from San Francisco to San Diego.
1: Yes, it's a 45-minute plane ride, right, to go do that. He has already said he's going to get paid as much as he can. He's held off on an extension because he wants to be able to get every single dollar he can. So forget about Jokic pulling a Jalen Brunson saying, yeah, I'll take way less money to go win a championship. No, I am taking every dollar that's available to me. If they call him, if Panathinaikos calls him and says, $100 million a year, 3-5 years, how do you say no to that? How do you say no to $100 million a year? Are you getting it for $75 million? No, I don't think you are. But $100 million a year, do you really say no? If you really want him, that's the offer you come to the table with at the end of this year. I know you got 1 year and $60 million left, and you can sign for $350. How about $500 million for the next 5 years? How about $100 million a year? I got a feeling if that's the offer, then we've seen the last of Jokic in the NBA.
0: Jokic, one of the great players we've seen in the last 25 years in basketball, has purposely waited on an extension, and by NBA rules, if he does wait until next summer and re-sign the extension, it can be more years and more money, and it would be the record-breaking contract next summer.
1: It would be, but it wouldn't be $100 million a year.
0: Nope, it would be 5 years to get to the $300, $350 million total.
1: Yeah. This would be, if you come in, if you have that kind of money, who knows, right? I don't know, maybe he's got, if you have that kind of money, $100 million a year, because it's got to be something, it's got to be something big to even approach them with. I can't see him saying no. I'm going to say no to $100 million a year. You always come back to the NBA.
0: And going
1: doesn't work
0: back,
1: out. You can always come back.
0: And going back to Europe.
1: Yeah, you can always come back. No, nothing says you can't. Hey, it doesn't work for a couple of years. I'm out of money. I'll come back. I'll come back at 32 and be the MVP. Yeah, I'll come back. That's fine. You can
0: still play for your national team. Still get your harness racing fix in the off seasons. Closer to all of that.
1: Exit out by DeFresca, Jason Smith, Steve DeSager. Hey, we got the latest Major League Baseball news, plus maybe one quarterback derby we called a little too early. That's next. Fox. From Vancouver, you will be. We are Fox
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31: 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Partly cloudy after any daytime showers diminish. Temperatures mid-70s. Partly to mostly sunny on Tuesday. The high into the low to mid-90s. Very slight chance of a shower to the evening. Partly cloudy mid-70s Tuesday night. Wednesday mostly sunny. High low to mid-90s. This is Precision Weather Meteorologist.
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32: From ABC News, I'm Stephanie Officer. Colombian officials say at least 132 people are dead after Monday's powerful 7.4 magnitude earthquake. Rescue efforts underway. ABC's Trevor Ault.
33: We have seen dozens of buildings collapse on top of people. As we've seen so frequently in the areas where a lot of the infrastructure is not built up to withstand earthquakes, you now have this massive undertaking to try to find anybody who has survived in all of the rubble. They are very hopeful that they'll be able to dig out more and more survivors. But the longer this goes on, the harder that gets.
32: Seven jurors selected Monday in one of the country's most famous unsolved mysteries, who shot Tupac Shakur. The only one to ever be charged in connection with the rap legend's death, Dwayne Keefe D. Davis, now recanting the story he told, retold, made in statements to police, and wrote a book about, alleging he was the one who ordered Shakur murdered in 1996. The former gang member arrested in Las Vegas in 2023 on a murder charge and has been in custody ever since. Former Death Row Records head Marion Suge Knight spoke to ABC News exclusively from prison, where he's incarcerated on charges unrelated to Tupac's death. Knight was driving the car when Tupac was shot.
34: Everything he said and talked about, he already told on himself.
32: 63-year-old Davis has pleaded not guilty. Once a full jury is selected, the trial is expected to last about a month. A lifeguard in Maine pulled underwater by what he says was a shark Saturday. Greg Wilford telling ABC's Portland affiliate WMTW he was swimming when something grabbed his rescue device.
0: I was probably 5 feet under and I thought I was caught in a boat prop. And I realized it wasn't. There's no fish that's going to do that. It has to be a big fish or a shark. It had to be the shark.
32: British songstress Cleo Soul delighting fans Monday when she announced she'll drop her fifth album, Gentlewoman, August 20th. You're listening to ABC News.
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32: Canada put its military on standby to help battle wildfires that have turned deadly in British Columbia. At least one woman has died. 20,000 people have been evacuated. An American Airlines flight forced to turn around after an engine fire.
3: Shortly after takeoff, around 8:40 a.m., the pilots declaring a mayday, citing an engine issue caused by hitting birds. Other pilots reporting to the tower that they saw birds go right into the plane's left engine. The Boeing 737, already over water, forced to turn back. Those 172 passengers landing safely at Myrtle Beach International Airport.
32: ABC's Gio Benitez. Taylor Farms is pulling more than a dozen products with jalapenos from grocery stores as a salmonella outbreak grows to nearly 350 cases. The nation's other outbreak, cyclosporiasis, now stands at 22,000 sickened and 2 deaths. For those ill, ABC News medical correspondent Dr. Darian Sutton warns.
5: If you feel like your symptoms are persistent and they're lasting longer than a week or two, you should certainly talk to a provider, because for cyclosporiasis, antibiotics are provided, whereas for salmonella, it's typically rest and hydration.
32: Mexico's health agency has launched an investigation into a packing facility. British driver Andy Green, who broke the sound barrier in a car 20 years ago, is going to try again, but this time it'll be in a hydrogen-powered car. Green says he wants to showcase the power of hydrogen as a clean energy alternative. I'm Stephanie Officer, ABC News.
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31: 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The overnight hours feature a partly cloudy sky. Temperatures falling into the mid-70s by morning. Very slight shower threat on Tuesday. 20% chance, high 92 to 96. Showers possible the evening, partly cloudy, 74 to 78 for Tuesday night. And Wednesday is a mostly sunny day. The high again, 92 to 96. This is Precision Weather meteorologist Phil Spivak for WNZF.
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0: From the heartland of America and the gateway to the West, good morning, good evening, wherever you may be across the nation, around the world. I'm George Norrie. This is Coast to Coast AM. Later tonight, the soul. Here's what's happening. Well, Taylor Farms is now pulling more than a dozen products with jalapenos from grocery stores across the United States. It's the latest recall as part of the salmonella outbreak that has made 345 people sick in 27 states. And restaurant chains like Chipotle and Qdoba pulled jalapenos last week, according to the USDA, saying that this weekend grocery stores are also removing meat products that include jalapenos. The list of 20 recalled foods include dips, salsas, guacamole sold at grocery stores including Walmart, Target, Whole Foods, Trader Joe's, and Kroger. What a mess. At least 111 people are dead after a 7.4 magnitude earthquake ever recorded in western Colombia, the country. The epicenter was located in San Jose del Palmar in the northwestern department of Chocó, about 280 kilometers west of Bogota. The tremor was felt strongly in the nation's capital, with alarms sounding, people running, evacuating to the streets as precaution. President Donald Trump says the U.S. is only semi-negotiating with Iran right now and signaled that he would allow economic pressure to pile on Iran. Iran set out new demands for reopening the Strait of Hormuz, by the way, that included compensation for Iran for war damage. Meanwhile, the Iranian-backed Houthi rebels in Yemen attacked the government-held port of Mocha last Sunday for the second time in 24 hours. Attacks like this threaten to expand the conflict into another strategic shipping route on the Red Sea. With more on what's going on these days, here's Tom Danheiser. Tommy?
1: Well, George, oil prices remain elevated after Iran said their agreement with Oman to manage the Strait of Hormuz would not be enough to reopen the vital waterway unless the U.S. meets a list of conditions. Yemen's Iran-backed Houthi rebels have launched an attack targeting Saudi soldiers, killing seven people as they also targeted a refinery in Saudi Arabia. The Houthis said on Sunday they carried out an attack on Saudi enemy soldiers and equipment in Yemen's Red Sea port city of Al-Makah. Iran Supreme Leader Mostafa Khamenei on Monday reshuffled the country's military leadership, announcing six senior appointments. The move comes after the appointments of Iran's new national security chief, who had previously voiced skepticism about talks with the U.S. And President Donald Trump also applied a new condition Monday, saying he would seek compensation for past misdeeds. On Sunday, Trump signaled a U.S. emphasis on increasing economic pressure on Iran, as Tehran said it was not engaging in talks with the U.S. George?
0: Thank you, Tom. It's going to be an interesting week. A bipartisan majority of Americans support more government rules for how social media companies conduct their business, including a requirement of age verification tools to keep younger children off social media. The poll, which was conducted over the 6 days ending August 3rd, comes as companies like Meta Platforms and Google's YouTube face mounting legal pressure over their treatment of young users. A trial is expected to begin on Wednesday over allegations by state prosecutors that Meta, Facebook, designed its products to addict young users. A number of satellites already orbiting our planet is very large, and the number planned is staggering. The ways in which so much orbital hardware can cause problems not only up in space but also down here on Earth are rapidly causing international concerns among many groups and governments. Let's check in with our expert Lauren Weinstein for an update on the Kessler effect. Lauren, what's going on?
2: Well, you know, back in the 1970s, there was a humorous catchphrase that was extremely popular for a time, originated by comedian and actor Freddie Prinze, "It's not my job, man." And that meant I'm not taking responsibility for that. And when it comes to technology today, that's pretty much the reality. Hardly any organization wants to be held responsible when things go wrong. And this applies to government organizations related to concerns over satellites, too. There are reportedly currently about 17,000 active satellites in orbit. About 11,000 of those are low Earth orbit Starlink satellites. Across the universe of all the firms who want to get satellites into orbit for various purposes, there are literally millions of satellites in the planning pipeline. Obviously, as with Starlink, there can be very important communication and other services associated with some of these satellite constellations. But as the numbers go up exponentially, and more speculative projects are planned, orbital data centers are one controversial concept, and we'll get to another one shortly, all manner of terrestrial and space concerns are quite reasonably coming into play. We have in the past discussed the Kessler syndrome, the idea that so much space debris gets into orbit that it ultimately creates a dense debris cloud around the planet that could have dramatic effects. Astronomers are increasingly concerned about vast constellations of low Earth orbit satellites interfering with critical observations, and there are rising concerns that as the number of satellites burning up when re-entering the atmosphere grows dramatically, the atmosphere itself may be affected in unpredictable ways by those satellite materials. And here's one that sounds like it's straight out of a 1950s B sci-fi movie, but it's all too real. A firm wants to sell sunlight. No, I'm not kidding. They recently got the FCC to approve a test satellite with a big mirror to light up the ground over designated areas, suggesting it would be useful for construction or search and rescue operations and the like. The issues that this opens up in terms of possible effects on people, plants, and animal life are far too numerous to get into here, but we should note that there are concerns that these satellites, and the firm would apparently like to have something like 50,000 of them by 2035, could, according to some sources, possibly cause actual eye damage to persons who happen to view them using some commonly available telescopes, an outcome the firm itself says is unlikely by their own calculations. But for now, moving past the issues associated with any specific satellite project, the real question is, who is in charge of making sure that we don't launch ourselves, no pun intended, into a serious mess in orbit and potentially here on the ground? The FCC says that their mandate doesn't cover most of the concerns mentioned earlier. There are international organizations like the UN that have some guidelines, but not many guidelines and really no enforcement mechanism. So again, who's in charge of these aspects? Apparently, really nobody. In an environment where there are 17,000 active satellites, this might be tolerable, but with millions of satellites planned and their potential ability to affect people globally, irrespective of which countries people happen to live in, the situation is changing very rapidly, so going forward, we can be sure that It's Not My Job, Man is going to definitely not be any kind of a laughing matter.
0: You're spot on, Lauren. We'll talk to you next week. Thank you. President Donald Trump has signed an executive order which would split up the measles, mumps, and rubella vaccines for school kids. Some are concerned that all of those shots combined together cause autism. He says you should have five separate visits for vaccines rather than giving them all in the same day. He added his administration would no longer recommend hepatitis B, COVID-19, and influenza shots for children. Here's Seth Shostak from SETI checking in on what's going on in the skies. Hey, Seth, what do you got for us?
3: Well, listen up, gang. And you too, George, because on Wednesday, 2 days from now, August 12th, there's going to be a total eclipse of the sun. And that's a celestial event that millions of people can view, no telescope required. Although if you have binoculars, you'll get a slightly better view. But if not, just use your God-given peepers. Now, a solar eclipse occurs when the orbiting moon just happens to pass between Earth and the sun. And by a remarkable cosmic coincidence, the apparent size of the moon, which is about a half degree across, just happens to be the same as the apparent size of the sun, also a half degree across. So during a solar eclipse, the moon just covers the sun, leading to a dark sky for a few minutes during the day and the chance to see giant gusts of hot gas called flares coming off the sun's surface. It's dramatic and much more impressive than lunar eclipses. So here's the deal. The complete eclipse on August 12th lasts for about 2 hours in total, and you can watch as the moon slowly takes a growing bite out of the sun for the first hour, culminating in totality when it perfectly covers the sun for roughly 2 minutes. During totality, it's safe to point your binoculars or your naked eyeballs skyward and check out the moon-covered sun. You'll probably see some red prominences around the edges. Around the edges, these are hot gas that loop hundreds of thousands of miles above the solar surface. Today, we can predict solar eclipses years and years in advance, but even ancient peoples were able to forecast when one would occur, despite the fact that they had almost no understanding of astronomy. They just noticed the rhythm with which these things would take place. They didn't need computers, just calendars, and they had calendars. Back then, being able to tell the king that an eclipse was coming next week or whenever was something that seemed like magic and would probably get you job security at the court. Now, you can't see the upcoming total part of the April eclipse from America. You need to be in Greenland, Iceland, or Spain, or in the eastern part of the Atlantic Ocean. Not exactly destinations for a weekend road trip, but you can watch it on television. And if you've never seen a solar eclipse, it's well worth checking out. It's a rare occasion when there's some real-time drama in the daytime sky.
0: I love it. Thank you, Seth. As you know, we care a lot about all of you as listeners and as people. Truly care a lot about you. And we have one listener who's been a regular caller on the program over the years, Cornelius Lawson White from Alexandria, Louisiana. He hasn't called in a long time. Last Friday night on Open Lines, I got concerned and I mentioned it. And some of you called the Alexandria, Louisiana Police Department to conduct a wellness check because you had Cornelius's home address. I talked to the police. They went to his house. They found him. He's okay. His phone has got severe issues, but Corny's still kicking. The phone is dead, but Corny's still doing his thing. So that's good. Thank you, Cornelius. I'm glad you're okay. Check in once in a while when you're better with your phone. 57 years ago, the Manson murders, the Tate-LaBianca murders occurred. Why? In a moment, a special interview coming up with Eli Frankel on Coast to Coast AM. 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
0: And welcome back to Coast, George Norrie with you. 57 years ago, the Manson murders were a series of brutal killings carried out in August of 1969 by followers of cult leader Charles Manson. Over two nights in Los Angeles, the Manson family murdered 7 people, including pregnant actress Sharon Tate, in an attempt to spark an apocalyptic race war Manson called Helter Skelter. Eli Frankel has served as a television and documentary production company owner and producer, Emmy-nominated executive producer, network executive, showrunner, editor, camera operator, writer, director of multiple series of broadcast television, cable, and streaming networks. He is an avid true crime researcher and writer, has devoted more than 5 years of research to his recent book, Sisters in Death, the Black Dahlia, the Prairie Iris, and their hunter. And welcome back on Coast to Coast, Eli. How have you been?
7: I'm good. It's great to be back.
0: Looking forward to this. We'll talk about Manson, and we've got to get into your book later on tonight as well. Right. Hard to believe. 57 years have gone by already.
7: Yeah, it's unbelievable. And what's incredible is that my social media feed on Instagram and Facebook, everything is just covered with posts about the Manson murders. It seems to be bigger than ever.
0: What's so bizarre about all of this is Charlie Manson was never at the murder scene when they occurred, was he?
7: No, he wasn't. That was his special gift, was getting other people to do his dirty work for him. And then if anybody ever got caught, he could say he had nothing to do with it.
0: One of the houses where the other five who died and were killed was on Cielo Drive. Charlie Manson knew somebody, a record producer, who lived in that house. He was renting it for a while. I guess he didn't know that he moved out. His plan was to kill that guy and whoever was in the house at the time with him, wasn't it?
7: Yeah, well, kind of. So the guy that lived there was named Terry Melcher. He was the son of Doris Day, the film actress, the movie star. And he was living there with his girlfriend, Candace Bergen, the famous Candy Bergen. And Manson had never entered the home, but had joined in a car ride with Melcher and a couple of his buddies, including Dennis Wilson of the Beach Boys, and had seen the home and had relied on Melcher to give him entree into the world of music and Hollywood and make him a superstar. And Melcher did not come through. He rejected Charlie's music, which caused an enormous resentment with him. And so for a long time, people assumed that Charlie had selected the house because he was getting vengeance on Melcher. But Melcher had actually moved out months earlier to deal with his mother's financial issues. And Manson was apparently aware of that, but he wanted to make sure that the family took out a number of people who would be prominent, would make the news, and figured that whoever was there was probably rich enough and important enough that it would get some attention in the headlines, which it certainly did.
0: Of the family members who committed the murders, how many are still in prison? How many are out now?
7: So Leslie Van Houten was released, two or three years ago, I believe. She was present at the second night of the murders on August 10th, which is the anniversary today, the LaBiancas. She apparently, we don't really know, but apparently stabbed Rosemary LaBianca in the buttocks and in the legs after she had died. And I think there's always been this sort of feeling that she... You know, she was involved, but she wasn't necessarily a main perpetrator. She didn't actually kill anybody, though we can't be sure of that. And Tex Watson, who was the leader of the groups on both nights, is still in prison up in Sacramento in California. And then Pat Krenwinkel, who was present on both nights as well, is still in prison. And Susan Atkins, who was present the first night, she murdered Sharon Tate, died, maybe 10 or 15 years ago? I can't remember, but she died a while ago.
0: Now, they say that the group might have killed up to 24 people in their career with Manson. Do those numbers jive with you?
7: No, I think that's maybe a little exaggerated, though. I don't think we'll ever totally know, but it was more than seven. They killed a man by the name of Donald Shea, who lived on the ranch that they lived on as well a couple weeks after that, after the Tate LaBianca murders. And then there were several others that were attributed to them as well. And then some of the family members, actually, after Manson was sent to prison, were involved in some murders, including a couple up north in Sacramento. So there's definitely more on the list, though we don't really know what the numbers are.
0: Eli, what do we know about Charlie Manson? He was from West Virginia, wasn't he?
7: Yeah, he sure was. He grew up in a little town called McMeekin, West Virginia, which was pretty close, about 5 miles away from Moundsville Penitentiary, where his mother was imprisoned when he was 5 years old. She was gone for about 3 years. And then, you know, he had a pretty rough childhood, though not as rough as sometimes he would have it seem to be. He was he sort of exaggerated the extent of how bad it was and sort of justified the murders and his life later on by virtue of his impoverished, difficult childhood. It was definitely difficult, but it was also made really difficult by how incorrigible he was and how much trouble he got into. And the real difficulty lay in the reform schools he went to, which were absolute hellholes. But then he turned from the

0: of one of his audition tapes.
1: Yeah.
0: He wasn't that bad.
2: He's not bad. I mean, he can play music and he's an okay guitarist, but you can tell why he got pretty much rejected by the major music producers in Hollywood. The music's fine, but it's not necessarily going to get anybody to shell out a few bucks to buy an album. And the thing was that with his music, he was really good at improvising and doing it live in person. If you were with him and just hanging out and having a beer or something, Charlie would come up with a song and you'd think, wow, how did he just come up with that? And he was very kind of histrionic and would move his arms and his face in an interesting way. But in terms of listening to him on the radio, it didn't quite work.
0: Eli, when we come back after the break, let's talk about how Charlie Manson was able to get this cult together. How did people follow the guy? We'll be back in a moment on Coast to Coast AM.
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1: We'll take your calls next hour with Eli Frankel as we talk about the Charlie Manson case. He's also got a book called Sisters in Death, The Back Dahlia, The Prairie Heiress, and Their Hunter. It's an amazing story that happened well over 70 years ago. My gosh. 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
1: And welcome back to Coast, George Norrie with you, Eli Frankel with us. Again, his book is called Sisters in Death, the Black Dahlia, the Prairie Iris and their Hunter, which is a bizarre, still unsolved story, isn't it, Eli?
11: Well, if you read the book, you might find out what the solution is.
1: You may have answers, that's true. But in terms of the prosecution, it's unsolved, right?
11: That's correct, yeah.
1: Back to Charlie Manson. What kind of charisma did he have to get so many of these young kids at the time to follow him?
11: Very charismatic. And also psychologically very adept. He was one of these kind of guys who could talk to you and within 2 minutes figure out what you wanted, what you were seeking in life, and what was missing from your life. And that was kind of his secret ingredient, is he could figure out how to kind of seed all the things you'd want. And in fact, you know, there we talked a little bit earlier about recordings and him doing music and working with the Beach Boys and all that. In some of the recordings, the music that he played, there was one particular session in 1967 that was recorded. And in between the recordings, you can hear Charlie talking about how, oh, this next song that's going to make you a lot of money. Oh, this one's going to be a big hit. You're going to make a lot of money off this. And he keeps mentioning that in between the songs to the producers. And so you can see a little bit of that Charlieism there, where he thinks, okay, these guys, it's all about money, which of course it is. It's music business and producers. And he's weaving that in. But for him, it's not about the money. It's the fame. It's the notoriety. It's the attention and love. So that's what he did. You know, that was his secret sauce, is figuring out what people wanted and then presenting it, or at least appearing to present a solution to how to get it.
1: In your opinion, he did a few interviews over the course, did he not?
11: Yeah, he did a few interviews. He was always very much in control. And he selected who he wanted to do an interview with and when. He got hundreds of requests from all over the world. Every media outlet seemed to want to interview him, but he would only grant them at certain times. We don't know why, and we don't know why he selected certain interviewers. But every single interview, it's fascinating. He's completely different. He reacts differently to the interviewers. He's a different person. He's a chameleon. And if you watch just snippets, like a minute of each of his interviews, easy to find a bunch of them on YouTube, you will see 20 different personalities there. And that's the chameleon at play.
1: But if he was not at the murder scenes, how did he get convicted on the murders?
11: Well, essentially, it was by proxy. You know, it was he used other people to kill for him. He ordered them to. So he was convicted through that he was essentially the vehicle through which, you know, these people committed these murders. He ordered them, and so he was liable as well for them.
1: What if he told the prosecution, though, I didn't say anything like that? Prove it.
11: He absolutely, that was his defense, that he never ordered anybody to kill anybody. And that the followers, his members, who he referred to as just friends, who he hung out with, they played music on the ranch that they lived at. There was no follower guru relationship. He wasn't a cult leader, he claimed, that these people just decided to go off on their own and do this. And that was up to them. But there were so many people that were in the cult and also tangentially were around it. And this was not a group of people who would, you know, keep their mouths shut. This wasn't the mafia. These were kids. They were proud and boastful about what they had done. And word traveled quickly throughout the family, and some other people heard about it. And there were enough folks that were able to give testimony at the trial. And Vincent Pugliosi and the prosecution team put together a pretty amazing case and were able to convince the jury that Manson was the mastermind and had ordered the murders.
1: He was 83 years old when he died in prison. Did he get roughed up in prison at all?
11: Yeah, there were a few incidents. He was once doused with paint thinner and set on fire, which, as you can imagine, takes a little while to recover from. He was beat up a few times, but Charlie was also very adept at surviving in prison. He'd spent a lot of time in reform schools and most of his life in prison. So he figured out how to essentially avoid trouble most of the time. But he was a troublemaker in prison as well. He wasn't easy, especially with the staff there. It was a pretty rocky road, I think.
1: Do you think if he finally really knew that Terry Melcher was not in the house, he would have called this off?
11: No, he did know that Melcher wasn't there. He had stolen a telescope off of, or he sent somebody to go steal a telescope off of Melcher's deck at the home he was actually living at in Malibu at the time. But I don't think it mattered to Manson. He actually, this is a fascinating story. In March of 1969, about 5 or 6 months before the murders, Manson actually showed up at the Cielo Drive house where he thought Melcher was still living. He wanted to confront Melcher because he hadn't shown up for, he had promised Charlie he was going to stop by Spahn Ranch where Charlie and the Manson family lived, and he was going to finally listen to Charlie play music and decide whether he wanted to sign him, give him a record deal or not. And he didn't show up for that meeting, which enraged Manson. It made him look really bad in front of his followers. And so Manson couldn't get a hold of Melcher, and he drove up to Benedict Canyon, went to the Cielo house, which he was not allowed to enter before, and walked onto the grounds. And right outside on the front door at that moment was Sharon Tate. She was being photographed by Sharok Hatemi, a photographer, and they locked eyes, Manson and Sharon Tate, which is pretty fascinating. And he was kind of thrown off the grounds by Rudy Altobelli, who owned the property. But he saw Sharon Tate there. Whether he recognized her as a movie star or not, we don't know. But Manson was aware that some wealthy and fairly important people were living there. He didn't know that Roman Polanski was living there. But a beautiful, beautiful woman was. And I think that that was just in his mind, that that represented everything he wanted to destroy.
1: Did he have any money to himself?
11: No. The family was perennially out of money, which is a big part of what they were doing. Was a lot of their actions were trying to scrounge and steal for money. It's why they stole cars. It's why they made drug deals with biker gangs, and they got into a lot of trouble because they, you know, there was no concept of going out and earning money. They felt, because that was what Charlie preached, that the world owed them and that nobody owned anything and that all possessions were to be shared. And therefore, if they broke into somebody's house or stole a car or happened to steal some drugs from a drug dealer, that was fine because everything is everybody's and we should have access to what everybody else has access to.
1: This is amazing. What is your fascination, Eli, with this story?
11: You know, that's the one question I really can't answer. And I say that with the Black Dahlia as well. I think sometimes with really, you know, big true crime cases, it's a fascinating subject unto itself, why they remain so popular and what it is, what it speaks to in the human psyche that has made it kind of persist. Like, why is Jack the Ripper such a huge story that occurred, you know, 140 years ago? Why would that remain relevant? There have been so many other murders since then, even in London, even in Victorian London, there were many other horrible murders. And same thing with the Manson family. But I think with Manson, there's two things going on. It's just an unbelievable story what happened. And I'm sure a lot of your listeners know many of the details. I don't have to go into all of them. But the fact that they were living on Spahn Ranch, this cult of hippies, and they had given themselves up to this man, this guru, this savant who had hypnotized them. The whole story is just so bizarre and filled with these kind of rich details. You really get pulled into that world. And then the other part of it too is I think that at the heart of why we're so fascinated by this story is the question of why these kids gave themselves up to Manson. A lot of them were pretty average American kids. They had graduated from high school 2, 3, 4 years earlier. Some of them were actually 14, 15 years old, and their parents said, yeah, go off. It's the 60s. And they went from being the average American teenager to becoming these horrific killers. And I think there's a part of us that fears that there is programming all around us, that we're being sort of trained in a way by advertising or by society or social media or whatever it is to think in a certain way. And we question whether our own thoughts are truly our own. And I think that's where there's a little bit of a relatability there, is that maybe it's an extreme version, but with these with the kids who joined the Manson cult, we wonder, you know, could any of us have been susceptible to this?
1: Of the Beach Boys, was it Dennis or Carl Wilson that he knew?
11: It was Dennis Wilson.
1: Did Dennis promise him anything, you know?
11: Yeah, sure. I mean, Dennis was absolutely entranced by Manson. And Manson, as he often did in his life, came at just the right time, at the right place, at the right moment. Wilson and the Beach Boys were down on their luck in 1968 when he met Charles Manson. Things were not going well. They weren't selling as many albums. Their tours weren't doing as well. And Dennis was lost. He had also, his relationship with his father, Murray, had really become severed at that point. I think he was very resentful against the world, even though he was hugely successful. And Manson comes in and provides... Again, we talked earlier about Manson figured out what people needed. And in a way, he became a father figure to Dennis Wilson, which was something he had always been missing in his own father. And so as a result, Manson provided guidance to Wilson and showed him a way of letting go of the past and not being caught up in the trauma of his family and his brothers and competition. And as a result, Dennis felt a certain obligation to Manson, which everybody else seemed to have too. You'd hang out with Manson and somehow by the end of the night, you'd feel that you owed him. You know, he was very good at making you feel that he had given you something, even though he hadn't, and that therefore you owed him something, in exchange. And Dennis did everything he could to get Manson the record deal that he wanted.
1: How long after the murders did it take for the prosecution and the police to arrest Manson?
11: So this is a great question. You know, people always talk about how after the events of August 9th and August 10th that America changed, that the murders had such a profound impact on the country, which is true. But the truth is that in the weeks and months after the murders, you know, the first 2 weeks, every newspaper, every radio program in America was talking about the murders. Except for Los Angeles, it pretty much fell out of the news, especially there were major other events going on, the moon landing, Woodstock, and all the chaos of 1969. And so the news kind of moved on. But then on December 9th, 1969, the Charles Manson is finally arrested in Inyo County, which is the desert. When I say desert, I mean desert of California. It's not Palm Springs. This is Ballarat and the Panamint right. Mountains. It's just, you know, really desolate.
1: And it's not Vegas. It's not Vegas.
11: Right, exactly. And so he gets arrested there, and the press is stunned because he's not what they expect, right? Everybody's been picturing some, you know, rabid-looking maniac, and instead it's a hippie cult leader who's kind of stylish, and he's enjoying it. He's smiling, and he's got this charisma, and surrounding him are 30, 40 people who worship him. And that's the moment, I think, that America changed.
1: Unbelievable. It truly was.
11: Yeah.
1: And off he goes. He gets convicted. And at the time, California had the death penalty and they changed that, right?
11: That's right. Yeah. So they had been convicted at that point. They were convicted in 1971. And then as they were awaiting death row, state of California abolished the death penalty, which meant that they were going to be up for parole in 7 years or something. So it was a big moment of celebration. But I think that turned sour pretty quickly once his followers began to realize that they'd essentially been conned. And the last thing Manson wanted was to go back to prison. And he sort of deteriorated once he was there.
1: The Black Dahlia, Elizabeth Short, they called her the Black Dahlia because of her hair, was it not?
11: That's correct. Yeah, the way she wore her hair was like people said it was like a large dahlia flower, and it was black as night, and so that's how she got the name.
1: Her body was found in 1947, all chopped up.
11: Yep, that's correct.
1: And police looked at like 150 suspects.
11: I think it was more. It was about 300 actually that they looked at.
1: Can't give away your book, but do you think you know who did it?
11: I do. I did many years of research, and the person that I point out as being the murderer was verified to have known her and was with her for 3 days before she escaped to San Diego for a month. And then as soon as she came back, she was murdered. And I think that all those events are connected. There's all kinds of tissue between them. So it's a pretty interesting story.
1: Fascinating, to be sure. She was, how old was she when she died?
11: 22 years old, sorry.
1: And she wanted to be an actress, I guess, right?
11: No, she didn't. And that's actually one of the big myths about Elizabeth Short, the Black Dahlia, is that she was in Hollywood to become famous and was going on auditions, and that's why she was in Los Angeles. But the truth is that she never auditioned. She never sought fame. She didn't want to meet Hollywood people. She wanted nothing to do with Hollywood. And in fact, she was just out in California for some adventure. And to hopefully find somebody to fall in love with. That's all she wanted in this world, was to be loved.
1: Why kill the lady?
11: Boy, I wish we knew. To get in the mind of a killer, that's a difficult one.
1: The name of that book is Sisters in Death, about the Black Dahlia, the Prairie Heiress, and their hunter. Who's the Prairie Heiress? Was that her too?
11: No, the Prairie Heiress is Lila Welsh, who was the heiress of a large real estate fortune in Kansas City, who was murdered in 1941. And the LAPD suspected that the man who was with Elizabeth Short, a man by the name of Carl Balsiger, for 3 days before, as I said, before she escaped to San Diego, he knew Elizabeth Short, and he also knew this woman, Lila Welsh, the Prairie Heiress, who was killed in 1941 in Kansas City. And what alarmed LAPD is that there were remarkable similarities between the two murders, the markings on the body, the stabbings, what had been done to the bodies, but they never were able to close the case because they didn't have all the evidence.
1: So you think he's killed before?
11: Yes.
1: We'll come back and take calls with you in a moment. Eli Frankel with us. Calls next on Coast to Coast AM.
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8: 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Partly cloudy after any daytime showers diminish. Temperatures mid-70s, partly to mostly sunny on Tuesday, the high into the low to mid-90s. Very slight chance of a shower to the evening. Partly cloudy mid-70s Tuesday night. Wednesday, mostly sunny, high low to mid-90s. This is Precision Weather Meteorologist Phil Spivak for WNZF.
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10: From ABC News, I'm Stephanie Officer. Iran released demands of compensation as part of negotiations to end the war. President Trump responded by saying the U.S. wants compensation too. ABC's Stephen Portnoy.
11: In a social media post, the president responded to the Iranian demand for reparations or damages by saying it's an interesting idea because he says he's now likewise demanding compensation from Iran for, quote, all of the people that they have killed and gravely wounded with their roadside bombs in many conflicts. The president also says compensation should be paid to the families of protesters who've been killed in Iran, he says, over the last 50 years.
10: The state of emergency in Puerto Rico intensifying as hundreds of thousands have to go without running water in 48-hour increments under a mandatory rationing system. The island facing crippling drought, compounded by notoriously aging infrastructure. ABC's Victor Oquendo.
12: This dog rescue without running water, already using reserve tanks.
13: It's hard because, you know, when you open that faucet and it doesn't come out.
12: Further straining Puerto Rico's water supply, extreme heat, and roughly 1,000 raging wildfires. It's the latest crisis for an island plagued by rolling blackouts and water shutoffs since 2017, when Hurricane Maria killed nearly 3,000 people and devastated the power grid.
10: Some evacuation orders have been eased in the Spokane area as crews make progress against wildfires. Spokane complex fires have damaged or destroyed more than 900 structures. Washington Governor Bob Ferguson said the state is seeking a federal major disaster declaration.
14: Many Washingtonians, as you know, have lost literally everything, including critical personal documents like their driver's license, ID card, birth certificate, and vehicle and vessel titles.
10: David Alan Greer and Damon Wayans set to reunite on screen this fall. Wayans will guest star on season 3 of the medical mockumentary as a charming new doctor. St. Denis Medical premieres in November. You're listening to ABC News.
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10: Health and Human Services Secretary Robert F. Kennedy Jr. proposed a rule change requiring companies submit a list of food additives and provide evidence they're safe to consume.
16: The proposal will give the agency greater visibility into the substances that are entering our food supply.
10: Kennedy says his agency has also submitted for final review the government's first definition of ultra-processed foods. The company behind President Trump's media business, Truth Social, reported a $238 million loss last quarter. That's more than 10 times the loss from a year earlier. Chief Kevin McGurn pointed to branching out to new industries like online betting and crypto. Well, it's already a record-breaking summer.
17: The long, hot summer scorched records last month across the lower 48 states. NOAA says July temperatures averaged 76.89 degrees Fahrenheit, barely edging out the previous record from July 1936 during the Dust Bowl. Extreme heat, along with drought and wildfires, impacted much of the Mountain West, Southwest, Northern Plains, and Southeast. Researchers say all 48 states logged at least 1 degree warmer than the average on record. The nights were also hotter, and scientists call that a classic sign of human-caused climate change. Michelle Franzen, ABC News.
10: Brad Pitt reveals in a new Esquire interview he is no longer sober and says family issues led to an especially low point in his life. I'm Stephanie Officer, ABC News.
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8: 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Partly cloudy, after any daytime showers diminish, temperatures mid-70s, partly to mostly sunny on Tuesday, the high into the low to mid-90s. Very slight chance of a shower to the evening, partly cloudy, mid-70s Tuesday night, Wednesday mostly sunny, high low to mid-90s. This is Precision Weather Meteorologist Phil Spivak for WNZF.
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1: 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Jump aboard. 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
1: Welcome back, George Norrie with Eli Frankel. Eli, what do you think the trigger was for Charlie Manson? We talked about the rejection with music. You think that did it?
5: Oh, yeah. Yeah, absolutely. I mean, there were a lot of events that were occurring by August 1969 when all these murders occurred. Where do you start? First of all, the family... his followers were asking him when Helter Skelter was going to start. They were getting antsy. He had been preaching that there was going to be this massive race war and a revolution, and that they were going to go escape to the desert, and that eventually they would emerge from the desert and take over the world. And it hadn't happened yet. And Charlie had been preaching that any day now this is going to occur, and it happened. So they were asking, which is not good in a cult when your followers are starting to ask you when that prophecy is going to be fulfilled. And then he, as we said before, all his potential record deals had dried up. He was clearly not going to succeed in music. He had a lot of followers who wanted to leave him at that moment. He was losing control of the cult. And there was actually another guy in the desert named Paul Crockett who had what he considered poached several of his followers from Barker Ranch, where they had set up in the desert. There was the biker gang, the straight gang, the straight Satans was coming down on them. The Los Angeles County Sheriff's Department had just raided or was about to raid Spahn Ranch. They had raided them a few months earlier. The LAPD and FBI was sniffing around. And then maybe even the worst of all, Spahn Ranch, where they lived, was likely going to be sold off, which meant that they had to leave, and they were out of money. So, you know, a lot of pressure on this cult leader, and I think it broke him.
1: When the murders occurred, is that when they killed some of those other people that we were talking about, the numbers?
5: Yeah, well, Donald Shea was killed about 2 weeks after the LaBiancas were murdered. And then, I mean, there were murders that went on up until 1972. And then, of course, there was the attempt on President Ford's life by Squeaky Fromm in 1975. So, you know, it trickled on for a while afterwards.
1: Yeah, Squeaky was one of his followers, wasn't she?
5: She sure was, Lynette Fromm. She's still around, believe it or not.
1: She's out of jail now, isn't she?
5: She is. She's living a quiet life on the East Coast.
1: Tex Watson, is he alive?
5: Yes, he is. He runs a prison ministry, and he is still in prison. I think he's at peace with the fact that he'll likely be there for the rest of his life.
1: Who did the bulk of the murders? Was it Watson?
5: Yeah, Watson was the leader on both nights. He was Watson was actually a really nice, sweet kid. Everybody described him as kind of the quintessential football-playing All-American kid. He was from Copeville, Texas, a small, really small town where everybody knew everybody else. And for the most part, most of the time he spent with the Manson family, he was sort of a lower-level member. Charlie kind of treated him like a kid who needed to be, you know, slapped around every now and then and know his place. And Watson was always trying to get Charlie's approval. He was trying to get status within the family, and he was desperate to sort of prove himself as a man to Manson. And Manson used that. He essentially twisted what had occurred with a couple murders that they had killed a musician in Topanga Canyon named Gary Hinman. And then Manson had also shot and what he thought he had killed a drug dealer named Bernard Crow a few weeks before that. And so he wanted Watson to take over and commit these murders because Charlie had sacrificed so much for the family. And then another member, Bobby Beausoleil, had essentially given up his life. He was going to prison in killing Gary Hinman, this musician who Charlie he kind of presented it as being it had sort of betrayed the family. And so now it was up to Tex to prove himself and to give back to Beausoleil and Manson what they had given to him. And then a few weeks before the murders, Watson had also ingested a tea that had been soaked in belladonna root, which is a extremely potent drug. And he had gotten very, very aggressive and was starting to do methamphetamines. And so he was so wired all the time. And I think Charlie picked up on that and thought, this guy is going to be a killing machine for me.
1: Was Charlie taken care of by a public defender?
5: Yeah, he was. He had a lawyer named Irving Kinnarick who was really rough around the edges. And his strategy in trials was to constantly object, right? Every 5 seconds that a witness would be speaking or the prosecutor would be speaking, he would object to no matter what it was. There was just constant objections. And if you read the transcripts of the trial, which are readily available online, they're constantly being interrupted by Charlie's lawyer objecting for this reason or that reason. And it got so bad that Charlie said to the judge, I object to my lawyer's objections.
1: Did they all have the trial at the same time or were they separate?
5: So Manson was on trial at the same time as three of the female killers, Susan Atkins, Pat Krenwinkle, and Leslie Van Houten, which became a circus. Those women would follow anything that he instructed them to do. And so they were very disruptive in court. And in the morning, they were all put in the same room together beforehand, and he would instruct them what to do. So he would say that if I touch my ear or if I brush my hair back, I want you to do this. Today, that would never happen. But back then, you know, all the defendants, they were sort of strung together as one unit, if you will. And Manson had total control over them and actually gave directions and instructions to their lawyers. Even when the lawyers objected and said, this is actually going to hurt my client, their client said, no, we're going to do what Charlie said. And then Tex Watson had been in Texas. It took months to get him extradited to California. So when he arrived, he was on trial separately. And then Bobby Beausoleil, who killed the musician Gary Hinman and Bruce Davis, they were tried separately as well.
1: Why did they cop an insanity plea for Charlie?
5: Why did they or didn't they?
1: Why didn't they?
5: Well, I mean, they tried to, but I think it was determined that he was of sound mind. That was one of the tricks they tried at the beginning.
1: Let's go to the phone. Cindy in West Virginia, Charlie Manson's home state. Hi, Cindy.
6: Hi, George. Thank you for taking my call. I had called before when you had another guest on about the Manson murders and had mentioned that Terry Melcher was Doris Day's son. Also, with the Biancas, they had just moved into the house that the producer had turned down Manson for a record deal. So he had sent his people there to murder the producer, and he didn't even live there anymore. And it was the same thing with the Tate Mansion. Terry Melcher didn't live in that home anymore either. So he made mistakes on both murders by trying to go after the people that weren't even there anymore.
1: Your thoughts on that, Eli?
5: Yeah, so, well, there was no producer at the LaBianca's home. They had moved in there, I think, a year ago or something into the house on Waverly. The reason that house was chosen was that Charles Manson had partied for a while, about a year, year and a half before, with a guy named Harold True, who lived in the next door house. And so on August 10th, when Charlie ordered his family to commit the next batch of murders, the day after the Tate murders, he actually joined them in the car to show them how it was done, because he determined that the Tate murders were too messy. He wanted it to be cleaner, whatever that meant. And they drove around for hours. He was kind of nervously trying to pick out what was the right house. And then eventually he's directing Linda Kasabian, who's driving at that time, all over the city. They go to Pasadena. They go to Hollywood, which is a you know, very big distance between those two. So eventually they end up in Los Feliz, and he goes to a house that he knew very well. And actually, when they pulled up, the other members of the family were confused. They didn't know if they were going to Harold's old house or what was happening. But instead, Manson chose the house next door.
1: When they told Charlie, they must have told him, we just stabbed a pregnant woman and some other people. Would you think he was happy?
5: Well, initially it was kind of celebratory because they had done what he had demanded, but he was not happy about the fact that it was so bloody and there was blood everywhere. He didn't want necessarily as bloody a scene, which kind of contradicts the directions he had given them, which was to make it witchy and to just slaughter the people in there. So again, you're talking about people who are really drug-addled, and there's a lot of contradictory information and testimony there. But he actually grew pretty angry pretty quickly, because the point of the murders, the real motivation behind it, was as a copycat to make it look like the murder of Gary Hinman, the musician, the guy, Bobby Beausoleil, who had been picked up by police and was going to go to trial for that murder. Manson wanted to get him off the hook. And so the way he figured he could do that was by committing very similar murders of prominent people. And therefore, the police would believe that somebody else had committed the Hinman murder, right? Because the two murders would have been connected.
1: They'd say, we got the wrong guy.
5: Exactly.
1: Bill, truck driving in Oregon. Welcome. Hi, Bill.
7: Hey, George. First, I wanted to say that's great news that you gave about Cornelius. I had noticed it, but I thought, you know, a lot of people are taking time off now. And, you know, with his strong feelings on AI and all, I thought maybe he was just taking a break. We're just at the start of the whole AI thing. Eli, I had a question for you, since you've kind of know so much about Charlie Manson, and it's going to sound a little strange right at first, but I don't know, last year there was a guy detonated a bomb in at the Palm Springs Fertility Clinic, and he had a girlfriend from Tacoma. That bomb was large. The FBI said it's like the largest one that they've investigated in America. And it's just he just killed himself. It was just a miracle he didn't kill a bunch of people.
5: Wow.
7: But his girlfriend in Tacoma, they all linked up on the internet. They were against, pregnancies, people having kids that they felt weren't, ready to have kids. And my thing, it's Palm Springs. It got me thinking about Charlie Manson. Do you think nowadays, if Charlie Manson was in his prime now, do you think he would still have that intuition, that knack of getting to know people even through the internet? Do you think he would be like a social media influencer?
5: I think Charlie's superpower was being able to be really intimate with people, be one-on-one. He always had this habit of taking people on walks. And, when they got back from the walk, they kind of changed their mind. Charlie had gotten into their head. He was one of those guys that could, lay down with a girl and talk to her for, 15 minutes and get into her head and make her feel that this guy understood me and my parents, they're the reasons that I have all my troubles and it's not me and Charlie's going to help show me the way. So I think that his power was really kind of a direct thing. I'm not sure it would work as well on the internet, but who knows? He might have developed different skills in today's world.
1: Was he like David Koresh of the Branch Davidians? He had that kind of...
5: Yes, it's actually a really interesting question. I was actually watching a Koresh video earlier today. There's definitely similarities in the sense that they both preached from the Bible and they were both very, very charismatic preachers. But Charlie was wild. He used drugs and sex and orgies to break people down, to strip them of their inhibitions and essentially to strip them of their personalities and then fill it back up with him and his thoughts and complete compliance. Whereas Koresh was a little more distant that way and a little more controlled. And you can tell too, Koresh's followers, they feel a kinship with him, whereas Charlie's followers were afraid of him.
1: Charlie knew how to play people, didn't he?
5: Yeah, he sure did. He was an outstanding reader of human psychology and human behavior and would figure you out in a second.
1: First time caller Eric's with us in Utah. Hello, Eric.
8: Hi, thanks for taking my call. I was just wondering, how much of the helter-skelter theory is really, came from Mason himself, or how much was, shaped or amplified by, the case later on in court?
5: Yeah.
1: The helter-skelter thing was misinterpreted, wasn't it?
5: Well, it's a great question. And that is, I think right now, that's the central debate, really great question that so many of the Manson experts are debating was Bugliosi, Vincent Bugliosi, the prosecutor for the district attorney's office, was he correct in his theory that all of this was done, these murders, in order to kick off the revolution, the race war that would destroy the world and would bring Charlie Manson to power and control over the entire world? That was his theory, and he had a lot of witnesses that talked about it, and that was the motivation for the murders. The prosecution was trying to figure out, why did they do this? That was a really important question, because if you couldn't answer that, they were all going to go free, including Charlie. And so that's what he focused on, and the jury bought into it. The truth is a lot more complex. Charlie Manson did preach about this revolution and Armageddon and everything that was coming. But in a lot of ways, it was sort of a trick, the way that cult leaders use to promise their followers that there is some big payoff to all of this, that all of your suffering and everything you're giving me, that there is going to be this wonderful future if you just sacrifice yourself now. In terms of why the murders were committed, the copycat that we talked about before, that they were trying to get Bobby Beausoleil out of prison, is really the main motivation. And I also think that revenge against society and against Melcher and against Hollywood, it was just all of the anger that Manson had against a world that he felt had taken everything from him. As his cult is falling apart, as his career and music is, facing a dead end, this was sort of his big, slap to the world, if you will.
1: Where do people get your book, Sisters in Death?
5: It's available on Amazon, BarnesandNobles.com, and bookstores. 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
1: And you've got like 21 films under your belt, don't you?
5: Well, TV shows, including Helter Skelter, which I produced for MGM Epics and is on Amazon now as well. So I spent a few years working on a six-part documentary that was sort of a big, sprawling, you know, epic story. And we interviewed a lot of people who were in the family and people kind of tangential to the story as well. It was fascinating.
1: What was your reaction to the Black Dahlia theory that guy did it?
5: Yeah, so, I mean, the Black Dahlia community, very different from the Charles Manson community.
1: Oh, yeah.
5: These true crime cases kind of tend to

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1: Next hour, Barbara Lamb joins us to talk about the soul, so get ready for that. And we'll be back in a moment with Eli Frankel and take final calls with him as we talk about the Charlie Manson murders and also the Black Dahlia. We have a new television show coming out called Strange Universe. 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
1: And welcome back, George Norrie, along with Eli Frankel. Eli, do you think Charlie Manson had any friends in prison?
12: I mean, he had, he did. He actually had one guy who was sort of his assistant, if you will. He was a member of the Aryan Brotherhood, and he had protection under him. So there were other guys that he got along with well, but, you know, I think with Charles Manson, especially in prison, I don't think he ever had any real friends in his life. And certainly in prison, right, it's, you know, these are transactional relationships.
1: How tall was the guy? Was he frail?
12: Yeah, he was pretty small. He was about 5'3", 5'4".
1: Really?
12: Yeah, small, but wiry and strong.
1: Let's go to Walter, truck driving in Pennsylvania. Go ahead, Walt.
13: Hey, George. Thanks for having me on.
1: Sure.
13: Hey, I'm glad you got good wellness, Chuck. I'm Cornelius. I'm glad he's doing well.
1: Yeah, me too.
13: Eli, I got a question now about Charles Manson. I noticed he's got a swastika on his forehead now. Did he study Nazism and want to kind of like revitalize that?
12: Yeah, he espoused some, you know, Nazi philosophies later on in life. But with Charlie, it's never really what it seems. I think in a lot of ways, it's just to get attention. The swastika itself actually began as an X that he carved into his forehead when he was on trial. And one of the reasons he did that was to get attention and to also try to throw off the prosecution and to scare the jury, which is an odd thing to do. And then later on in the day, the other three women who his followers who were on trial with him also carved X's into their forehead. And then his followers who were out on the street outside the Hall of Justice where the trial was taking place also carved X's into their foreheads to show solidarity with him. And then when years later, when he was in prison, he then took the X and turned it into a swastika when he went through sort of a Nazi phase, if you will.
1: Eli, did he ever admit to what he did?
12: No. And it's fascinating. You watch these interviews with him. He always gets asked, excuse me, about the murders and his complicity. And Charlie does what he did when he was on trial, when he was being questioned after he got arrested, up until the last days of his life. And his answer was, "Hey, man, that had nothing to do with me. That was a choice of those kids. If they wanted to choose to do it, that is their choice. They were living their lives. I have a clear conscience." He never ever took any culpability for what he did.
1: You went to the grave, deny, deny, deny, huh?
12: Correct. Yep.
1: Mike, Fairbanks, Alaska. Go ahead, Michael.
14: Hello, Mr. Norrie and Mr. Frankel. Thank you for logging me in, George.
1: Sure thing.
14: I have a couple of cool stories. I worked out towards Death Valley for Andy Kasama's mines there, just past Trona. And there's a road out to Ballarat, and it goes out up to Goler Wash.
12: Yeah.
14: And I, by the way, George, I just Google Earthed it, and Barker Ranch has a customer service phone number. If you guys want it, I got it. 786-3200, area code 760. You could call there, I guess, now. It's a tourist place, but the original ranch is, I think the Park Service burned it down in 94. But, I was working with some old timers out on some giant mining equipment once out there, and he was telling me that he remembers the miner, a couple miners up in, Ballarat there, told him that Charlie Manson came down and wanted to buy their 14x14 storage shed. And the gold miner said, no, we need it, man. We're using it. So Charlie stomped off, and a couple of months later, he came down again and asked him if he could have that shed on that out there in the desert. And if you look at Goler Wash on Google Earth, it's zigzag all the way up. There's no way you can get a 14x14 a house with a gable roof on it. A small shed with a gable roof. It looked like a little house, the guy said. So the miners woke up one day, and the shed was gone. And they said, what the heck? And they saw the tracks, and they went up towards Goler Gulch, and Charlie Manson had tied a cable around it with his Jeep. He came down and literally tore that shack off its foundation and tried to drag it back up Goler Wash. Well, wow. it ended up in a pile of toothpicks, and supposedly it was still there to this day. Barker Ranch, Manson supposedly picked that place. That was his de facto headquarters. He was looking for an underground portal, an entrance to a fantastic city up there, because Barker Ranch actually is sitting in the middle of fantastic, very rich ground that the Park Service took out. And I know there's a miner up there on Panamint Mountain named Sparrow, the last in holder in the whole Death Valley. He's a native Indian. He's the last gold miner. And he won legal possession of his mine. He's down a couple hundred feet, and he's pulling out the most fantastic gold you've ever seen. Well, that whole place is rich, and that's what he was looking for. There's supposedly, he said there was a portal there to an underground city, and that's funny because it ties into a story that George had about a prospector that fell through a shaft out there, and there was an underground city. No one in it was abandoned, but there were giant tools everywhere, and I wonder if Charles Manson was looking for that. But I've talked to my son-in-law worked for Trona Mines out there, and they said two old-timers told them they were prospecting. They stuck their hand. I told the story before on George's show. This one guy, he found a vein of gold. He stuck his hand in it, and his hand disappeared. And he screamed, and his friend ran over. What's wrong? He says, my hand just disappeared when I touched that gold vein there. And this is out in Panamint Mountains. And so the other guy did it. And he stuck his whole arm through and disappeared. And they said they ran out of there screaming. And they said they would never go back. But they worked at the Trona plant there. But, the Goler Wash, they lived up there. It was said by Sourdough Springs is where they got their water from. Yep. But anyway, that's about all I got for tonight, you guys. Thank you very much. And, oh, by the way, he was worth $1 million when he passed away, supposedly, on his murderabilia. But anyway, thank you, gentlemen.
12: Yeah, so that's really interesting. I had never heard that shack story, and I'm not sure that's ever been recorded. So that's a new piece of information about the Manson legacy in the desert. That's really interesting. And it squares with everything that we do know about the family's time in the Panamint Mountains there. They did steal. They actually burned an earth mover that belonged to the Park Service there, which is how they eventually got caught, is they were investigated for that. And in terms of the hole in the ground that he's talking about. That is absolutely correct. There were legends for many, many years in the desert that there was an underground city out there in the desert. And it probably stemmed from the fact that there are streams and rivers that are actually under the desert there. The Amargosa River flows beneath Death Valley. And there are certain points where you can enter. And so these legends popped up that there were massive caverns underneath the desert and that there was a lost city there. And Charlie bought into that and used that, much like he did with the race war and apocalypse that was coming. He used that to keep his followers working and loyal to him. He promised that they were going to go find the hole in the ground that would take them underneath to a fabulous city where they would eventually live a fabulous life and then emerge to take over the world. So all of that squares with what we know about the legend.
1: Eli, Charlie was about 35 when these murders occurred. Did anybody ever talk to his parents?
12: So his mother, his father was a con artist and disappeared about a day after she got pregnant with him. So his mother, who was in and out of prison when he was young, but then eventually became a very devoted mother and was sort of shocked by the way that he had become sort of a petty crook when he was a kid and then the reform schools and everything. He actually came out to Los Angeles because his mother had moved there about a year earlier in 1955, and he came out in late 56. And he went to live with her. He was pretty abusive towards her, and I think that she felt that she owed him. So she gave him money, and she tried to buy him things. And then after the murders, she was so horrified. She only gave one interview, and I think she felt kind of burned by how her statements were represented. She never gave another interview. But she died in 1973, and I tend to think that she may have been his last victim in a way. She was so upset and heartbroken by what had happened to him. And she felt responsible. She felt guilty because at 15 mm-hmm. years old, she committed a crime and went to prison. She was out of his life for the first few years. So it stayed with her. It's very sad. And yeah, it's the stress of the murders probably ended up killing her.
1: Well, it sounds like he had bad cards dealt when he was a kid.
12: He did, but he also produced a lot of bad cards himself and decided to lay a lot of bad cards down on the world.
1: Mayat in New York. Go ahead, Mayat.
15: Thank you, George. Oh, you're such a treasure. I have some good New Year's information. Before the weekend, our beloved Coastie, John in Renton, had left me a message, and someone he knows quite well had found out that Cornelius had just attended and spoken at a city council meeting. However, as I tried over this, my Sunday and my Monday morning, it is impossible for Connie to understand the substance of Coast, in that it would be no Coast to Coast without listeners. There would be no Coasties. So it was impossible to get on. So we get a hem and a ha, a laugh when nothing's funny, and over asking the guests the same question because she doesn't see the callers and the importance. So that needs to be worked on, and why we love you so much, George. But my main question, and I'll be reading the book on the Black Dahlia, so fascinating, but my main question is...
12: Thank you.
15: ...is shortly after the murders, there was a school of thought, and there were some books, I can't remember the titles, but I certainly read at least one of them, that an alphabet intelligence agency had decided that the 60s progressivism, inclusion, etc., was not to stay in the world. So there's a school of thought, if you mm-hmm. research this or know about this, that said that the Manson murders were actually controlled and engineered
12: right.
15: by someone other than Manson and his troop. And if you have my questions, and George, please follow up, because she's not central. The Coasties are central.
1: All right, I get it. But go ahead, Eli.
12: Yeah, so the book that you're referring to is Chaos by Tom O'Neill, which has been a monumental success in the book world. So Chaos is fascinating. Tom O'Neill did many, many years of research. I will say I don't think I agree with his conclusions, and I'm not sure that he 100% does either. With a lot of the evidence he brings, he states, I can't necessarily prove this, but here's what I think. I think at the end of the day, you know, that theory takes a lot of the responsibility off of Charles Manson. And I think at the end of the day, he is the one who's responsible for everything that happened. Certainly his followers were too. And until I see really conclusive evidence that the CIA was involved in any kind of way with the Manson family, it's just hard for me to kind of dig in and think that this is, you know, this might have happened. It seems far-fetched, but then again, who knows? And I have a lot of respect for Tom and his research. So, you know, we'll see what comes up. I think there's a lot of Manson researchers and interested parties that have a lot of work still left to do, and we'll see what comes up.
1: Had you had a get-together meeting with Charlie Manson, what would you have asked him?
12: Oh, wow. God, that would, yeah. So I thought about that. You know, the trick with Manson, you watch his interviews enough times, you begin to realize that asking him questions straight on does not work. You have to kind of do a roundabout way. I think that, you know, he's been asked every kind of question about the murders, and I just don't think you would get very far. What I'd like to know is, what was life like at Spahn Ranch? What was life like in the family? What made him happy? What made him upset? I just would like to get into his head and understand the mechanism by which he controlled people without telling him that I'm asking about control.
1: And I would have started talking to him about his music too, Eli. I bet he would have fallen for that.
12: Absolutely.
1: We'll be back in a moment. Thank you, Eli. Barbara Lamb talking about souls next on Coast to Coast AM.
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9: 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The overnight hours feature a partly cloudy sky, temperatures falling to the mid-70s by morning. Very slight shower threat on Tuesday, 20% chance, high 92 to 96. Showers possible the evening, partly cloudy, 74 to 78 for Tuesday night. Wednesday is a mostly sunny day, the high again, 92 to 96. This is Precision Weather meteorologist Phil Spivak for WNZF.
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11: From ABC News, I'm Stephanie Officer. Colombian officials say at least 132 people are dead after Monday's powerful 7.4 magnitude earthquake. Rescue efforts underway. ABC's Trevor Ault.
12: We have seen dozens of buildings collapse on top of people. As we've seen so frequently in the areas where a lot of the infrastructure is not built up to withstand earthquakes, you now have this massive undertaking to try to find anybody who has survived in all of the rubble. They are very hopeful that they'll be able to dig out more and more survivors, but the longer this goes on, the harder that gets.
11: Seven jurors selected Monday in one of the country's most famous unsolved mysteries, who shot Tupac Shakur. The only one to ever be charged in connection with the rap legend's death, Dwayne Keefe D. Davis, now recanting the story he told, retold, made in statements to police, and wrote a book about, alleging he was the one who ordered Shakur murdered in 1996. The former gang member arrested in Las Vegas in 2023 on a murder charge and has been in custody ever since. Former Death Row Records head Marion Shug Knight spoke to ABC News exclusively from prison, where he's incarcerated on charges unrelated to Tupac's death. Knight was driving the car when Tupac was shot.
13: Everything he said and talked about, he already told on himself.
11: 63-year-old Davis has pleaded not guilty. Once a full jury is selected, the trial is expected to last about a month. A lifeguard in Maine pulled underwater by what he says was a shark Saturday. Greg Wilford telling ABC's Portland affiliate WMTW he was swimming when something grabbed his rescue device.
14: I was probably 5 feet under and I thought I was caught in a boat prop. And I realized it wasn't. There's no fish that's going to do that. It has to be a big fish or a shark. It had to be the shark.
11: British songstress Cleo Soule delighting fans Monday when she announced she'll drop her fifth album, Gentlewoman, August 20th. You're listening to ABC News.
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11: Canada put its military on standby to help battle wildfires that have turned deadly in British Columbia. At least one woman has died. 20,000 people have been evacuated. An American Airlines flight forced to turn around after an engine fire.
17: Shortly after takeoff, around 8:40 a.m., the pilots declaring a mayday, citing an engine issue caused by hitting birds. Other pilots reporting to the tower that they saw birds go right into the plane's left engine. The Boeing 737, already over water, forced to turn back. Those 172 passengers landing safely at Myrtle Beach International Airport.
11: ABC's Gio Benitez. Taylor Farms is pulling more than a dozen products with jalapenos from grocery stores as a salmonella outbreak grows to nearly 350 cases. The nation's other outbreak, cyclosporiasis, now stands at 22,000 sickened and 2 deaths. For those ill, ABC News medical correspondent Dr. Darian Sutton warns.
18: If you feel like your symptoms are persistent and they're lasting longer than a week or two, you should certainly talk to a provider, because for cyclosporiasis, antibiotics are provided, whereas for salmonella, it's typically rest and hydration.
11: Mexico's health agency has launched an investigation into a packing facility. British driver Andy Green, who broke the sound barrier in a car 20 years ago, is going to try again, but this time it'll be in a hydrogen-powered car. Green says he wants to showcase the power of hydrogen as a clean energy alternative. I'm Stephanie Officer, ABC News.
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9: 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Partly cloudy after any daytime showers diminish. Temperatures mid-70s, partly to mostly sunny on Tuesday, the high into the low to mid-90s. Very slight chance of a shower to the evening, partly cloudy mid-70s Tuesday night. Wednesday, mostly sunny, high low to mid-90s. This is Precision Weather Meteorologist Phil Spivak for WNZF.
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1: What happens to the soul when a person dies? Barbara Lamb has that answer for us, and she's next on Coast to Coast AM. 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Reported losses from social media scams reached $2.1 billion last year, eight times the 2020 amount. 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
1: One of our favorite persons, Barbara Lamb, is a hypnotherapist, regression therapist, and a former licensed psychotherapist. Since 1984, Barbara has regressed thousands of people to their past lives, extraterrestrial encounters, soul's purpose for this life. She is widely known for her regressions and work in giving clarity to experiencers. Barbara has been interviewed on numerous broadcasts, especially us, and has led many experiencer support groups. Her website is linked up at coasttocoastam.com, and one of her books is called Cosmic Convergence, Journeys of Walk-ins, Starseeds, and Hybrids. Miss Barbara Lamb, welcome to the program, Barb. How are ya?
4: Oh, fine, George, and really nice to be in touch with you again.
1: Are we keeping you up really late this time?
4: No, I'm usually up this late anyway.
1: How did you get involved in this unusual field that we're both in?
4: Well, yes, and there's so much in this field, isn't there? So many different fascinating aspects. Well, as I was growing up, I kind of wanted to know what was real. I had a sense that there was much more to reality than just what we could see and touch and know in the physical sense. And nobody else I knew was wondering about that sort of thing. So in other words, I was really wondering about other dimensions, and eventually started wondering about life in space. And I always wanted to be of help to people somehow. And so in the 1970s, I became licensed as a psychotherapist. And that was wonderful because it kind of gave me permission to sort of explore things in a different way than what we would usually think of, and in order to help somebody. So I found that early in that career, I found that I was able to take people into what I called a deeper state, which was really a state of deep relaxation. And later on, I was convinced by other people that I had been doing hypnosis, but I didn't realize that at the time. But I was doing things like having women who came to me who had aborted a fetus sometime earlier, mm-hmm. and was really regretting it and feeling very guilty and very sad. And with the first person who came along like that, I said, well, you know, you did end the body and the ability for that body to live a lifetime by having the abortion, but you could not have killed the soul. Because the soul is, you know, forever, it's immortal. Bodies, lifetimes can be killed, of course, but not the soul. And would you like to talk to the soul of that aborted fetus and see if we can do that? And with the first person, she said, oh, that would be wonderful. Do you think we can do that? And I said, well, let's try. No, I had not tried that before, but I thought, why not? If the soul is very conscious, and the soul, I had been learning, can tune into us and watch over us, the soul of our loved ones who had already departed. And so I thought, well, maybe that's the same thing with the soul of the fetus. So I called in the fetus for that particular person, and the person in a nice state of relaxation started talking to the soul. She had a real sense that that soul was right there with her at the time, and started talking to the soul, and lo and behold, she was hearing back from the soul. So the soul wasn't the age of the aborted fetus, but was, you know, more of a mature soul talking back. And they developed a really wonderful understanding. And it turned out that the soul of that aborted fetus was very understanding about why the woman had taken that action. In other words, she might have not have been married, or in one case with another woman, the woman was just planning to divorce her husband for a number of reasons, and she was realizing she was pregnant again with that husband's child. But since she wasn't going to be with him any longer, she decided to go and have an abortion. And then, of course, years later, she felt guilty and anxious about it. And we did the same process. I would put her into a nice state of deep relaxation. And then she would call that aborted fetus to her. And that soul, you know, would talk to her. And in one case, the soul said, I knew that you were just about to leave my father, and that would not have been a good time to come to you. So that's all right that you release me. And if you find another marital partner eventually, and if you want to have a baby with him, I will be the one who comes to you as your baby. So that woman, couple of years after that, she did meet and marry, just the love of her life. And they were married, and they decided to have a child together, even though she had children from her previous marriage. And they did conceive a child, and they always felt that it was that one, you know, who had tried to come to her before. And that original soul who tried to come was a male, and they did have a baby boy, and she always felt that that soul, that baby, was the one who had been the soul whom she had aborted. And it just felt so completing and so wonderful. Not only, you know, the joy and the miracle of having a new baby with this new man she loved, but that it was the one she had been in contact with before, and he had waited around for her to be in the right circumstances and to come to her when she was choosing to have another baby.
1: It probably erased some guilt in her, too, huh?
4: Oh, yes. I think many, many women who take that action of aborting a fetus that they're carrying, they very often do feel a lot of guilt and a lot of recriminations. And that's not always the case, but I think that does happen quite often. So when there can be a resolution like this, that's wonderful. And conducting sessions like that, that I was sort of making up, experimenting with as I went in my therapy practice, I began paying more and more attention to the soul. And late in the 1970s, around that time that I was doing this work with about five different women, I read the book by Raymond Moody called Life After Life, about the near-death experiences and how he had worked with many, many people who had physically died and had been declared dead, and yet they went on into the next realm and came back again and continued their lives and brought back with them lots of reports, lots of stories about what they had experienced. So that drew my attention again to the soul. And then, moving on in my life, I started doing a lot of traveling to other parts of the world. And at some of those places, like particularly Peru and Egypt, most notably, I would be walking along in one of those locations and really taking it all in, the ancient culture that would have been there before. And suddenly, I'd have the experience of feeling like I was a different person in that environment. And I might be a male or I might be a female, might have very dark skin and black hair, which is very different than the way I am now in this life. But in other words, I was having a spontaneous past life recollection, and I had not heard of that before, but it was just happening. Happened twice in Peru, and then a few months later I went to Egypt, and I had about five of those spontaneous things happening where I was in a certain location and remembered being there. I mean, remembered with technicolor type memories of the clothing I wore, the skin, the hair that I had, the gender I was, which might have been different than my gender in this life. And most importantly, I was remembering the functioning or the purpose of my work in those particular locations that I visited. And these were sort of like flashbacks, you could say. And they were very vivid and full technicolor. And, you know, I just couldn't help but think, you know, we must really have a whole series of previous lifetimes, past lives, which I had not really believed in or paid any attention to before that. And began to think more and more about, wow, how could I use this somehow in my therapy practice to help people? And then in the early 1980s, I began to realize that there was such a thing as past life regression. Mm-hmm. And I watched a demonstration of that on television, actually. And I thought, you know, I could do that because I'm so accustomed to helping people to get into a really nice, relaxed state. And then these amazing things are happening for the person in that state. And by synchronicity, I met the woman who had founded the Association for Past Life Research and Therapies, which was only, the headquarters were only about 45 minutes drive from my own home in Southern California. And I thought, oh, that sounds like very interesting work that her people are doing. So I went to their conference and was enormously impressed with all the past life therapy, all the scenarios that were coming up for people who were regressed by these professional therapists. And I admired them very much, and I admired the work that they were doing and realized this is really something extremely helpful. So I signed up for 5 years of training in past life regression therapy. This was in the mid-1980s, and started doing past life therapy with people whom it seemed to be appropriate for that, particularly when we wanted to know what the cause was or the source of a particular condition the person had or a particular problem or conflict that the person had, and we would go back in regression to the source of that problem. And very, very often, the source was something that had occurred in a previous lifetime. So that began to be really, really interesting work. And a couple of my clients who had had a past life regression with me, separate people, completely unbeknownst to each other. But in each case, they had gone to Europe or to one of the other countries and had actually happened to come across the place that had come up in the past life regression, the home, the territory, maybe the town, and they recognized it when they were there physically in this life. Oh, yeah, that was my home that came out in that regression.
1: Was this happening to a lot of people, Barbara?
4: Well, a lot of people were coming for regressions, but actually finding their own home, usually in another country, sometimes in this country, that was more rare. I know that there were two or three people who were reporting that. And then it turned out that I myself had a regression done on me by one of my colleagues, and I went in that regression to what I consider my most recent previous lifetime, which was in the late 1800s and early 1900s. And I lived in England with a very, very nice man. We had a very wonderful life living in a gracious manor house with quite a bit of property around it and a horse and very nice carriage and servants who lived in servant cottages outside of the walls around our garden. And it was so realistic, and I got so many details of that property, that home, as well as many details about the life and my work in that life. And then, so that was 1989. And then in 1996, I happened to be in England that summer investigating crop circles, which I did for many, many years. And that
1: and that's the spot to be in, that's for sure, wasn't it?
4: Oh, the heart of the crop circle, territory. Absolutely. Those were wonderful adventures. So in 1996, I was in a crop circle with a friend. We were down on our hands and knees and studying the way the crops had been bent over and the swollen nodes and certain details of that crop circle. And my attention kept being pulled to looking behind me and at some distance at a particular house that was standing there. I could only see the upper two stories of the house because the rest of that town was in the way. But I kept going back to my crop circle work, and then it was almost like a magnet. It felt like it was pulling me around to look at that house. And finally, about the fifth time I turned around to look at it, I suddenly remembered, oh, that looks like the back of the house that came up in that last lifetime that I had had in the late 1980s, early 1990s. And the same tall brick house with a blue slate roof and all the same kind of windows and shutters that had been on that house. And I mean, I thought, oh my gosh, I've actually found that place that I lived in that past life. How exciting.
1: Hold on for a second, Barbara. We're going to take a break, but we'll be back with more as we talk about the soul.
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1: We'll take your calls next hour with Barbara Lamb as we talk about the soul. 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
4: Whether it's physical activity, obesity, diet, smoking, low on hormones, stress, sleep disorders, or your age can be supported by reducing inflammation and aiding the body to heal itself appropriately. 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
1: And welcome back to Coast, George Norrie with you along with Barbara Lamb. We're going to take calls with Barbara next hour. Barbara, at this point, what have you learned about the soul in terms of what you think it might be?
11: Well, it's not physical, but it is very conscious, and I think it just goes on and on and on through various lifetimes that the soul incarnates in. And in doing all the work that I have done with regressing people who've had extraterrestrial encounters, starting way back in 1991, I regressed probably 5,000 people at least to those kinds of experiences. And it's come out through that work that the soul of any one person may have had previous lifetimes as an extraterrestrial being. So many of the people I have done regressions with would not have thought of that before, and yet they might be currently in this lifetime having encounters with some of the extraterrestrial beings. And through that work with some of them, many of them actually, it's come out that they were that type of being themselves, maybe a long time ago, maybe many lifetimes ago. And some people have had a whole series of lifetimes as one of the extraterrestrial types. And then in another lifetime after that, they chose to incarnate as yet another extraterrestrial type, and so on down through the ages. And so many of us actually, I have concluded, have been extraterrestrials ourselves in previous lifetimes. That's where that's where the soul decided to incarnate. And through all that work, I have realized that the soul sometimes can incarnate not even into a physical realm, like human or extraterrestrial, but the soul can also incarnate into other dimensional realms. So I have realized through all the regression work I've done with experiencers of extraterrestrial contact that sometimes the beings who come seem to be almost transparent, see-through, and sometimes glowing, like glowing with light, and that those beings tend to come, we realize eventually, they have come from other dimensions of reality, not physical dimensions. So this definitely brought my attention to the existence of the other dimensions of reality, which there are many other dimensions, and to the fact that there can be vital, conscious, intelligent, living life in those dimensions as an other dimensional being. So that has been very, very interesting to learn about as well. And those beings are just as intelligent, just as conscious, just as aware, just as able to travel as the regular many species of extraterrestrials. So, you see, bit by bit, I have learned more and more about what the soul can do, that the soul can incarnate as a human, and probably most of us have done that mostly in our incarnations. And then the soul can incarnate, actually have a lifetime as a non-physical other dimensional being or as an extraterrestrial being living in space.
1: Does the soul make up who we are as people?
11: Do you mean as an individual person?
1: Yeah.
11: Yes. Yes, the soul is actually very influential in who we are because the soul, before incarnating as a human, has gone through kind of a review process of, you know, the various types of things that they've experienced in previous lifetimes and what they've learned and the mistakes that they've made, like really profound mistakes, and the learning that they still need to do. And so they have kind of a review with other souls before coming into this lifetime or any lifetime. And so they kind of take a look at the long, long history they've had as a soul, having had many different kinds of lifetimes. And then they sort of formulate what would be some of the things that they want to come into this lifetime to experience and to work on, to improve on, or to make up for maybe something that had occurred for them in a previous lifetime. So I have realized that, oh, there might be 6 or 7 or 8, maybe more, different purposes that a person will come in to this life to experience and to work on, to learn from. It's all for growth of the soul. And I think that we don't realize that as we go through our lives, at least I certainly didn't for many, many years. I mean, for many years, I didn't think about a soul at all. I mean, I was just very busy in this life, and mm-hmm. I assumed that that's all there was. You know, it was very real, this life, but it's just opened up more and more and more as I have gone on and worked with many people and gotten that perspective from them. So now I think that the soul is eternal. It is an eternal consciousness, an eternal awareness, and that the in-between lives, which the soul is very in and aware of, very conscious in, that is a whole different experience than coming into a physical lifetime, either as a person or as an extraterrestrial. But it's all for growth and development of that soul. And then, allegedly, I have not experienced this, of course, myself, but allegedly that when the soul has learned all that it needs to learn and made up for past errors and mistakes and really balance things out in the different lifetimes, that it may, in between lives, in that spirit realm, it may be able to go into higher realms of spirit life. It has been described with more very enduring spiritual figures, some of which we have heard about, ascended masters and so forth, and that we can have probably eons of time as one of those really higher beings.
1: But does the soul, Barbara, determine our personality?
11: In various ways, yes, because it decides to come in for certain reasons, as I said, and that it would help to have a particular kind of body to live that life and a particular kind of personality. Now, more and more people whom I am meeting and who are coming for regressions are much more in touch with their own soul than I ever was. and that most people are. So they come in already having a relationship. Some of them will call that relationship with their higher self, their higher knowing. And when I'm regressing somebody, no matter what the focus of the regression is, but in the relaxation part leading into the regression, I will suggest that they are being helped in this regression process by various aspects of themselves, namely by the subconscious part of their mind, for one part, and also by their own higher self, their higher knowing, their soul wisdom. And they're also being helped by their own spirit guides, which some people are aware of having and some people are not. And I assure them that even if they're not aware of their own spirit guides, they do have them and are being helped by them. So there are various aspects of us that help us to get into that state of knowing whatever it is we want to find out in the regression. And the soul is very, very much part of that. So we don't realize that, I think, most of us, as we're living our lives, that we have a soul that's very aware of us and this higher self and the spirit guides. We just go through life experiencing what we experience and thinking about things, but not being aware of the more enormous picture that there is of us, you know, going on through life.
1: Now, so what determines what a walk-in is then?
11: Oh, a walk-in, yes. Well, thank you for asking that. A walk-in is a soul that has been living in maybe a non-physical realm, an other dimensional realm, or perhaps just in the regular spirit realm that most of us go to after most of our deaths. And or this walk-in soul might be living in an extraterrestrial realm as an extraterrestrial. But in any case, wherever that soul is starting out, that soul wants to come to Earth and be really helpful to humanity, particularly to raise the consciousness, the awareness of as much of humanity as they can. And instead of doing the usual reincarnation process where they get conceived and develop as an embryo and then a fetus in the mother's womb and go through that whole process and then birth here and then living through babyhood and toddlerhood and childhood and teenage years and into adult life until finally they can really do the work with other people that they came here to do. So they take a shortcut, we could say. And that means that this walk-in soul in another place in existence looks around and finds the soul of a person living here on Earth of any age, but typically it's the soul of a person who might be in his or her 30s or 40s or so. In other words, already grown up. And those two souls communicate and make an agreement that at a particular time and place, the incoming soul will come near to that person whose soul has agreed to leave, and they make a soul exchange. The walk-in comes in and takes up life in the body and the life circumstances of that original person. And the original person leaves that body at the same time and goes on into the spirit realm where that spirit is just fine, really taken care of. And so you can imagine that from the point of view of a walk-in, coming from a whole different realm, a different type of life and a different life form, to suddenly wake up one morning and realize that it's here in a human body, and the life circumstances of that particular human body. So the human body often has a husband and often has children being raised. And so the walk-in inherits that. The walk-in looks like the original person because the walk-in is in the body.
1: Hold on for a second, Barbara. We're at a break, but we're going to come back and take calls with you in a moment on Coast to Coast AM.
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13: 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The overnight hours feature a partly cloudy sky, temperatures falling into the mid-70s by morning. Very slight shower threat on Tuesday, 20% chance, high 92 to 96. Showers possible the evening, partly cloudy, 74 to 78 for Tuesday night. Wednesday is a mostly sunny day, the high again, 92 to 96. This is Precision Weather meteorologist Phil Spivak for WNZF.
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15: From ABC News, I'm Stephanie Officer. Iran released demand for compensation as part of negotiations to end the war. President Trump responded by saying the U.S. wants compensation too. ABC's Stephen Portnoy.
16: In a social media post, the president responded to the Iranian demand for reparations or damages by saying it's an interesting idea because he says he's now likewise demanding compensation from Iran for, quote, all of the people that they have killed and gravely wounded with their roadside bombs in many conflicts. The president also says compensation should be paid to the families of protesters who've been killed in Iran, he says, over the last 50 years.
15: The state of emergency in Puerto Rico intensifying as hundreds of thousands have to go without running water in 48-hour increments under a mandatory rationing system. The island facing crippling drought, compounded by notoriously aging infrastructure. ABC's Victor Oquendo.
17: This dog rescue without running water, already using reserve tanks.
18: It's hard because, you know, when you open that faucet and it doesn't come out.
17: Further straining Puerto Rico's water supply, extreme heat, and roughly 1,000 raging wildfires. It's the latest crisis for an island plagued by rolling blackouts and water shutoffs since 2017, when Hurricane Maria killed nearly 3,000 people and devastated the power grid.
15: Some evacuation orders have been eased in the Spokane area as crews make progress against wildfires. Spokane complex fires have damaged or destroyed more than 900 structures. Washington Governor Bob Ferguson said the state is seeking a federal major disaster declaration.
19: Many Washingtonians, as you know, have lost literally everything, including critical personal documents like their driver's license, ID card, birth certificate, and vehicle and vessel titles.
15: David Alan Greer and Damon Wayans set to reunite on screen this fall. Wayans will guest star on season 3 of the medical mockumentary as a charming new doctor. St. Denis Medical premieres in November. You're listening to ABC News.
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15: Health and Human Services Secretary Robert F. Kennedy Jr. proposed a rule change requiring companies submit a list of food additives and provide evidence they're safe to consume.
4: The proposal will give the agency greater visibility into the substances that are entering our food supply.
15: Kennedy says his agency has also submitted for final review the government's first definition of ultra-processed foods. The company behind President Trump's media business, Truth Social, reported a $238 million loss last quarter. That's more than 10 times the loss from a year earlier. Chief Kevin McGurn pointed to branching out to new industries like online betting and crypto. Well, it's already a record-breaking summer.
7: The long, hot summer scorched records last month across the lower 48 states. NOAA says July temperatures averaged 76.89 degrees Fahrenheit, barely edging out the previous record from July 1936 during the Dust Bowl. Extreme heat, along with drought and wildfires, impacted much of the Mountain West, Southwest, Northern Plains, and Southeast. Researchers say all 48 states logged at least 1 degree warmer than the average on record. The nights were also hotter, and scientists call that a classic sign of human-caused climate change. Michelle Franzen, ABC News.
15: Brad Pitt reveals in a new Esquire interview he is no longer sober and says family issues led to an especially low point in his life. I'm Stephanie Officer, ABC News.
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13: 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Partly cloudy after any daytime showers diminish. Temperatures mid-70s, partly to mostly sunny on Tuesday. The high into the low to mid-90s. Very slight chance of a shower to the evening. Partly cloudy mid-70s Tuesday night. Wednesday, mostly sunny. High low to mid-90s. This is Precision Weather Meteorologist Phil Spivak for WNZF.
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1: And welcome back. George Norrie along with Barbara Lamb. Barbara's website is her name, BarbaraLambRegression.com, linked up at CoastToCoastAM.com. Barbara, can a human body exist without a soul, or must it have a soul?
6: I think it must have a soul. And because that's where it actually comes from, that soul which just continues on, you know, year after year, century after century, probably to eternity. So we hear about cloning going on these days, and I'm not sure about the clones, whether they have a soul, but every regular living person does have a soul. And so does every extraterrestrial being, I have been finding out. Each one of them, no matter how different they might seem to be from us, they too have ongoing, continuing souls. So I'd like to say a little bit more, George, about the walk-ins.
1: All right, and then we'll take calls. Go ahead.
6: Okay, good. So the walk-ins are basically here to help humanity. That's the big thing. And so after they get used to being in the body that they've entered into, and after they've healed up anything that might have been going wrong in that body, then they find their way to be more public in terms of holding conferences and lectures and webinars and podcasts and all kinds of different ways that we have available to us now, to be able to speak to people and bring a higher consciousness perspective to other people. And they also are a good liaison between people and many of the extraterrestrial beings that probably most humans have not been personally aware of, even though many, many people do have contacts with them. But so that's one of the educational things that the walk-ins do, to inform people about life in space, life in the galaxy. And of course, they very often bring with them special abilities, like a whole range of psychic abilities. And they have the ability to do telepathy. They have the ability to do healing of other people. And basically, they're here just to give to others everything that they could give that's really of good. So it's, I think, a wonderful thing that we have some of those walk-ins with us, living among us, looking perfectly human, of course, because they have inhabited a human body. And so they seem like regular, normal people, and yet they have this higher calling, shall we say, to be helpful and to expand our awareness, expand our consciousness, and even in many cases to really improve a particular person's life with healing and various other kinds of readings and so forth that they can do with their special abilities.
1: Well, what happens to the original soul, Barbara, that the walk-in comes into? Then you can't have two souls in a body, can you?
6: No. So the soul of the human person who's had the incoming walk-in soul, the original person's soul just leaves the body and goes into the spirit realm that we all go into after we physically die. So that soul is very welcomed there and wonderfully taken care of, and lives in that spirit realm as long as he or she wants to, and then, you know, would be able to incarnate again when desired.
1: Well, what happens if the walk-in walks out again? Then what?
6: Well, the walk-in doesn't walk out again. Sometimes another soul can come in, another walk-in, and so there might be two walk-ins in one person. But they make choices about that so that they would be very compatible soul. They'd all be working for the same kinds of goodness and helpfulness. It's not a conflicting situation. So I want people to understand that it's not like a soul is possessing another person. It's done by totally mutual agreement, and the soul of the original human is delighted to go on into greener pastures, shall we say, into the spirit realm, and because they've sort of not wanted to be here anymore anyway, and they weren't going to commit suicide, but some of them, the original people, they just really don't want to be here anymore. And sometimes that's because they have various physical problems that are really bogging them down, and they just don't seem to be able to get help with those physical problems. Or it might be life circumstances that are just not working for that person. It could be a number of reasons why they don't want to be here anymore. So for that soul of the original person, it's really a gift, a godsend. And they readily agree, yes, you can have my body and my life, and I'll go on to other realms and be much better off there.
1: Does the human change its personality when the new walk-in comes in?
6: Oh, absolutely. Yes, because the interests are so different of the new one coming in and the work that they want to do, the help they want to give. So if there's a spouse of the original person, or children, and of course the original whole family that person grew up with, they notice that the person looks the same, but acts and sounds just completely different. So it's quite baffling. And when I first got into this work back in the very early 1990s, it was because a couple, a husband, wife, middle-aged, came to me at a conference, a UFO conference, actually, and they knew I was a therapist, and they came to me and said, "We are so confused because our 26-year-old daughter just suddenly, overnight, seemed to change, and she's so different now. She used to be very materially oriented and wanted to earn a lot of money and wanted to move to the big city." They were living in Colorado, more out in the country. And she said that this daughter wanted to move into the big city, probably New York City, and earn a lot of money and have a fancy car and rise up a corporate ladder. And it was very passionate about that. But then suddenly, one morning at breakfast, she looked the same. The walk-in situation had happened. And she started talking really differently, like wanting to find a place, a facility to rent or to buy, which would have a meeting room in the back of it. She wanted to form a metaphysical bookstore and then have this lecture room in the back where she could give lectures about spirituality and all kinds of other things, even about extraterrestrials, because she had come from the extraterrestrial realm herself. And a couple of years later, I went back to that same conference, and the two parents and the walk-in daughter were there, and I regressed her again. And indeed, she had made that complete adjustment, that total change, and had formed a metaphysical bookstore with a lecture room in back and was giving classes and lectures to interested people and was doing the work that she had come here to do, to educate people about these things. So that was the first case that I worked with. And since then, since the early 1990s, I've had quite a few other people. They come once in a while, unbeknownst to each other, who have been walk-ins. Sometimes they've already known that they were a walk-in by the time they come to me. And sometimes they find out by doing a regression with me that's why things suddenly seem so different for them, that here they were on Earth in a human body living a life. One of those people, walk-in people, found that after coming here and doing that soul exchange and living in a human body, that she, the newcomer, was allergic to just about everything, to almost every food and every kind of plant life and grasses and trees and flowers and plants and so forth. I mean, the poor dear, it was, you know, really difficult to make that adjustment. So we went back in the regression to the source of all of those allergies that she just suddenly seemed to have, and found out, oh, okay, that's because she had come into the human body she had made the exchange with and had come from a very, very different environment where there were not any of the grasses and plants and mm-hmm. foods and so forth that she was allergic to. And since she found out about her being a walk-in, amazingly, the allergies just stopped.
1: They just went away. Let's take some calls for you. They're lining up. Aaron in Fountain Valley, California. Get us started, Aaron.
7: Hey, George. Can you hear me well?
1: Yep.
7: Oh, hey, Barbara Lamb. And thanks, George, for accepting my call.
1: Sure.
7: How do I get regressed? I've had the Pleiadian experience appearing by telepathic demand for me to come out and view them. My family, they said, disappearing afterwards. For in 2012, we humanoids will care for you. And this is in 2005. How can I be regressed, if possible, even so that there may have been some not-so-pleasant earlier experiences blocked out?
1: How does he find the hypnotherapist?
6: The best way... to get to me for that kind of work, and I'd be very pleased to help you with that. The best way is to go to my website, BarbaraLamRegression.com, and there's on that website quite a number of different features, and some podcasts too, and there's a page where you can write a little 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regression on the text message through our cell phones. But the way to get to me is through the website, BarbaraLamRegression.com.
1: All right, let's go to Nancy in Philadelphia. Go ahead, Nance.
8: Hi, George and Barbara.
6: Hi.
8: Listen, my question will ultimately be, will AI take over human beings? In my township, my library sponsors courses for seniors during the day, and I took the course by a retired college professor called Introduction to AI. Uh-huh. The room is 250 people with white hair. Everybody wants to know what's ChatGPT, what's Grok. They're all afraid of it, okay?
6: Right.
8: Now, fast forward, after like the first 3 hourly sessions, 3 weeks, we're getting nowhere of interest to me. So I raised my hand. I raised my hand, and I said, well, you know, all the data that's going to be crunched together and spat out, where does a person's heart and soul enter into the conversation?
6: And good question.
8: He became so disturbed. He's shuffling his papers as he says, "But we don't get into that. We don't get into that in AI." That was the end of all I needed to hear, and I never went back to the rest of the session because I know AI will not take over me because I have a soul and a heart.
6: You do. You do. We all do. And that's wonderful that you're aware of that and that you really treasure those aspects of you because they're very wonderfully important. Yeah. So I don't know about AI and, but I don't think it will ever completely, take over humans. I certainly hope not. I think we humans are, very special beings, and many of the extraterrestrial beings think that we are very special also. So we want to hold on to that humanity and our souls, of course, and our hearts, like you want to. Yeah, so it's sort of an open question, I think, about AI and what that's really going to amount to in our human lives.
1: Barbara, does any of this scare you?
6: No, it doesn't really. It was a surprise to learn about this, but somehow I had that kind of openness to say, oh, okay, that's another aspect of reality that I just had not known of previously. I certainly didn't grow up with any awareness of any of this, except that I always had a sense, ever since being very, very young, that there was more to reality than we knew, than we could see and touch and feel. what I was really sensing is that there were other dimensions, but I didn't, as a very young child, know about that or even know those words. So it's been, for me, a gradual coming to know. One thing sort of led to another and to another and to another, and now there is so much more to reality from my point of view than I had ever dared to think, including many, many other dimensions of reality, and that we as souls continuing on from lifetime to lifetime can be in another dimension for a lifetime, and maybe even in another different dimension for another lifetime, or as an extraterrestrial on another planet or a spaceship, and then perhaps back on Earth again.
1: We'll come back with final questions for Barbara Lamb in just a moment on Coast to Coast AM.
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1: Back with Final Calls with Barbara Lamb in just a moment on Coast to Coast. On our next Coast to Coast program, Christopher LaPrath joins us to talk about things that we see the unseen. That's interesting, isn't it? And then Bonnie Buckner joins us to talk about dreams right here on Coast to Coast. Beyond Belief, that's one of our other television shows, isn't it, Tom?
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7: And welcome back to Coast. George Norrie with you, Barbara Lamb with us, and again, our website is linked up at coasttocoastam.com, and if you want to work on a session, you go to her website. Let's go to Ruth in Maryland to get us started. Ruthie, go ahead.
8: Hi, George and Barbara. Thank you for taking my call. And Barbara, they talk a lot on Coast about haunted objects, like Kennedy, the Gedal Kennedy, and Robert. And I was just wondering, can a soul actually reincarnate into an object? And thank you.
9: As far as I know, that's a very interesting question, by the way. As far as I know, the soul does not incarnate into an object. I know that there are some instances where the object, particularly a doll, will seem to be conscious and alive, but as far as I know, a soul has not really incarnated. Now, maybe a soul might visit from time to time, or briefly might visit that object and seem to be living in it, but I don't think that that is a real permanent condition. But very interesting question.
7: What about demons, Barbara? What about the demons? I think they might be able to enter these objects.
9: Well, they might be able to. That's not part of the work that I have been coming across. So I don't know. But I do think that there really are various energies, some energies we would consider good and enlightening, healing, revealing too in a very favorable way. And then there are some energies that are more negative, more what we would call darker. I think all of that does exist.
7: Let's go to Mark in California, west of the Rockies. Hey, Mark, go ahead.
10: Hey, George, Barbara. Barbara, have you ever heard of a Jesus key?
9: A Jesus
7: Jesus key. What is that, Mark?
9: No, I do not have familiarity with that.
10: Jesus represents the lion tribe of Judea, and it's in the shape of a lion, and it's in the rampart position, and it's standing on a ball spear, and it's holding a scepter in the other three paws, and there's nine symbols on it.
9: Oh.
10: Symbol for stealth, a square, which is the four corners of the earth and the four cardinal directions on a compass, as a crescent moon horns up, which represents sin, and then it has a capital lambda, which would be a visual for 11. Then on the other side, has three rectangles, another a lambda, 11, and a sideways S, which represents a name or savior, and the three rectangles would be the three crosses of the crucifixion.
7: Where is the key, Mark? Where is it?
10: I have it.
7: Oh, you have it.
10: I sent a photo to you and Tom, thanks to Donna.
7: Okay, we'll
10: give
7: look
10: me
7: for
10: your
7: that.
10: Address.
7: We'll look for that, all right. But objects are interesting, Barbara.
9: Oh, they are. There's so much interesting stuff going on that many of us have not been aware of before. And I would like to just also mention that not only are the walk-ins here with us for total good and helpfulness, but also we have many, many people whom we refer to as starseed people, and even star kids, starseed kids, who are here as humans, living a full human life, being born here, and who are here to really help raise the consciousness and the spirituality of humanity. And we also have ET human hybrids, we have many of those living on the ships, but we also have many of them living here fully as human beings and looking like human beings, having been born here, although the embryo or the fetus had been hybridized, beings adding some of their genetics to them. But those hybrids have been born here and live their full lives here, again, to help raise the consciousness of humanity, to help to get us all onto a more positive path in life. There are so many negative things going on and so many power grabs going on in the world. So I personally think that we are very fortunate to have the walk-ins and the starseed people and the hybrids living with us. And they blend in perfectly because they look and are human. They just have these other aspects with them. So it's good news. And I think it's helpful for people to know that, too, that it's not just greed and power grabs and warmongering and all the kinds of things that we might strongly object to. Those things are going on. And there also is a big force for good here in the earth among people that are living with us. And I think this is a very hopeful, positive thing.
7: All right, let's go to Taylor in Burlington, Iowa. Hi, Taylor.
11: Good morning. How are you guys doing?
7: Everybody's good.
11: Hi. I'll try to make this short, gosh, since this is the last hour. But Barbara, what got you into working with the soul and all these... Oh, what's that? I can't remember the word, but...
7: Walk-ins.
11: Walk-ins.
9: Oh, right. Well, in terms of working with the soul, I think that really began in my psychotherapy practice when people came, about five different women over a period of time, separate from each other, that they came feeling very unresolved and very guilty about having aborted a fetus earlier in their lives, and that I got them talking with the soul. By that time, and this was in the 1970s, I finally had a conviction that, oh, you know, we really do have a soul. In fact, we are a soul that occasionally incarnates for a number of years. And when we began to communicate, the woman and I would communicate with the soul when the woman was in a nice state of deep relaxation, which turns out to be hypnosis, that a whole enlightening conversation would happen between her and that soul of the one she had aborted. So that really brought my attention to it. And then Raymond Moody's book, Life After Life, brought even more attention to it. And since then, it's that interest has been stimulated in another way. And, of course, every time we do a past life regression, that is an indication that the soul lived another lifetime in another place, sometimes a totally different culture or the person having been a different race. And then that person dies in that regression, dies in that past life and goes on into the soul realm. And eventually, after some years, decides to reincarnate again, maybe in a whole different set of circumstances than the original one. So I just began to be more and more aware that we are this ongoing, continuing soul. I think most of us probably don't think of ourselves that way. In my own case, I just thought I was the person I was, and that was it. You know, until I started really getting into all of this work. And as time has gone on, I'm just more and more convinced that that is what we are, a non-physical soul, but very conscious, very aware, very intelligent, and that we do sometimes choose to come into a lifetime as a human, or in some cases as another kind of being, an extraterrestrial being in another part of the universe.
7: Let's go to John in Wisconsin now. John, go ahead.
12: Hello, George. Hello, Barbara.
7: Hey, John.
12: Foremost, Barbara, you have a very comforting, calm voice. I imagine you're a wonderful therapist. You're welcome. I have a brief comment and a question, please. A good friend of mine, she died several years ago. Did not believe she had a soul, did not believe there are souls, and she did not believe in any type of afterlife. She was an extremely successful businesswoman, but the soul part of her life was very hollow. Here's my question, Barbara. Once we leave this earth, do you believe someone like my friend who totally rejected her soul on earth can obtain a walk-in soul in eternal life? Thank you, and George, thank you for taking my call.
9: Well, when that person dies, she will be in a whole different realm, a non-physical realm, the spirit realm. Some people call it heaven. And I don't believe that in that state of being, in the afterlife, that she could do a soul exchange. I think she would have to be here in human life with a human body and a human life going on in order to do that soul exchange of a walk-in coming in. Does that answer your question?
7: He moved on. Okay, let's go to Linda in Virginia. Go ahead, Linda.
13: Hi there. Thank you for taking my call.
7: Sure.
13: I once knew a man who contacted souls. He contacted souls of the living, the so-called dead, and the unborn. He knew a woman who was pregnant, a healthy woman who was pregnant with her second child. She was following all the doctor's orders, but the baby wasn't growing. The doctors had no idea why. So he contacted the soul of the little girl growing in her body and learned that the family had a problem child, a little boy who was causing all kinds of problems, and she was afraid that if she would be born in his family, he would mistreat her. So they talked to the little boy and said, your little sister growing inside your mom's body is afraid you won't be nice to her if she's born in his body. So they worked with him and got him to change his attitude. The little girl started to grow. She had a normal birth. And they got together fine, thanks to the way that he was able to do this. Now, this man has passed on himself now, but he did this when he was living on this earth in a body. He helped people in that way when the doctors could not.
9: That's wonderful. I'm very happy to hear that. And, yes, it these kinds of processes of, you know, kind of getting into what the influences are and so forth, like the child who was already born and could be mean, that's very, very important. And I think it's very true that this can be extremely helpful. Thank
7: Barbara,
9: you for sharing that.
7: Where do people get your book, Cosmic Convergence?
9: Yes, about walk-ins and starseeds and hybrids. Sheila Seppi, co-author. They can get that on my website, BarbaraLambRegression.com. I actually have 5 books that I have co-authored, and they are all for sale on that. Very easy way to get it. And you also get a signed copy, which you don't get if you order through Amazon. So I invite people to do that if they would like to.
7: How long does it take to regress somebody?
9: Well, my regression sessions from beginning to end are usually at least 3 hours long, sometimes longer, up to 4 hours long. So when a new person comes to me, whether it's online or in person in San Diego, where I am, we usually talk for quite a while, maybe 45 minutes or an hour first, about what the person is wondering about and quite a bit about the life of that person and different experiences the person has had. And then we choose what we're going to focus on for the regression, what the person really wants to find out about. And sometimes there are one or two or three or even more questions that the person wants to find out about. And then we do the relaxation process. And
7: well, I look forward to seeing you at one of our upcoming events. Barbara Lamb with us. For Dan Galante, Tom Danheiser, Sue Tricus, Lex Lonehood, Sean Latasseur, Alec Fernandez, Tim Banal, George Knapp, and Richard Serrett, I'm George Norrie, somewhere out there on Coast to Coast AM. We'll see you on our next edition. Until then, be safe, everyone.

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6: 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The overnight hours feature a partly cloudy sky, temperatures falling into the mid-70s by morning. Very slight shower threat on Tuesday, 20% chance, high 92 to 96. Showers possible the evening, partly cloudy, 74 to 78 for Tuesday night. Wednesday is a mostly sunny day, the high again, 92 to 96. This is Precision Weather meteorologist Phil Spivak for WNZF.
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8: From ABC News, I'm Sherry Preston. Sometimes protecting the president means being a bit sneaky. We are now learning more about how President Trump left the NATO summit in Turkey last month, reportedly under threats of an attack by Iran. ABC's Karen Waugh in D.C.
9: According to the Washington Post, Trump boarded the older Air Force One in front of the cameras, waving from the stairs, and then slipped out a door on the other side of the plane into an airport catering truck, which then drove him to a smaller military jet. Defense Secretary Pete Hegseth reportedly flew with him, boarding separately to make the flight look routine.
8: The White House, in response, says officials use, quote, every tool of our disposal when addressing threats against the president. In Washington, President Trump now ordering changes to vaccines for children. A new executive order recommends dropping vaccinations from 18 to 11, and the president wants a big one split up.
10: The MMR, we want to have separate visits, separate times. The vaccine being broken into three separate single doses and vaccines being administered in separate visits.
11: I think it's absolutely ludicrous. You know, the MMR, the measles, mumps, rubella shot, has been given for decades and has been shown to be safe.
8: That's former CDC director Dr. Richard Besser. Iran now demanding reparations from the United States to end the war. President Trump responding by saying the U.S. should get payments from Iran for the deaths of Americans. Here's ABC Stephen Portnoy.
12: He says he's instructing his negotiators to put this demand firmly on the table in future talks. One way to read this is to say the president is not taking seriously the Iranian in demand for reparations, that he's rejecting it out of hand by making this counter-proposal.
8: Desperate searches right now in Colombia after that earthquake there that's now blamed for at least 130 deaths. The 7.4 magnitude tremor ripping apart entire buildings. Some people in western Colombia say they got alerts on their phones just before it hit. You're listening to ABC News.
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8: Some scary moments on an American Airlines flight out of Myrtle Beach.
14: Shortly after takeoff, around 8:40 a.m., the pilots declaring a mayday, citing an engine issue caused by hitting birds. Other pilots reporting to the tower that they saw birds go right into the plane's left engine. The Boeing 737 already over water, forced to turn back. Those 172 passengers landing safely at Myrtle Beach International Airport.
8: That's ABC News transportation correspondent Gio Benitez. The captain of the boat that capsized near the Statue of Liberty over the weekend, killing a mom and her baby, is now facing charges. ABC's Matt Rivers is in New York.
15: Investigators charging 46-year-old Manuel Hernandez with 2 counts of misconduct and neglect of ship officer resulting in death. Hernandez was piloting a boat in a, quote, dangerous manner in what officials say was an illegal charter late Saturday night. 14 people celebrating a birthday were on board, including 27-year-old Sarah Sanchez and her 5-month-old daughter, Antonella Garcia. Investigators say the boat was carrying more passengers than allowed and had no infant life vests on board.
8: 6 more states set to hold primaries today, including Minnesota and Wisconsin. We're almost at the point where you can start dialing up some billion-dollar dreams. Nobody hit all the numbers again in last night's Powerball drawing, so the jackpot for tomorrow now expected to climb to at least $975 million. I'm Sherry Preston, ABC News.
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20: 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Spotty showers and thunderstorms, 89 to 93 this afternoon. Evening showers and clearing, mid-70s tonight. Tomorrow becoming partly sunny, low 90s. Afternoon showers Thursday. I'm Precision Weather Meteorologist Ross Murley on WNZF.
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0: Thank you for letting me be of service to you this morning. Here's our deal. I tell you what went on last night. I'll give you my analysis, of course, otherwise it's going to get kind of awkwardly quiet around here. But I want to hear how it's impacting you where you are. At 434-882-4217, wherever you may be this morning, including our new friends in southern Georgia, out of Valdosta and the Tallahassee area, and appreciate you guys joining in on the parade where we, and I know there are people who, after a bit, the evidence just adds up. Sure, it may all be circumstantial, but after a while, when you open up a news story, for example, NextEra Energy out of Florida is proposing to buy Dominion Energy of the Carolinas and Virginia. And Virginia gets to decide on this because I guess it's the largest footprint of Dominion customers. So our State Corporation Commission, the overseeing board of ridiculousness, because the state has to give you permission to do anything in business, whether it's good, bad, or indifferent, they get to rule on this. But you want to know what the fun fact is? In 2024, 2 years ago, NextEra Energy's chief attorney was elected to chair Virginia's State Corporation Commission. Huh. That's weird. And then you go and you click on any of the news stories related to said interesting development, and they all have ads for the green energy efforts for Dominion Energy on them. So for everyone who tells me, no, Joe, there's no people paying off anyone, there's always, we had it during Obamacare, we had it during COVID. Newsrooms are paid cash money by the government, taxpayer money, worthless, really. Our first things this morning as we gather, here are the stories we have not paid for by anyone except for your attendance. President Donald Trump Monday demanded that Iran compensate the families of all the people killed or gravely wounded in its roadside bombs and many other attacks over the past 50 years. One might call it the weaponization of Islam. Fund. Iran's president says the country's supreme leader is calling for unity and cohesion as the Islamic Republic faces deep economic hardships, as President Trump mentioned yesterday. Todd Blanch was sworn in Monday as U.S. Attorney General after a confirmation fight that showed many Republicans for whom they really are, and actually raised questions amongst Democrats about the Justice Department's direction, mischaracterizing the afore alluded to weaponization of government settlement with the IRS. President Trump Monday signed an executive order calling for revamped childhood vaccine recommendations. The order will recommend replacing the combined measles, mumps, and rubella vaccine with three separate shots administered at different visits and direct the nation's health department to improve vaccine research. Government health officials on Monday proposed a rule change that would require food manufacturers to notify regulators before introducing new ingredients or additives into processed or packaged food. The proposal would change a decades-old policy that advocates have called a regulatory loophole, blaming it for thousands of unvetted ingredients in the U.S. food supply. Text messages obtained from the government-issued cell phone of Dr. Anthony Fauci show the former director of the National Institute of Allergy and Infectious Diseases privately raised the possibility that one of the reactions to the COVID-19 vaccine could be associated with miscarriages. Days later, he publicly said that regulators found no red flags involving pregnant women. And a New York judge has put the brakes on Mayor Zohran Mamdani's New York rollout of a tax on luxury second homes, ordering City Hall to take down the list of a controversial list that exposed the names, addresses, and property values of more than 900,000 New York City properties. Judge Wayne Ozy temporarily restrained the administration from moving forward on the disputed property roll. Those are our first things this morning. You may have heard. Have you heard? I write for the Daily Signal. I write for the Daily Signal in its Virginia column. We have great columnists working on stories all over the country at dailysignal.com. California, Texas, Ohio, Georgia. Great stuff going on there for our new friends in Valdosta. You can see stories about Governor Kemp discussing the impact of the Simmons facility and job growth in Georgia, and candidates at a chamber luncheon talking about business and data centers. Rebecca Bias is our reporter covering Georgia for the Daily Signal. I cover Virginia. We have California teams and Texas teams all there working for you. Oh, and did we mention Victor Davis Hanson? Daily at thedailysignal.com.
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0: goes well.
1: A12 four bedroom, I'm a man of means, by no means
0: Anchorman.
1: Third boxcar, midnight.
0: All right. Enough. I've been in these meetings. I'm a whistleblower. I want whistleblower protection. I've been in these meetings where the government will come in and say, we have incentive programs. And you know them. So today's going to be a great day to identify which newscasts are just infomercials or not. I miss Billy Mays, don't you? I mean, he told you right up front, I'm here to sell you OxyClean. California is investigating legislation, as is Texas, that would require influencers from telling you right up front that they're getting their Billy Mays on. So, Slappy Pants on X, who's, you know, telling you about this great package he just got from Lululemon and how great they fit, is being paid. Now, most of us, you know, and bless their heart, they're not real actors, nor are they working with script writers. So most of them you can tell pretty easily. Oh, he's trying to sell me that. It's funny how he keeps mentioning his cool scented candles in his kitchen while he's showing me how to make a Western omelet. You know, some of it's too cute by half. You know, the boxes of cereal in Jerry Seinfeld's kitchen table. You know, notice first season they were just boxes in his cabinet. By the second season, there were boxes of clearly identifiable cereal sitting on Jerry's kitchen table. Never put them away. Product placement, baby. And I'm not saying that the Yankees paid to have George Costanza work for them. But they didn't make him stop either. So some of it is, you know, quid pro quo. Some of it is actual commerce. Those lights and those cameras and certainly the anchors' salaries cost money. So what's a newsroom to do? Now, some of us take traditional sponsorship. I have a wonderful company in our flagship area. It's Tweedledee's. They do all of our staff shirts and wearables and such. I have another company, Sir Speedy Signs. Sir Speedy's a franchise, but the local guy, Conan, who owns Sir Speedy in this area, has done all our pull-up banners and stuff like that and tablecloths and whatnot. But they're not asking me to change how I cover the news. They're not saying, hey, you know what, Joe? Could you do a story about how great this cotton fabric is in these Sri Lanka manufactured t-shirts? Or that we shouldn't have tariffs on vinyl printing done in Mexico? No, they're not doing that. But there are companies who pay big money for the big TV guys to make sure that you're telling a story that uplifts the American people. And you'll be able to tell them today, especially because of the president's executive orders yesterday regarding the MMR cocktail of shots. We had a measles situation going on here in central Virginia. There were dozens of people who had measles. And the State Department of Health kept wanting you to tell more stories. They kept sending me press releases. Please report on the dangerous outbreak of upwards of 12 cases of measles in the central Virginia area. And I thought, yeah, geez. I mean, I know 12 people who had measles in my elementary school class during the course of a year. Didn't call it an outbreak then. Del Bigtree was just on the program from Freedom Fest, was pointing out that measles at one point was a punchline in a sitcom. Bobby Brady got the measles or something like that. No, he wasn't a character on Survivor, Bobby Brady. Wasn't Bobby Brady the guy who finished second on American Idol? Maybe. But I'm talking about the one that was actually an invented imaginary character on a TV show that bore his family name, the Brady Bunch. Look it up. So if you tune in to any of your newscasts and they're all telling you about how in grave peril Americans' health will be because small children won't all be given three vaccines at the same time. And I mean, this has been so commonplace. I think I received the MMR cluster when I was there. Was it the one that left a little weird? I still have the little weird circular mark on my arm where it was given to me. Which was the one that tasted like pretzels when we were kids? It was one you took orally and it tasted like pretzels. I just remember that distinctly. But there were specific days where you went for your vaccine because they came fresh from the factory, not full of preservatives and adjuvants and everything else. But I do believe I was one of the first batch who got the MMR clusters. But you'll watch the news stories saying that, you know, and they'll portray Donald Trump as, you know, anti-vax when that's executive order is anything but. It says just spread them out. Do them at three separate times. Don't lump them all together. And we want to do some more research on what happens when kids get these vaccines. What are they like? 6 months, 8 months, a year, 2 years down the road. Seems like reasonable things, but they won't be portrayed that way by newsrooms around the nation. And you'll be able then to know, because it's not that the pharmaceutical companies won't change. They just don't want to change. There's no real reason besides the fact that it might, you know, crimp their quarterly report a little bit to change the way they distribute these things. Because they know they're still distributing them. They're still making them.
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9: ABC News, I'm Sherry Preston. Doctors are pushing back on the Trump executive order changing childhood vaccine schedules.
10: In a new executive order, President Trump now recommends children get shots for 11 diseases, down from 18 as recommended by the CDC. The plan also includes splitting measles, mumps, and rubella into three separate shots instead of one. Vaccine maker Merck warns this increases the number of injections for the individual and may result in delayed or missed immunizations.
9: ABC's Karen Waugh, the order coming as the U.S. has its biggest measles outbreak in more than 30 years. Most of the infections among the unvaccinated. Also, there are no studies showing getting the MMR vaccine in one shot is lethal, as President Trump said yesterday. The president using an elaborate ruse to fly out of Turkey following last month's NATO summit. The Washington Post reporting was prompted by an Iranian assassination threat. Colombia is still searching for its missing after Monday's deadly earthquake. This is ABC News.
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Yeah, right in the middle of it, right when it got the most romantic, you sneezed your COVID all over me. What a mood breaker. 434-882-4217. I don't know if this is all they could find or just this was the first things they could find. But Dr. Take the Fifth, Leave the Cannolis, Fauci had to turn over, and you and I are probably unique in this, asking, why is the phone just, and not even the phone, a copy of his iPhone? And I poked around a little on this, and because if I have a company phone, and when I left a particular company that I cannot name, sort of like David Letterman could never mention NBC after a bit, it was a fight to get permission to keep my phone number, which I did. It was the only thing I was allowed to keep. 20 years of work product doesn't exist anymore. Might as well have been wandering the desert, hiking the Appalachian Trail. And the government is just a really, really big, top-heavy, awkward, inefficient company. And so why, when he left the federal government employment, they didn't get his iPhone from him in the first place, don't know. But Ron Johnson and Rand Paul now have and are releasing bits of Tony Take the Fifth, Leave the Cannolis, Fauci. 34,000 messages, 520. I thought I had a full voicemail account. Did this guy have like some super voicemail account? Now, understand, when you interact with some of these cats and characters, they have to interact on government servers so that people can issue Freedom of Information Act requests. Now, I don't know. This may have been a private cell phone that's a whole other fresh pile of charges that he faces. Ask former EPA Administrator Lisa Jackson, who got promoted and given more money because she violated federal law and created a fake email account so she could take her EPA operational marching orders from Greenpeace. True story. So the 34,000 text messages, the ones they've released so far, one exchange with Dr. Vivek Murthy, member of COVID advisory board for President Biden, asked about the risk to those who are pregnant. Murthy asked Dr. Fifth if he knew of any data or

0: or theoretical reason why vaccinating early versus late in pregnancy would be preferred, Fauci's response was that there was, quote, no data or theoretical reason to believe that vaccinating early versus later in pregnancy would be preferred. He then added, since many people have significant cytokines storm and fever after the second dose, this theoretically could be associated with miscarriage in the first trimester. Seems like he's saying getting the clot shot in the first trimester, probably a bad idea. Dr. Rochelle Walensky, and you may be sitting here, I remember that name. Yeah, these were all part of the COVID team, CDC director at the time, replied, definitely a good point, especially after dose number two. Dose, if you will. Sorry, couldn't help myself. In another exchange, later in the same day, Fauci said that any vaccine with limited data on pregnancy should be considered carefully. One must weigh the potential risks against the benefits, he wrote, pointing out that a COVID infection could be especially serious in pregnancy. But then he went on TV and said there were no... And this is the thing. It's not that Tony's out there saying don't give the vaccine. He's like, there should be concern, sounding like a reasonable medical profession. Well, you know, these cytokine storms, probably not good for a baby. But, you know, COVID might not be good for a baby either. Of course, we learned later because science really wasn't a problem for babies. But being ardently careful about babies is a good idea for a society, since we've spent the last 30 years telling kids don't have them. The few that we're still having like to make sure they get healthy. August 11th, the CDC formally recommended there were no increased risks of miscarriage, even though Dr. Fauci texted frequently saying that it's thought there would be, medically anyway, concern. Johnson and Paul said that they were reviewing the 34,000 text messages and would publicly release them as soon as possible. We'll see if we get those faster than we get the Epstein info. Two other things released from the text messages. Diary entries narrating Fauci's concerns over COVID-19, frustrations with the government response, and conflicting relationships with Trump and Biden officials. His personal diary is now part of the public record as well. Denang Dick Blumenthal wrote to Fauci in a text, "The campaign to vilify you, Dr. Fauci, is just one part of this larger campaign against science and facts." You know, like the science and facts around his military service in Vietnam. If anyone knows what a campaign against facts looks like, it is Senator Denang Dick Blumenthal. I know you are very proud. And can I get some credit from our listeners on WGCH in Greenwich that we didn't inundate you with Chris Murphy, who I think was on two, maybe three? I know Mark Warner holds the land speed record for being on at least three Sunday morning talk shows on the same Sunday. Although in that particular instance, I think Mark Warner wore different clothes for one of them, like it was recorded in advance. And somebody in continuity didn't say, hey, Mark, you were wearing the red tie in the thing you did for ABC. But some credit, please, from our friends in Greenwich that I didn't subject you to Chris, because he said some dumbass stuff. He sure did. But that's Chris Murphy. Can't imagine why the ladies are having problems. He's got his own set of issues. Maybe that's why he grew the beard out, because he's living on somebody's couch somewhere, trying to get past it. But the question still remains, why were we being herded into something that even these text messages that I've seen, these people have no ardent, like, oh, this must happen. They've just accepted the premise that COVID had to be treated this way. So the question remains, why?
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0: From the home of the First Amendment, First Thing Today.
1: Yeah, shot to the heart. The clot shot, as it has become colloquially known, and what did they know and when, really is the question. It's not so much the 8.5 minutes of missing audio tape from the White House recorder in the 70s, as much as it is the text messages, who's talking to who, and why. And Bob in Moscow, not Virginia, but the other one, had a good question about this. Bob, go ahead. Tell them what you told me.
2: Oh, my question is how did Moderna so quickly have all the genetic information of a gain-of-function bacteria or virus so quick that they could get a patent within a couple of days?
1: There's
2: a lot of answers.
1: Well, yeah, one of the patents, and I believe it's the Moderna one, is a shared patent with the U.S. government, and Tony Fauci is the signatory. And so this was a big deal when it came out because, you know, it was never disputed, never argued. And this goes back to the point I made at the end of the last segment. They knew COVID needed to have this sort of response because they knew it was a weapon. They knew it was a weapon. They knew that it needed to be treated like an attack. This is every little bit of this evidence as it comes out continues to reconfirm the point of order that Fauci and probably 7 or 8 other people within CDC, at least, if not President Biden and his secretaries of defense and health and human services, knew this was a bioweapon. They also knew they had paid large sums of money to the lab that developed it. So they knew there was going to be big political problems. And that's where the real issue with COVID-19 comes in, because, you know, just telling the American people we were subjected to a weaponized bioweapon is one thing. But if you admit that, it's only a matter of time before somebody backtracks it and finds out that you all paid for it to be developed. And now the real political fallout begins. Go ahead. I'm sorry.
2: Yeah. It's okay. And we also know that Moderna was granted basically pardon for its vaccine from Fauci and the U.S. government based on knowledge that they knew they found it, they developed it, and they released it, which is a huge criminal offense. And I'm wondering why the world court hasn't stepped in to start looking at this, because this goes beyond the United States. This goes beyond just Anthony Fauci. It goes to the Moderna execs, to everyone else that knew about this. Did George Soros have any funding in this? Did Bill Gates have any funding in this? Is this all part of what's going on in the world today?
1: Well, and it's also because of the nature of the comorbidities, and as we learned more about it, it became clear that the excess population, those who in a socialized medicine paradigm are the greatest consumers with being the least contributors, the elderly and the infirm, were the ones who were most grievously affected by SARS-CoV-2. Huh. Coincidence. Want to explain that? I think that's you're a vaccine denier, and nobody ever answers that question. How is it something could be designed to target those people who were going to be the greatest strain on a socialized medical environment? And that's one of those questions that have to be answered.
2: And the other question that has to be answered, are all these youngsters that are coming up with these RSV diseases because of the lack of immune system, and all these young people that are having cardiac problems that are falling over dead from cardiac issues as a result of the vaccine, how exponential in the reproduction of kids that have had the vaccine now, are they going to, when they have kids, is that genetic trait of the problems with heart conditions going to be passed along genetically?
1: Well, and that's something you would think, since we were told to follow the science, Bob. Remember that phrase during COVID, follow the science? And so that would be what you would call science, right?
2: Right.
1: So
2: it depends what you call science.
1: Yeah.
2: But it's science based on capitalism.
1: Well, no. It's science based on government. See, to pretend this is capitalism, capitalism has no upside in COVID. Government and eugenics, they do have an upside in COVID. Capitalism, see, you're mixing up again, Bob. You're mixing up cronyism with capitalism, because money changes hands. Money changes hands in the Soviet Union. It was money changes hands in China. It doesn't make it capitalism. Just because money changes hands doesn't mean it's capitalism. This is cronyism. This is, hand in glove. Well, it is. It's I've paid for this senator and I'm going to get my mileage out of him. And it's a government that has overstepped its guardrails and climbed down the embankment of playing God in its economy so that it can get itself reelected. It's playing God in places so it can get itself reelected all the time. And we have to stop rewarding it. The danger is that what will replace it is far worse if we don't do this right.
2: One question, how far back does the presidential pardon go for Biden? How many years?
1: I have to take a look. I thought it was open-ended. You mean the one that he gave Tony, take the fifth, leave the cannolis?
2: I think there's a 10-year time limit. So basically, Anthony Fauci, if it's only 10 years, Anthony Fauci, the Department of Justice could go arrest him right away today, put him in Rikers in Jeffrey Epstein's private cell, the luxury cell, and leave him there with no parole because of what he did, based on him violating a presidential order as a U.S. government employee by channeling money for gain of function after President Obama said no.
1: And as we're coming to the news, Bob, I appreciate it. You have a great morning there in Spasibo. But that's the bigger question, the one that no one, Rand Paul, Ron Johnson, it doesn't make a difference. Nobody is asking the question that I'm asking. What? I don't care about the amount I care about Tony, take the fifth, leave the cannolis, Fauci is minimal. He is a figurehead in front of the question, what did the president know? And win.
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12: From ABC News,
9: I'm Sherry Preston. New details about an elaborate deception to protect the president following threats from Iran. ABC's Karen Waugh with more.
10: The Washington Post reports when the president departed the NATO summit in Turkey last month, the plane that the world watched him board took off without him. It all came after a credible Iranian threat against the president, which he spoke about during the summit.
12: They want to take out the U.S. leader, me. I'm on every list.
10: The ruse was so complete, reporters on Air Force One had no idea the president was not on board. They were ordered to keep the window shades closed, and the plane's tracking systems were switched off.
9: Pushback from doctors across the country after President Trump issues an executive order recommending fewer childhood vaccines. Here's ABC Chief White House Correspondent Mary Bruce.
13: The White House now calling for children to get vaccinated against 11 diseases, down from the 18 diseases previously recommended by the CDC. Key to the president's plan, splitting the measles, mumps, and rubella vaccine into three separate shots, even though individual shots are currently not available in the U.S. Trump claiming without evidence that the current combined vaccine is harmful and could be linked to autism.
9: Dr. Richard Besser is former acting director of the CDC.
14: I practice pediatrics for more than 30 years. This is a big mistake. It's a step in the wrong direction.
9: It's primary election day in more than six states, South Carolina, Vermont, Alabama, Connecticut, Minnesota, and Wisconsin, where Democratic Socialist Francesca Hong is leading in the polls for the Democrats. The GOP is watching, says ABC campaign journalist Gabby Vinnick.
15: Republicans have put money behind Hong, thinking that she will be the better matchup for Republican U.S. Representative Tom Tiffany in November.
9: The death toll in the Colombian earthquake, at least 130, but many are still believed trapped under rubble. 1,600 buildings reported damaged or destroyed. This is ABC News.
16: I'm not one to say I told you so, but I switched to Pure Talk over a year ago, and ever since, I've been telling people there's no better wireless company out there. Well, a few months ago, a massive survey was conducted. 123,000 people were asked to rate their wireless carrier in four categories: coverage, support, data, and overall value. Well, the results are in. Guess which wireless company was the only wireless company to get five stars in every category? Yeah, Pure Talk. 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Just dial pound 250, say micro, and Pure Talk's U.S. customer service will take it from there. Again, pound 250, micro. And yes, I told you so.
9: Iran has released demands of compensation as a part of negotiations to end the war. ABC National Correspondent Stephen Portnoy.
17: In a social media post, the president responded to the Iranian demand for reparations or damages by saying it's an interesting idea because he says he's now likewise demanding compensation from Iran for, quote, all of the people that they have killed and gravely wounded with their roadside bombs in many conflicts. The president also says compensation should be paid to the families of protesters who've been killed in Iran, he says, over the last 50 years.
9: Puerto Rico's water rationing continues. ABC's Victor Oquendo reporting from San Juan.
18: The state of emergency in Puerto Rico intensifying as hundreds of thousands of people, including in the capital of San Juan, have to go without running water for 48 hours at a time under a mandatory rationing system. The island facing a crippling drought, compounded by a notoriously aging water infrastructure. Levels at the Carraíso Reservoir, critical to San Juan, dangerously low.
9: Music mogul Suge Knight talking about Dwayne Davis, who is now on trial in Las Vegas in connection with the shooting death of Tupac Shakur.
19: Everything he said and talked about, he already told on himself. So what are you going to do? He erased all the recordings of the interviews he did.
9: In Davis's memoir, he admitted he procured the gun used in the murder. Suge Knight speaking to ABC from prison, where he's serving time for an unrelated crime. Sherry Preston, ABC News.
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0: 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Just another reminder that school is underway this week. First day of school actually yesterday, but if you weren't out, just be aware of the extra law enforcement presence, especially around those school zones. Also, don't forget about the nighttime closures from now through Thursday night from 10 p.m. to 6 a.m. each night, A1A at Camino Del Mar on the Barrier Island. I'm Jared Cirillo.
21: 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Spotty showers and thunderstorms, 89 to 93 this afternoon. Evening showers and clearing, mid-70s tonight. Tomorrow becoming partly sunny, low 90s. Afternoon showers Thursday. I'm Precision Weather Meteorologist Russ Murley on WNZF.
22: If you go look at these studies, the numbers are absolutely wrong. They're double charging. They're breaking the law.
23: Good morning, Flagler County. I'm Peter Killeen. You're listening to Flagler's Morning News. A judge has issued a ruling in the ongoing legal battle over Palm Coast's impact fees, and the city says it's now reviewing its options. Liz Ryan has more.
24: The legal fight over Palm Coast's higher development impact fees centers on a study the city relied on when it raised those fees last year. Palm Coast hired an outside consultant to study the infrastructure needs created by new development. The consultant determined that extraordinary circumstances existed, which the city says allowed it to raise its fire, parks, and transportation impact fees beyond the limits normally allowed under state law. But the Flagler County Home Builders Association challenged those increases. On the radio show Real Estate Matters with Toby Tobin, FCHBA Executive Officer Anna Maria Long comments on the study she feels was flawed.
22: And that's truly unfair to everyone. It's unfair to existing residents. It's unfair to the incoming residents. It's unfair to the people who made the decisions, council and staff, because they were told, hey, you can trust these people. And that was a lie.
24: On Friday, a judge agreed with the Home Builders Association and ruled that the city's impact fee ordinances violate Senate Bill 180. Toby Tobin was pleased with the decision.
25: The reason the lawsuit was brought was because the city relied on advice of an impact fee consultant who egregiously led them down the wrong path when the city more than doubled some impact fees last year when, by law, they were prohibited from doing that. Yeah.
24: In a press release, the City of Palm Coast says it does not agree with the court's ruling and is reviewing all available legal options, including an appeal. Tomorrow, we get reaction from Vice Mayor Teresa Pontieri. In other news, John Phillips, president of the Palm Coast Flagler Regional Chamber of Commerce, has an invitation for you.
26: Yes, the Chamber 101 is coming up on August 21st. That's a three-part series. It's at Daytona State College. First hour is orientation for new chamber members. The second hour is speed networking. And the third hour, we have a lady named Lisa Curavilla, who is going to be doing a leadership seminar for our chamber members. Should be a great event on August 21st.
24: A little rain in the background there. Find out more at pcfchamber.com. 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
27: For the first time in 15 years, Buddy Taylor Middle School has been ranked an A school.
23: That's quite a difference, says Buddy Taylor Middle School principal Katie Zimmerly, from where they were a year ago.
27: Last year, we were ranked a C, and we were able to jump right straight to an A in 1 year. And that is truly and completely through the hard work of our Eagle Scholars, our amazing professional educators, our amazing staff. It takes a village.
23: Individual school grades contribute to the district's overall performance. She also gives credit to those keeping the home fires lit.
27: And a huge part of that village and our students' success is our parents and families being involved in what's going on.
23: The improvement marks a special pride for Zimmerly, a Flagler Schools graduate herself, who returned to the district as an educator and became principal of Buddy Taylor last year. This local news is a service of Flagler County's Toyota dealer, Beaver Toyota in St. Augustine, conveniently located right off I-95 at exit 311.
28: If you don't vote in the primary, someone else has made your choices for you for the election in November, and you get what they decided.
23: Flagler County Supervisor of Elections Katie Lenhart is urging voters not to sit out this month's primary election. Early voting is already underway, and several local races could be decided before voters ever get to November. Erica Fox reports.
1: The August 18th primary includes races for school board, Palm Coast City Council, and other offices. While Florida has a closed primary for partisan races, all registered voters can vote in nonpartisan contests, regardless of party affiliation. Lynn Hart says her office has also expanded access to make voting easier.
28: We've really tried to make voting more accessible for everybody with more sites because of more people. You know, we don't want anyone waiting in line or not being able to find a parking spot and turning around and leaving. 30% turnout is sad, and I'm sorry. I wish it was higher, but I need everyone's help. And your homework really is to tell your friends, tell your neighbors, let them know how important a primary election is. And if you didn't vote, you missed it.
1: Early voting continues through Saturday, August 15th from 10 a.m. to 6 p.m. at the Elections Office in Bunnell, the Flagler County Public Library, the Palm Coast Community Center, the Southern Recreation Center, and the Wickline Senior Center in Flagler Beach. Election Day is Tuesday, August 18th. 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From the WNZF Newsroom, I'm Erica Fox.
23: And now you're up to date on Flagler's Morning News. I'm Peter Killeen.
2: This is Florida News Now.
9: The death toll is up to more than 130 after a magnitude 7.4 earthquake struck Colombia Monday. Secretary of State Marco Rubio says the Trump administration is closely monitoring the situation. Speaking from the Doral headquarters, Global Empowerment Missions, Francine De La Rosa confirmed emergency teams are on the ground right now assessing the destruction.
3: We actually have many missions that operate simultaneously, so now the need is even greater.
9: While volunteers load pallets of supplies, the organization emphasizes that monetary aid will allow first responders to buy emergency essentials locally. Rescue efforts are underway this morning to find survivors who may be trapped under rubble. It's back to school time and there's anxiety for kids, but they're not the only ones.
4: Psychology Today calls it the back to school blues, with nearly 87% of parents experiencing stress and anxiety when the kids go back to class. They say it's the loss of lazy days of summer and the return to more structured routines. And then there's the fact that your kids are gone. But they say the academic schedule becomes routine after about 2 weeks, with kids and parents adjusting to the new school year.
9: That's Bree Tennis. It's that time of year again.
5: The first cycle of king tides is getting underway today.
6: This one's going to be more of a minor during high tides. We're not going to peak out until more towards the October-November timeframe.
5: But National Weather Service meteorologist Barry Baxter says if you find yourself driving through minor king tide flooding, wash off your car because salt water can be corrosive. Eric Rodriguez, Miami.
9: And there's new ways to become a millionaire. The Florida Lottery just launched three brand new scratch-offs, Power 20X, Cash in Hand, and $500,000 Cash Blitz, with top prizes ranging from $500,000 to $2 million. But that's not all. The Powerball jackpot completely rolled over, now sitting at a staggering estimated $975 million for tomorrow night's drawing. With Florida's News, I'm Natalie Rodriguez.
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37: 8 in the 8th, leads to 7. Good morning, I'm Jay Reynolds. Tampa Bay was trailing the A's 6-2 going to the 8th inning last night, but in that 8th...
38: Taylor Walls comes through, and the Rays now have a half dozen, and they're up for the first time since the first batter of the ball game. Rays lead 8-6 in the 8th, and the Bluebirds are out in West Sacramento.
37: Ultimately, an 8-run 8th inning, and the Rays go on to beat the A's 10-6. And for Tampa Bay, that's now 7 straight wins, longest active win streak in baseball. Red Sox fall 2-1 in Toronto, Boston's third straight loss. They are expected to get newly acquired catcher Adley Rutschman off the injured list tonight. Brewers, with baseball's best record, fall to the Padres 3-2. Jackson Merrill, a go-ahead 2-run home run in the 7th inning. National League wild card, Cubs are still at the top. Phillies, Diamondbacks tied for the 2nd spot. Phillies hang on for a 6-5 win over the Cardinals. Arizona shuts out the Rockies 9-0. Nolan Arenado with a grand slam. Dodgers rally to beat the Royals 6-5. Freddie Freeman, go-ahead single in the 7th inning. Tarek Skubal, a no decision. He gives up 3 runs on 4 hits in 5 innings, but did strike out 6.
1: Fastball was kind of all over the place. You saw the Royals kind of be able to adjust to that, but then he was able to get those 6 Ks because of his elevated fastball and that beautiful changeup he's got.
37: ESPN analyst Jessica Mendoza, Dodgers with just their 2nd win in their last 10. Rangers in 10 beat the Angels 4-1. Mike Trout homering in the loss for the Angels' only run. Astros double up the Giants 6-3. Houston half game up on Texas atop the AL West. Mets with 5 in the first to beat the Braves 8-5. Twins a 9-5 win over the Orioles. WNBA storm snapping an 11-game skid. 97-88 win over Chicago. Atlanta gets past the tempo 107-95. NFL, Quinnen Williams gets a big extension with the Cowboys. $101 million guaranteed. Drama in Little League Baseball. Team from Tulsa DQ'd for an ineligible player yesterday, but gets a temporary restraining order last night. They'll be able to play for a spot in Williamsport.
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4: From ABC News, I'm Sherry Preston. New details about an elaborate deception to protect the president following threats from Iran. ABC's Karen Waugh with more.
5: The Washington Post reports when the president departed the NATO summit in Turkey last month, the plane that the world watched him board took off without him. It all came after a credible Iranian threat against the president, which he spoke about during the summit.
6: They want to take out the U.S. leader, me. I'm on every list.
5: The ruse was so complete, reporters on Air Force One had no idea the president was not on board. They were ordered to keep the window shades closed, and the plane's tracking systems were switched off.
4: Pushback from doctors across the country after President Trump issues an executive order recommending fewer childhood vaccines. Here's ABC Chief White House Correspondent Mary Bruce.
7: The White House now calling for children to get vaccinated against 11 diseases, down from the 18 diseases previously recommended by the CDC. Key to the president's plan, splitting the measles, mumps, and rubella vaccine into 3 separate shots, even though individual shots are currently not available in the U.S. Trump claiming without evidence that the current combined vaccine is harmful and could be linked to autism.
4: Dr. Richard Besser is former acting director of the CDC.
9: I practiced pediatrics for more than 30 years. This is a big mistake. It's a step in the wrong direction.
4: It's primary election day in more than 6 states, South Carolina, Vermont, Alabama, Connecticut, Minnesota, and Wisconsin, where Democratic Socialist Francesca Hong is leading in the polls for the Democrats. The GOP is watching, says ABC campaign journalist Gabby Vinnick.
16: Republicans have put money behind Hong, thinking that she will be the better matchup for Republican U.S. Representative Tom Tiffany in November.
4: The death toll in the Colombian earthquake, at least 130, but many are still believed trapped under rubble. 1,600 buildings reported damaged or destroyed. This is ABC News.
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0: 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Just another reminder that school is underway this week. First day of school actually yesterday, but if you weren't out, just be aware of the extra law enforcement presence, especially around those school zones. Also, don't forget about the nighttime closures from now through Thursday night from 10 p.m. to 6 a.m. each night, A1A at Camino Del Mar on the Barrier Island. I'm Jared Cirillo.
8: 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Skies will be partly sunny with spotty showers and thunderstorms, 89 to 93 this afternoon. Evening showers, then clearing, middle to upper 70s tonight. Tomorrow becoming partly sunny, low 90s. Afternoon showers and thunderstorms Thursday, low 90s. I'm Precision Weather Meteorologist Ross Murley on WNZF.
10: If you go look at these studies, the numbers are absolutely wrong. They're double charging. They're breaking the law.
11: Good morning, Flagler County. I'm Peter Killeen. You're listening to Flagler's Morning News. A judge has issued a ruling in the ongoing legal battle over Palm Coast's impact fees, and the city says it's now reviewing its options. Liz Ryan has more.
12: The legal fight over Palm Coast's higher development impact fees centers on a study the city relied on when it raised those fees last year. Palm Coast hired an outside consultant to study the infrastructure needs created by new development. The consultant determined that extraordinary circumstances existed, which the city says allowed it to raise its fire, parks, and transportation impact fees beyond the limits normally allowed under state law. But the Flagler County Home Builders Association challenged those increases. On the radio show Real Estate Matters with Toby Tobin, FCHBA Executive Officer Anna Maria Long comments on the study she feels was flawed.
10: That's truly unfair to everyone. It's unfair to existing residents. It's unfair to the incoming residents. It's unfair to the people who made the decisions, council and staff, because they were told, hey, you can trust these people. And that was a lie.
12: On Friday, a judge agreed with the Home Builders Association and ruled that the city's impact fee ordinances violate Senate Bill 180. Toby Tobin was pleased with the decision.
13: The reason the lawsuit was brought was because the city relied on advice of an impact fee consultant who egregiously led them down the wrong path when the city more than doubled some impact fees last year when, by law, they were prohibited from doing that. Yeah.
12: In a press release, the City of Palm Coast says it does not agree with the court's ruling and is reviewing all available legal options, including an appeal. Tomorrow, we get reaction from Vice Mayor Teresa Pontieri. In other news, John Phillips, president of the Palm Coast Flagler Regional Chamber of Commerce, has an invitation for you.
14: Yes, the Chamber 101 is coming up on August 21st. That's a three-part series. It's at Daytona State College. First hour is orientation for new chamber members. The second hour is speed networking. And the third hour, we have a lady named Lisa Curavilla, who is going to be doing a leadership seminar for our chamber members. Should be a great event on August 21st.
12: A little rain in the background there. 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
21: For the first time in 15 years, Buddy Taylor Middle School has been ranked an A school.
11: That's quite a difference, says Buddy Taylor Middle School principal Katie Zimmerly, from where they were a year ago.
21: Last year, we were ranked a C, and we were able to jump right straight to an A in 1 year. And that is truly and completely through the hard work of our Eagle Scholars, our amazing professional educators, our amazing staff. It takes a village.
11: Individual school grades contribute to the district's overall performance. She also gives credit to those keeping the home fires lit.
21: And a huge part of that village and our students' success is our parents and families being involved in what's going on.
11: The improvement marks a special pride for Zimmerly, a Flagler Schools graduate herself, who returned to the district as an educator and became principal of Buddy Taylor last year. This local news is a service of Flagler County's Toyota dealer, Beaver Toyota in St. Augustine, conveniently located right off I-95 at exit 311.
22: If you don't vote in the primary, someone else has made your choices for you for the election in November, and you get what they decided.
11: Flagler County Supervisor of Elections Katie Lenhart is urging voters not to sit out this month's primary election. Early voting is already underway, and several local races could be decided before voters ever get to November. Erica Fox reports.
15: The August 18th primary includes races for school board, Palm Coast City Council, and other offices. While Florida has a closed primary for partisan races, all registered voters can vote in nonpartisan contests, regardless of party affiliation. Lynn Hart says her office has also expanded access to make voting easier.
22: We've really tried to make voting more accessible for everybody with more sites because of more people. You know, we don't want anyone waiting in line and not being able to find a parking spot and turning around and leaving. 30% turnout is sad, and I'm sorry. 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
11: And now you're up to date on Flagler's Morning News. I'm Peter Killeen. This is Florida News Now.
4: The death toll is up to more than 130 after a magnitude 7.4 earthquake struck Columbia Monday. Secretary of State Marco Rubio says the Trump administration is closely monitoring the situation. Speaking from the Doral headquarters, Global Empowerment Missions, Francine De La Rosa confirmed emergency teams are on the ground right now assessing the destruction.
17: We actually have many missions that operate simultaneously, so now the need is even greater.
4: While volunteers load pallets of supplies, the organization emphasizes that monetary aid will allow first responders to buy emergency essentials locally. Rescue efforts are underway this morning to find survivors who may be trapped under rubble. It's back to school time and there's anxiety for kids, but they're not the only ones.
18: Psychology Today calls it the back to school blues, with nearly 87% of parents experiencing stress and anxiety when the kids go back to class. They say it's the loss of lazy days of summer and the return to more structured routines. And then there's the fact that your kids are gone. But they say the academic schedule becomes routine after about 2 weeks, with kids and parents adjusting to the new school year.
4: That's Bree Tennis. It's that time of year again.
19: The first cycle of King Tides is getting underway today.
20: This one's going to be more of a minor during high tides. We're not going to peak out until more towards the October-November time frame.
19: But National Weather Service meteorologist Barry Baxter says if you find yourself driving through minor King Tide flooding, wash off your car because salt water can be corrosive. Eric Rodriguez, Miami.
4: And there's new ways to become a millionaire. The Florida Lottery just launched three brand new scratch-offs, Power 20X, Cash in Hand, and $500,000 Cash Blitz, with top prizes ranging from $500,000 to $2 million. But that's not all. The Powerball jackpot completely rolled over, now sitting at a staggering estimated $975 million for tomorrow night's drawing. With Florida's News, I'm Natalie Rodriguez.
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0: streak in baseball. Red Sox fall 2-1 in Toronto, Boston's third straight loss. They are expected to get newly acquired catcher Adley Rutschman off the injured list tonight. Brewers, with baseball's best record, fall to the Padres 3-2. Jackson Merrill, a go-ahead two-run home run in the seventh inning. National League wild card, Cubs are still at the top. Phillies, Diamondbacks tied for the second spot. Phillies hang on for a 6-5 win over the Cardinals. Arizona shuts out the Rockies 9-0. Nolan Arenado with a grand slam. Dodgers rally to beat the Royals 6-5. Freddie Freeman, go-ahead single in the seventh inning. Tarik Skubal, a no decision. He gives up 3 runs on 4 hits and 5 innings, but did strike out 6.
1: Fastball was kind of all over the place. You saw the Royals kind of be able to adjust to that, but then he was able to get those 6 Ks because of his elevated fastball and that beautiful changeup he's got.
0: ESPN analyst Jessica Mendoza, Dodgers with just their second win in their last 10. Rangers in 10 beat the Angels 4-1. Mike Trout homering in the loss for the Angels' only run. Astros double up the Giants 6-3. Houston half game up on Texas atop the AL West. Mets with 5 in the first to beat the Braves 8-5. Twins a 9-5 win over the Orioles. WNBA storm snapping an 11-game skid. 97-88 win over Chicago. Atlanta gets past the tempo 107-95. NFL, Quinnen Williams gets a big extension with the Cowboys. $101 million guaranteed. Drama in Little League Baseball. Team from Tulsa DQ'd for an ineligible player yesterday, but gets a temporary restraining order last night. They'll be able to play for a spot in Williamsport.
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10: From ABC News, I'm Sherry Preston. New details about an elaborate deception to protect the president following threats from Iran. ABC's Karen Waugh with more.
11: The Washington Post reports when the president departed the NATO summit in Turkey last month, the plane that the world watched him board took off without him. It all came after a credible Iranian threat against the president, which he spoke about during the summit.
12: They want to take out the U.S. leader, me. I'm on every list.
11: The ruse was so complete, reporters on Air Force One had no idea the president was not on board. They were ordered to keep the window shades closed, and the plane's tracking systems were switched off.
10: Pushback from doctors across the country after President Trump issues an executive order recommending fewer childhood vaccines. Here's ABC Chief White House Correspondent Mary Bruce.
13: The White House now calling for children to get vaccinated against 11 diseases, down from the 18 diseases previously recommended by the CDC. Key to the president's plan, splitting the measles, mumps, and rubella vaccine into three separate shots, even though individual shots are currently not available in the U.S. Trump claiming without evidence that the current combined vaccine is harmful and could be linked to autism.
10: Dr. Richard Besser is former acting director of the CDC.
14: I practice pediatrics for more than 30 years. This is a big mistake. It's a step in the wrong direction.
10: It's primary election day in more than six states, South Carolina, Vermont, Alabama, Connecticut, Minnesota, and Wisconsin, where Democratic Socialist Francesca Hong is leading in the polls for the Democrats. The GOP is watching, says ABC campaign journalist Gabby Vinnick.
15: Republicans have put money behind Hong, thinking that she will be the better matchup for Republican U.S. Representative Tom Tiffany in November.
10: The death toll in the Colombian earthquake, at least 130, but many are still believed trapped under rubble. 1,600 buildings reported damaged or destroyed. This is ABC News.
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2: 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Just another reminder that school is underway this week. First day of school actually yesterday, but if you weren't out, just be aware of the extra law enforcement presence, especially around those school zones. Also, don't forget about the nighttime closures from now through Thursday night from 10 p.m. to 6 a.m. each night, A1A at Camino Del Mar on the Barrier Island. I'm Jared Cirillo.
17: 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Spotty showers and thunderstorms, 89 to 93 this afternoon. Evening showers and clearing, mid-70s tonight. Tomorrow becoming partly sunny, low 90s. Afternoon showers Thursday. I'm Precision Weather Meteorologist Ross Murley on WNZF.
15: If you go look at these studies, the numbers are absolutely wrong. They're double charging. They're breaking the law.
18: Good morning, Flagler County. I'm Peter Killeen. You're listening to Flagler's Morning News. A judge has issued a ruling in the ongoing legal battle over Palm Coast's impact fees, and the city says it's now reviewing its options. Liz Ryan has more.
19: The legal fight over Palm Coast's higher development impact fees centers on a study the city relied on when it raised those fees last year. Palm Coast hired an outside consultant to study the infrastructure needs created by new development. The consultant determined that extraordinary circumstances existed, which the city says allowed it to raise its fire, parks, and transportation impact fees beyond the limits normally allowed under state law. But the Flagler County Home Builders Association challenged those increases. On the radio show Real Estate Matters with Toby Tobin, FCHBA Executive Officer Anna Maria Long comments on the study she feels was flawed.
15: That's truly unfair to everyone. It's unfair to existing residents. It's unfair to the incoming residents. It's unfair to the people who made the decisions, council and staff, because they were told, hey, you can trust these people. And that was a lie.
19: On Friday, a judge agreed with the Home Builders Association and ruled that the city's impact fee ordinances violate Senate Bill 180. Toby Tobin was pleased with the decision.
20: The reason the lawsuit was brought was because the city relied on advice of an impact fee consultant who egregiously led them down the wrong path when the city more than doubled some impact fees last year when, by law, they were prohibited from doing that. Yeah.
19: In a press release, the City of Palm Coast says it does not agree with the court's ruling and is reviewing all available legal options, including an appeal. Tomorrow, we get reaction from Vice Mayor Teresa Pontieri. In other news, John Phillips, president of the Palm Coast Flagler Regional Chamber of Commerce, has an invitation for you.
21: Yes, the Chamber 101 is coming up on August 21st. That's a three-part series. It's at Daytona State College. First hour is orientation for new chamber members. The second hour is speed networking. And the third hour, we have a lady named Lisa Curavilla, who is going to be doing a leadership seminar for our chamber members. Should be a great event on August 21st.
19: 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Find out more at pcfchamber.com. 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
22: For the first time in 15 years, Buddy Taylor Middle School has been ranked an A school.
18: That's quite a difference, says Buddy Taylor Middle School principal Katie Zimmerly, from where they were a year ago.
22: Last year, we were ranked a C, and we were able to jump right straight to an A in 1 year. And that is truly and completely through the hard work of our Eagle Scholars, our amazing professional educators, our amazing staff. It takes a village.
18: Individual school grades contribute to the district's overall performance. She also gives credit to those keeping the home fires lit.
22: And a huge part of that village and our students' success is our parents and families being involved in what's going on.
18: The improvement marks a special pride for Zimmerly, a Flagler Schools graduate herself, who returned to the district as an educator and became principal of Buddy Taylor last year. This local news is a service of Flagler County's Toyota dealer, Beaver Toyota in St. Augustine, conveniently located right off I-95 at exit 311.
23: If you don't vote in the primary, someone else has made your choices for you for the election in November, and you get what they decided.
18: Flagler County Supervisor of Elections Katie Lenhart is urging voters not to sit out this month's primary election. Early voting is already underway, and several local races could be decided before voters ever get to November. Erica Fox reports.
24: The August 18th primary includes races for school board, Palm Coast City Council, and other offices. While Florida has a closed primary for partisan races, all registered voters can vote in nonpartisan contests, regardless of party affiliation. Linhart says her office has also expanded access to make voting easier.
23: We've really tried to make voting more accessible for everybody with more sites because of more people. You know, we don't want anyone waiting in line or not being able to find a parking spot and turning around and leaving. 30% turnout is sad, and I'm sorry. I wish wish it was higher, but I need everyone's help. And your homework really is to tell your friends, tell your neighbors, let them know how important a primary election is. And if you didn't vote, you missed it.
24: Early voting continues through Saturday, August 15th from 10 a.m. to 6 p.m. at the Elections Office in Bunnell, the Flagler County Public Library, the Palm Coast Community Center, the Southern Recreation Center, and the Wickline Senior Center in Flagler Beach. Election Day is Tuesday, August 18th. 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From the WNZF Newsroom, I'm Erica Fox.
18: And now you're up to date on Flagler's Morning News. I'm Peter Killeen.
0: This is Florida News Now.
10: The death toll is up to more than 130 after a magnitude 7.4 earthquake struck Colombia Monday. Secretary of State Marco Rubio says the Trump administration is closely monitoring the situation. Speaking from the Doral headquarters, Global Empowerment Missions, Francine De La Rosa confirmed emergency teams are on the ground right now assessing the destruction.
1: We actually have many missions that operate simultaneously, so now the need is even greater.
10: While volunteers load pallets of supplies, the organization emphasizes that monetary aid will allow first responders to buy emergency essentials locally. Rescue efforts are underway this morning to find survivors who may be trapped under rubble. It's back to school time and there's anxiety for kids, but they're not the only ones.
4: Psychology Today calls it the back to school blues, with nearly 87% of parents experiencing stress and anxiety when the kids go back to class. They say it's the loss of lazy days of summer and the return to more structured routines. And then there's the fact that your kids are gone. But they say the academic schedule becomes routine after about 2 weeks, with kids and parents adjusting to the new school year.
10: That's Bree Tennis. It's that time of year again.
5: The first cycle of king tides is getting underway today.
6: This one's going to be more of a minor during high tides. We're not going to peak out until more towards the October-November time frame.
5: But National Weather Service meteorologist Barry Baxter says if you find yourself driving through minor king tide flooding, wash off your car because salt water can be corrosive. Eric Rodriguez, Miami.
10: And there's new ways to become a millionaire. The Florida Lottery just launched three brand new scratch-offs, Power 20X, Cash in Hand, and $500,000 Cash Blitz, with top prizes ranging from $500,000 to $2 million. But that's not all. The Powerball jackpot completely rolled over, now sitting at a staggering estimated $975 million for tomorrow night's drawing. With Florida's News, I'm Natalie Rodriguez.
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27: 8 in the 8th leads to 7. Good morning, I'm Jay Reynolds. Tampa Bay was trailing the A's 6-2 going to the 8th inning last night, but in that 8th,
28: Taylor Walls comes through, and the Rays now have a half dozen, and they're up for the first time since the first batter of the ball game. Rays lead 8-6 in the 8th, and the Bluebirds are out in West Sacramento.
27: Ultimately, an 8-run 8th inning, and the Rays go on to beat the A's 10-6. And for Tampa Bay, that's now 7 straight wins, longest active win streak in baseball. Red Sox fall 2-1 in Toronto, Boston's third straight loss. They are expected to get newly acquired catcher Adley Rutschman off the injured list tonight. Brewers, with baseball's best record, fall to the Padres 3-2. Jackson Merrill, a go-ahead 2-run home run in the 7th inning. National League wild card, Cubs are still at the top. Phillies, Diamondbacks tied for the second spot. Phillies hang on for a 6-5 win over the Cardinals. Arizona shuts out the Rockies 9-0. Nolan Arenado with a grand slam. Dodgers rally to beat the Royals 6-5. Freddie Freeman, go-ahead single in the 7th inning. Tarek Skubal, a no decision. He gives up 3 runs on 4 hits in 5 innings, but did strike out 6.
3: Fastball was kind of all over the place. You saw the Royals kind of be able to adjust to that, but then he was able to get those 6 Ks because of his elevated fastball and that beautiful changeup he's got.
27: ESPN analyst Jessica Mendoza, Dodgers with just their 2nd win in their last 10. Rangers in 10 beat the Angels 4-1. Mike Trout homering in the loss for the Angels' only run. Astros double up the Giants 6-3. Houston half game up on Texas atop the AL West. Mets with 5 in the first to beat the Braves 8-5. Twins a 9-5 win over the Orioles. WNBA storm snapping an 11-game skid. 97-88 win over Chicago. Atlanta gets past the tempo 107-95. NFL, Quinton Williams gets a big extension with the Cowboys. $101 million guaranteed. Drama in Little League Baseball. Team from Tulsa DQ'd for an ineligible player yesterday, but gets a temporary restraining order last night. They'll be able to play for a spot in Williamsport.
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31: Good morning. This is Ed Pruitt of Edward Jones, bringing you the daily financial market report. Markets took a breather yesterday following a strong week that pushed most major indexes to fresh record highs. With earnings season largely behind us, investors' attention has shifted to geopolitics. Efforts to secure a deal to reopen the Strait of Hormuz remain stalled, while Houthi militants claim responsibility for an attack on a Saudi refinery near the Red Sea, lifting oil prices by more than 4% and pushing West Texas Intermediate crude above $80 a barrel. Meanwhile, the U.S. administration appears to be pivoting toward economic pressure rather than additional military strikes. Within the market, energy led sector performance supported by higher oil prices, while more defensive and interest rate sensitive sectors, including real estate, utilities, and consumer staples, underperformed. The Dow Jones Industrial Average finished down 61 points to close at 53,976. The S&P 500 was down 5 at 7,753, and the NASDAQ finished down 85 points to close at 26,605. In commodity markets, the spot price of gold was up $47.80 to $4,447 an ounce, and the price of crude oil finished up $3.93 to $82 a barrel. This is Ed Pruitt of Edward Jones, member SIPC, serving individual investors with personalized attention and long-term financial advice at 107 Flagler Plaza Drive in Palm Coast. Our phone number here is 439-0047. 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
1: From ABC News, I'm Sherry Preston. Doctors are pushing back against President Trump's order recommending 11 childhood vaccines instead of the 18 currently recommended by the CDC. The American Academy of Pediatrics says the order is not justified by science and that children will suffer. Here's ABC's Mary Bruce with reaction.
2: A leading Republican senator, Bill Cassidy, who's also a doctor, openly rebuking the president, saying, "I'm a doctor. This executive order is wrong. The president does not have the expertise to make these changes. Vaccines are overwhelmingly safe. Vaccines are effective. Vaccines do not cause autism. Parents should listen to their child's pediatrician about vaccines rather than listening to an inaccurate executive order. This is so wrong."
1: The death toll from the earthquake in Colombia, at least 132. ABC's Trevor Ault.
3: This happened around 7:30 in the morning local time, and it was in the western portion of the country, somewhat inland. It was closest to Colombia's third largest city of Cali. We have seen dozens of buildings collapse on top of people. So we already know, according to local officials, that there's well over 100 people dead, that there are several young children who've been killed by this earthquake.
1: The search continues for survivors. A new report out today on an elaborate ruse set up as President Trump was departing the NATO summit in Turkey. ABC's Karen Waugh with details.
4: According to the Washington Post, Trump boarded the older Air Force One in front of the cameras, waving from the stairs, and then slipped out a door on the other side of the plane into an airport catering truck, which then drove him to a smaller military jet. Defense Secretary Pete Hegseth reportedly flew with him, boarding separately to make the flight look routine.
1: The reason for the change, assassination threats from Iran. It's primary election day in six states: Connecticut, Alabama, Vermont, Minnesota, Wisconsin, and South Carolina. 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
5: 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Well, a few months ago, a massive survey was conducted. 123,000 people were asked to rate their wireless carrier in four categories: coverage, support, data, and overall value. Well, the results are in. Guess which wireless company was the only wireless company to get five stars in every category? 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Just dial pound 250, say micro, and Pure Talk's U.S. customer service will take it from there. Again, pound 250, micro. And yes, I told you so.
1: A new March of Dimes study shows more and more Americans are living farther and farther away from maternity care.
6: The nonprofit says that nearly 100 labor and delivery units nationwide have closed since the start of 2024, with rural America hit the hardest. The operators of those facilities blame financial pressure, workforce shortages, and a falling U.S. birth rate for the decision to shut down. March of Dimes says 2.5 million women of childbearing age live in counties considered maternity care deserts. Jim Ryan, ABC News.
1: Accused CEO killer Luigi Mangione set to return to court today for the last scheduled pre-trial conference before jury selection.
7: Tuesday's appearance could be the last time Luigi Mangione is seen in public before jury selection starts on September 8th. And the conference is one of the final opportunities for prosecutors and defense lawyers to finalize details of the high-profile trial. Prosecutors allege Mangione gunned down UnitedHealthcare CEO Brian Thompson in an assassination-style killing on a Midtown Manhattan street in 2024. Mangione has pleaded not guilty to state and federal charges, and he faces the possibility of life in prison if he's convicted at a state murder trial. Peter Haralambos, ABC News, New York.
1: President Trump's media company, Truth Social, reporting $238 million in losses during the second quarter, 10 times the loss from a year earlier. Truth Social has branched out into several new industries, including online betting and crypto. They now say they'll abandon those and refocus only on social media. Sherry Preston, ABC News.
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11: Traffic Watch is a service of Shanfro and Shanfro, your auto accident experts at Flagler Executive Airport and Daytona Beach. Had report of a little bit of trouble in the southbound lanes of I-95, just south of US 1, but before Granada Boulevard. They should be off to the right shoulder, though. There is some emergency activity there. All lanes should be open, though. The northbound side moving smoothly as well. No other reports of any major problems at all. I'm Jared Cirillo.
12: 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Skies will be partly sunny with spotty showers and thunderstorms, 89 to 93 this afternoon. Evening showers, then clearing, middle to upper 70s tonight. Tomorrow becoming partly sunny, low 90s. Afternoon showers and thunderstorms Thursday, low 90s. I'm Precision Weather Meteorologist Russ Murley on WNZF.
13: If you go look at these studies, the numbers are absolutely wrong. They're double charging. They're breaking the law.
14: Good morning, Flagler County. I'm Peter Killeen. You're listening to Flagler's Morning News. A judge has issued a ruling in the ongoing legal battle over Palm Coast's impact fees, and the city says it's now reviewing its options. Liz Ryan has more.
15: The legal fight over Palm Coast's higher development impact fees centers on a study the city relied on when it raised those fees last year. Palm Coast hired an outside consultant to study the infrastructure needs created by new development. The consultant determined that extraordinary circumstances existed, which the city says allowed it to raise its fire, parks, and transportation impact fees beyond the limits normally allowed under state law. But the Flagler County Home Builders Association challenged those increases. On the radio show Real Estate Matters with Toby Tobin, FCHBA Executive Officer Anna Maria Long comments on the study she feels was flawed.
13: That's truly unfair to everyone. It's unfair to existing residents. It's unfair to the incoming residents. It's unfair to the people who made the decisions, council and staff, because they were told, hey, you can trust these people. And that was a lie.
15: On Friday, a judge agreed with the Home Builders Association and ruled that the city's impact fee ordinances violate Senate Bill 180. Toby Tobin was pleased with the decision.
16: The reason the lawsuit was brought was because the city relied on advice of an impact fee consultant who egregiously led them down the wrong path when the city more than doubled some impact fees last year when, by law, they were prohibited from doing that. Yeah.
15: In a press release, the City of Palm Coast says it does not agree with the court's ruling and is reviewing all available legal options, including an appeal. Tomorrow, we get reaction from Vice Mayor Teresa Pontieri. In other news, John Phillips, president of the Palm Coast Flagler Regional Chamber of Commerce, has an invitation for you.
17: Yes, the Chamber 101 is coming up on August 21st. That's a three-part series. It's at Daytona State College. First hour is orientation for new chamber members. The second hour is speed networking. And the third hour, we have a lady named Lisa Curavilla, who is going to be doing a leadership seminar for our chamber members. Should be a great event on August 21st.
15: A little rain in the background there. Find out more at pcfchamber.com. 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
18: For the first time in 15 years, Buddy Taylor Middle School has been ranked an A school.
14: That's quite a difference, says Buddy Taylor Middle School principal Katie Zimmerly, from where they were a year ago.
18: Last year, we were ranked a C, and we were able to jump right straight to an A in 1 year. And that is truly and completely through the hard work of our Eagle Scholars, our amazing professional educators, our amazing staff. It takes a village.
14: Individual school grades contribute to the district's overall performance. She also gives credit to those keeping the home fires lit.
18: And a huge part of that village and our students' success is our parents and families being involved in what's going on.
14: The improvement marks a special pride for Zimmerly, a Flagler Schools graduate herself, who returned to the district as an educator and became principal of Buddy Taylor last year.
19: This local news is a service of Flagler County's Toyota dealer, Beaver Toyota in St. Augustine, conveniently located right off I-95 at exit 311.
20: If you don't vote in the primary, someone else has made your choices for you for the election in November, and you get what they decided.
19: Flagler County Supervisor of Elections Katie Lenhart is urging voters not to sit out this month's primary election. Early voting is already underway, and several local races could be decided before voters ever get to November. Erica Fox reports.
21: The August 18th primary includes races for school board, Palm Coast City Council, and other offices. While Florida has a closed primary for partisan races, all registered voters can vote in nonpartisan contests, regardless of party affiliation. Linhart says her office has also expanded access to make voting easier.
20: We've really tried to make voting more accessible for everybody with more sites because of more people. You know, we don't want anyone waiting in line and not being able to find a parking spot and turning around and leaving. 30% turnout is sad, and I'm sorry. I wish it was higher, but I need everyone's help. And your homework really is to tell your friends, tell your neighbors, let them know how important a primary election is. And if you didn't vote, you missed it.
21: Early voting continues through Saturday, August 15th from 10 a.m. to 6 p.m. at the Elections Office in Bunnell, the Flagler County Public Library, the Palm Coast Community Center, the Southern Recreation Center, and the Wickline Senior Center in Flagler Beach. Election Day is Tuesday, August 18th. 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From the WNZF Newsroom, I'm Erica Fox.
19: And now you're up to date on Flagler's Morning News. I'm Peter Killeen.
22: This is Florida News Now.
23: Florida election officials are working to fix a newly discovered printing error in Orange County. Supervisor of Elections Office says the order of candidate names was misprinted on about 1% of the primary vote by mail ballots. The transpositions mean that if those misprinted ballots are used, the tabulation machines will not count the votes correctly. Election staff plan to manually copy the affected votes onto correct ballots to ensure an accurate vote count for the upcoming August 18th primary. Two people dead after a murder-suicide involving a Pinellas sheriff's deputy. Troy Savitz and his ex-girlfriend were found dead in Spring Hill in Hernando County. The sheriff's office says Savitz kidnapped the woman in Hudson after arguing over the ownership of a TV. A grim discovery in the heart of Orlando's main tourist district. The Orange County Sheriff's Office has launched a death investigation after skeletal remains were found near International Drive and Continental Gateway. Two people walking in the area made the discovery late Saturday night. Crime scene investigators are working to identify the individual and determine the cause of death. Police are searching for suspects after a string of disturbing crimes in Brevard County. Multiple funeral home transport vehicles were heavily vandalized right before scheduled memorial services were set to begin. Authorities say the destruction forced local directors to scramble for alternative transportation. It's that time of year again.
24: The first cycle of king tides is getting underway today.
25: This one's going to be more of a minor during high tides. We're not going to peak out until more towards the October-November timeframe.
24: But National Weather Service meteorologist Barry Baxter says we could see some minor coastal flooding during the high tides through Friday. Eric Rodriguez, Miami.
23: There are new ways to become a millionaire in Florida. Florida Lottery has introduced three new scratch-off games. The prizes range from $500,000 to $2 million. With Florida's News, I'm Karen Curtis.
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33: 8 in the 8th leads to 7. Good morning, I'm Jay Reynolds. Tampa Bay was trailing the A's 6-2 going to the 8th inning last night, but in that 8th...
34: Taylor Walls comes through, and the Rays now have a half dozen, and they're up for the first time since the first batter of the ball game. Rays lead 8-6 in the 8th, and the Bluebirds are out in West Sacramento.
33: Ultimately, an 8-run 8th inning, and the Rays go on to beat the A's 10-6. And for Tampa Bay, that's now 7 straight wins, longest active win streak in baseball. Red Sox fall 2-1 in Toronto. Boston's third straight loss They are expected to get newly acquired catcher Adley Rutschman off the injured list tonight. Brewers with baseball's best record fall to the Padres 3-2. Jackson Merrill, a go-ahead two-run home run in the seventh inning. National League wild card. Cubs are still at the top. Phillies, Diamondbacks tied for the second spot. Phillies hang on for a 6-5 win over the Cardinals. Arizona shuts out the Rockies 9-0. Nolan Arenado with a grand slam. Dodgers rally to beat the Royals 6-5. Freddie Freeman, go-ahead single in the seventh inning. Tarik Skubal, a no decision. He gives up 3 runs on 4 hits and 5 innings, but did strike out 6.
10: Fastball was kind of all over the place. You saw the Royals kind of be able to adjust to that, but then he was able to get those 6 Ks because of his elevated fastball and that beautiful changeup he's got.
33: ESPN analyst Jessica Mendoza, Dodgers with just their second win in their last 10. Rangers in 10 beat the Angels 4-1. Mike Trout homering in the loss for the Angels' only run. Astros double up the Giants 6-3. Houston half game up on Texas atop the AL West. Mets with 5 in the first to beat the Braves 8-5. Twins a 9-5 win over the Orioles. WNBA storm snapping an 11-game skid. 97-88 win over Chicago. Atlanta gets past the tempo 107-95. NFL, Quinnen Williams gets a big extension with the Cowboys. $101 million guaranteed. Drama in Little League Baseball. Team from Tulsa DQ'd for an ineligible player yesterday, but gets a temporary restraining order last night. They'll be able to play for a spot in Williamsport.
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13: From ABC News, I'm Sherry Preston. Doctors are pushing back against President Trump's order recommending 11 childhood vaccines instead of the 18 currently recommended by the CDC. The American Academy of Pediatrics says the order is not justified by science and that children will suffer. Here's ABC's Mary Bruce with reaction.
14: A leading Republican senator, Bill Cassidy, who's also a doctor, openly rebuking the president, saying, "I'm a doctor. This executive order is wrong. The president does not have the expertise to make these changes. Vaccines are overwhelmingly safe. Vaccines are effective. Vaccines do not cause autism. Parents should listen to their child's pediatrician about vaccines rather than listening to an inaccurate executive order. This is so wrong."
13: The death toll from the earthquake in Colombia, at least 132. ABC's Trevor Ault.
15: This happened around 7:30 in the morning local time, and it was in the western portion of the country, somewhat inland. It was closest to Colombia's third largest city of Cali. We have seen dozens of buildings collapse on top of people. So we already know, according to local officials, that there's well over 100 people dead, that there are several young children who've been killed by this earthquake.
13: The search continues for survivors. A new report out today on an elaborate ruse set up as President Trump was departing the NATO summit in Turkey. ABC's Karen Waugh with details.
16: According to the Washington Post, Trump boarded the older Air Force One in front of the cameras, waving from the stairs, and then slipped out a door on the other side of the plane into an airport catering truck, which then drove him to a smaller military jet. Defense Secretary Pete Hegseth reportedly flew with him, boarding separately to make the flight look routine.
13: The reason for the change: assassination threats from Iran. It's primary election day in 6 states, Connecticut, Alabama, Vermont, Minnesota, Wisconsin, and South Carolina. 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
0: 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Just another reminder that school is underway this week. First day of school actually yesterday, but if you weren't out, just be aware of the extra law enforcement presence, especially around those school zones. Also, don't forget about the nighttime closures from now through Thursday night from 10 p.m. to 6 a.m. each night, A1A at Camino Del Mar on the Barrier Island. I'm Jared Cervello.
1: 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Spotty showers and thunderstorms, 89 to 93 this afternoon, evening showers and clearing, mid-70s tonight. Tomorrow becoming partly sunny, low 90s, afternoon showers Thursday. I'm Precision Weather Meteorologist Russ Murley on WNZF.
17: If you go look at these studies, the numbers are absolutely wrong. They're double charging. They're breaking the law.
18: Good morning, Flagler County. I'm Peter Killeen. You're listening to Flagler's Morning News. A judge has issued a ruling in the ongoing legal battle over Palm Coast's impact fees, and the city says it's now reviewing its options. Liz Ryan has more.
19: The legal fight over Palm Coast's higher development impact fees centers on a study the city relied on when it raised those fees last year. Palm Coast hired an outside consultant to study the infrastructure needs created by new development. The consultant determined that extraordinary circumstances existed, which the city says allowed it to raise its fire, parks, and transportation impact fees beyond the limits normally allowed under state law. But the Flagler County Home Builders Association challenged those increases. On the radio show Real Estate Matters with Toby Tobin, FCHBA Executive Officer Anna Maria Long comments on the study she feels was flawed.
17: That's truly unfair to everyone. It's unfair to existing residents. It's unfair to the incoming residents. It's unfair to the people who made the decisions, council and staff, because they were told, hey, you can trust these people. And that was a lie.
19: On Friday, a judge agreed with the Home Builders Association and ruled that the city's impact fee ordinances violate Senate Bill 180. Toby Tobin was pleased with the decision.
20: The reason the lawsuit was brought was because the city relied on advice of an impact fee consultant who egregiously led them down the wrong path when the city more than doubled some impact fees last year when, by law, they were prohibited from doing that.
19: Yeah. In a press release, the City of Palm Coast says it does not agree with the court's ruling and is reviewing all available legal options, including an appeal. Tomorrow, we get reaction from Vice Mayor Teresa Pontieri. In other news, John Phillips, president of the Palm Coast Flagler Regional Chamber of Commerce, has an invitation for you.
21: Yes, the Chamber 101 is coming up on August 21st. That's a three-part series. It's at Daytona State College. First hour is orientation for new chamber members. The second hour is speed networking. And the third hour, we have a lady named Lisa Curavilla, who is going to be doing a leadership seminar for our chamber members. It should be a great event on August 21st.
19: A little rain in the background there. Find out more at pcfchamber.com. From the WNZF Newsroom, I'm Liz Ryan.
22: For the first time in 15 years, Buddy Taylor Middle School has been ranked an A school.
18: That's quite a difference, says Buddy Taylor Middle School principal Katie Zimmerly, from where they were a year ago.
22: Last year, we were ranked a C, and we were able to jump right straight to an A in 1 year. And that is truly and completely through the hard work of our Eagle Scholars, our amazing professional educators, our amazing staff. It takes a village.
18: Individual school grades contribute to the district's overall performance. She also gives credit to those keeping the home fires lit.
22: And a huge part of that village and our students' success is our parents and families being involved in what's going on.
18: The improvement marks a special pride for Zimmerly, a Flagler Schools graduate herself, who returned to the district as an educator and became principal of Buddy Taylor last year. This local news is a service of Flagler County's Toyota dealer, Beaver Toyota in St. Augustine, conveniently located right off I-95 at exit 311.
2: If you don't vote in the primary, someone else has made your choices for you for the election in November, and you get what they decided.
18: Flagler County Supervisor of Elections Katie Lenhart is urging voters not to sit out this month's primary election. Early voting is already underway, and several local races could be decided before voters ever get to November. Erica Fox reports.
3: The August 18th primary includes races for school board, Palm Coast City Council, and other offices. While Florida has a closed primary for partisan races, all registered voters can vote in nonpartisan contests, regardless of party affiliation. Linhart says her office has also expanded access to make voting easier.
2: We've really tried to make voting more accessible for everybody with more sites because of more people. 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I wish it was higher, but I need everyone's help. And your homework really is to tell your friends, tell your neighbors, let them know how important a primary election is. And if you didn't vote, you missed it.
3: Early voting continues through Saturday, August 15th from 10 a.m. to 6 p.m. at the Elections Office in Bunnell, the Flagler County Public Library, the Palm Coast Community Center, the Southern Recreation Center, and the Wickline Senior Center in Flagler Beach. Election Day is Tuesday, August 18th. 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From the WNZF Newsroom, I'm Erica Fox.
18: And now you're up to date on Flagler's Morning News. I'm Peter Killeen.
4: This is Florida News Now.
5: Florida election officials are working to fix a newly discovered printing error in Orange County. Supervisor of Elections Office says the order of candidate names was misprinted on about 1% of the primary vote by mail ballots. The transpositions mean that if those misprinted ballots are used, the tabulation machines will not count the votes correctly. Election staff plan to manually copy the affected votes onto correct ballots to ensure an accurate vote count for the upcoming August 18th primary. Two people dead after a murder-suicide involving a Pinellas sheriff's deputy. Troy Savitz and his ex-girlfriend were found dead in Spring Hill in Hernando County. The sheriff's office says Savitz kidnapped the woman in Hudson after arguing over the ownership of a TV. A grim discovery in the heart of Orlando's main tourist district. The Orange County Sheriff's Office has launched a death investigation after skeletal remains were found near International Drive and Continental Gateway. Two people walking in the area made the discovery late Saturday night. Crime scene investigators are working to identify the individual and determine the cause of death. Police are searching for suspects after a string of disturbing crimes in Brevard County. Multiple funeral home transport vehicles were heavily vandalized right before scheduled memorial services were set to begin. Authorities say the destruction forced local directors to scramble for alternative transportation. It's that time of year again.
6: The first cycle of king tides is getting underway today.
7: This one's going to be more of a minor during high tides. We're not going to peak out until more towards the October-November timeframe.
6: But National Weather Service meteorologist Barry Baxter says we could see some minor coastal flooding during the high tides through Friday. Eric Rodriguez, Miami.
5: There are new ways to become a millionaire in Florida. Florida Lottery has introduced three new scratch-off games. The prizes range from $500,000 to $2 million. With Florida's News, I'm Karen Curtis.
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33: 8 in the 8th leads to 7. Good morning, I'm Jay Reynolds. Tampa Bay was trailing the A's 6-2 going to the 8th inning last night, but in that 8th...
34: Taylor Walls comes through, and the Rays now have a half dozen, and they're up for the first time since the first batter of the ballgame. Rays lead 8-6 in the 8th, and the Bluebirds are out in West Sacramento.
33: Ultimately, an 8-run 8th inning, and the Rays go on to beat the A's 10-6. And for Tampa Bay, that's now 7 straight wins, longest active win streak in baseball. Red

0: on. Astros double up the Giants 6-3. Houston, half game up on Texas atop the AL West. Mets with 5 in the first to beat the Braves 8-5. Twins a 9-5 win over the Orioles. WNBA, storm snapping an 11-game skid. 97-88 win over Chicago. Atlanta gets past the tempo 107-95. NFL, Quinnen Williams gets a big extension with the Cowboys. $101 million guaranteed. Drama in Little League Baseball. Team from Tulsa DQ'd for an ineligible player yesterday, but gets a temporary restraining order last night. They'll be able to play for a spot in Williamsport.
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4: From ABC News, I'm Sherry Preston. Doctors are pushing back against President Trump's order recommending 11 childhood vaccines instead of the 18 currently recommended by the CDC. The American Academy of Pediatrics says the order is not justified by science and that children will suffer. Here's ABC's Mary Bruce with reaction.
5: A leading Republican Senator Bill Cassidy, who's also a doctor, openly rebuking the president, saying, "I'm a doctor. This executive order is wrong. The president does not have the expertise to make these changes. Vaccines are overwhelmingly safe. Vaccines are effective. Vaccines do not cause autism. Parents should listen to their child's pediatrician about vaccines rather than listening to an inaccurate executive order. This is so wrong."
4: The death toll from the earthquake in Colombia, at least 132. ABC's Trevor Ault.
6: This happened around 7:30 in the morning local time, and it was in the western portion of the country, somewhat inland. It was closest to Colombia's third largest city of Cali. We have seen dozens of buildings collapse on top of people. So we already know, according to local officials, that there's well over 100 people dead, that there are several young children who've been killed by this earthquake.
4: The search continues for survivors. A new report out today on an elaborate ruse set up as President Trump was departing the NATO summit in Turkey. ABC's Karen Waugh with details.
7: According to the Washington Post, Trump boarded the older Air Force One in front of the cameras, waving from the stairs, and then slipped out a door on the other side of the plane into an airport catering truck, which then drove him to a smaller military jet. Defense Secretary Pete Hegseth reportedly flew with him, boarding separately to make the flight look routine.
4: The reason for the change, assassination threats from Iran. It's primary election day in 6 states, Connecticut, Alabama, Vermont, Minnesota, Wisconsin, and South Carolina. 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
9: 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Had report of a little bit of trouble in the southbound lanes of I-95, just south of US 1, but before Granada Boulevard. They should be off to the right shoulder, though. There is some emergency activity there. All lanes should be open, though. The northbound side moving smoothly as well. No other reports of any major problems at all. I'm Jared Cirillo.
10: 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Skies will be partly sunny with spotty showers and thunderstorms, 89 to 93 this afternoon. Evening showers, then clearing, middle to upper 70s tonight. Tomorrow becoming partly sunny, low 90s. Afternoon showers and thunderstorms Thursday, low 90s. I'm Precision Weather Meteorologist Ross Murley on WNZF.
11: If you go look at these studies, the numbers are absolutely wrong. They're double charging. They're breaking the law.
12: Good morning, Flagler County. I'm Peter Killeen. You're listening to Flagler's Morning News. A judge has issued a ruling in the ongoing legal battle over Palm Coast's impact fees, and the city says it's now reviewing its options. Liz Ryan has more.
13: The legal fight over Palm Coast's higher development impact fees centers on a study the city relied on when it raised those fees last year. Palm Coast hired an outside consultant to study the infrastructure needs created by new development. The consultant determined that extraordinary circumstances existed, which the city says allowed it to raise its fire, parks, and transportation impact fees beyond the limits normally allowed under state law. But the Flagler County Home Builders Association challenged those increases. On the radio show Real Estate Matters with Toby Tobin, FCHBA Executive Officer Anna Maria Long comments on the study she feels was flawed.
11: That's truly unfair to everyone. It's unfair to existing residents. It's unfair to the incoming residents. It's unfair to the people who made the decisions, council and staff, because they were told, hey, you can trust these people. And that was a lie.
13: On Friday, a judge agreed with the Home Builders Association and ruled that the city's impact fee ordinances violate Senate Bill 180. Toby Tobin was pleased with the decision.
14: The reason the lawsuit was brought was because the city relied on advice of an impact fee consultant who egregiously led them down the wrong path when the city more than doubled some impact fees last year when, by law, they were prohibited from doing that. Yeah.
13: In a press release, the City of Palm Coast says it does not agree with the court's ruling and is reviewing all available legal options, including an appeal. Tomorrow, we get reaction from Vice Mayor Teresa Pontieri. In other news, John Phillips, president of the Palm Coast Flagler Regional Chamber of Commerce, has an invitation for you.
15: Yes, the Chamber 101 is coming up on August 21st. That's a three-part series. It's at Daytona State College. First hour is orientation for new chamber members. The second hour is speed networking. And the third hour, we have a lady named Lisa Curavilla, who is going to be doing a leadership seminar for our chamber members. Should be a great event on August 21st.
13: A little rain in the background there. Find out more at pcfchamber.com. From the WNZF Newsroom, I'm Liz Ryan.
16: For the first time in 15 years, Buddy Taylor Middle School has been ranked an A school.
12: That's quite a difference, says Buddy Taylor Middle School principal Katie Zimmerly, from where they were a year ago.
16: Last year, we were ranked a C, and we were able to jump right straight to an A in 1 year. And that is truly and completely through the hard work of our Eagle Scholars, our amazing professional educators, our amazing staff. It takes a village.
12: Individual school grades contribute to the district's overall performance. She also gives credit to those keeping the home fires lit.
16: And a huge part of that village and our students' success is our parents and families being involved in what's going on.
12: The improvement marks a special pride for Zimmerly, a Flagler Schools graduate herself, who returned to the district as an educator and became principal of Buddy Taylor last year. This local news is a service of Flagler County's Toyota dealer, Beaver Toyota in St. Augustine, conveniently located right off I-95 at exit 311.
17: If you don't vote in the primary, someone else has made your choices for you for the election in November, and you get what they decided.
12: Flagler County Supervisor of Elections Katie Lenhart is urging voters not to sit out this month's primary election. Early voting is already underway, and several local races could be decided before voters ever get to November. Erica Fox reports.
18: The August 18th primary includes races for school board, Palm Coast City Council, and other offices. While Florida has a closed primary for partisan races, all registered voters can vote in nonpartisan contests, regardless of party affiliation. Linhart says her office has also expanded access to make voting easier.
17: We've really tried to make voting more accessible for everybody with more sites because of more people. You know, we don't want anyone waiting in line and not being able to find a parking spot and turning around and leaving. 30% turnout is sad, and I'm sorry. I wish it was higher, but I need everyone's help. And your homework really is to tell your friends, tell your neighbors, let them know how important a primary election is. And if you didn't vote, you missed it.
18: Early voting continues through Saturday, August 15th from 10 a.m. to 6 p.m. at the Elections Office in Bunnell, the Flagler County Public Library, the Palm Coast Community Center, the Southern Recreation Center, and the Wickline Senior Center in Flagler Beach. Election Day is Tuesday, August 18th. 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From the WNZF Newsroom, I'm Erica Fox.
12: And now you're up to date on Flagler's Morning News. I'm Peter Killeen.
19: This is Florida News Now. Florida election officials are working to fix a newly discovered printing error in Orange County. Supervisor of Elections Office says the order of candidate names was misprinted on about 1% of the primary vote-by-mail ballots. The transpositions mean that if those misprinted ballots are used, the tabulation machines will not count the votes correctly. Election staff plan to manually copy the affected votes onto correct ballots to ensure an accurate vote count for the upcoming August 18th primary. Two people dead after a murder-suicide involving a Pinellas sheriff's deputy. Troy Savitz and his ex-girlfriend were found dead in Spring Hill in Hernando County. The sheriff's office says Savitz kidnapped the woman in Hudson after arguing over the ownership of a TV. A grim discovery in the heart of Orlando's main tourist district. The Orange County Sheriff's Office has launched a death investigation after skeletal remains were found near International Drive and Continental Gateway. Two people walking in the area made the discovery late Saturday night. Crime scene investigators are working to identify the individual and determine the cause of death. Police are searching for suspects after a string of disturbing crimes in Brevard County. Multiple funeral home transport vehicles were heavily vandalized right before scheduled memorial services were set to begin. Authorities say the destruction forced local directors to scramble for alternative transportation. It's that time of year again.
20: The first cycle of king tides is getting underway today.
21: This one's going to be more of a minor during high tides. We're not going to peak out until more towards the October-November timeframe.
20: But National Weather Service meteorologist Barry Baxter says we could see some minor coastal flooding during the high tides through Friday. Eric Rodriguez, Miami.
19: There are new ways to become a millionaire in Florida. Florida Lottery has introduced three new scratch-off games. The prizes range from $500,000 to $2 million. With Florida's News, I'm Karen Curtis.
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25: In the eighth, leads to seven. Good morning, I'm Jay Reynolds. Tampa Bay was trailing the A's 6-2 going to the eighth inning last night, but in that eighth,
26: Taylor Walls comes through, and the Rays now have a half dozen, and they're up for the first time since the first batter of the ball game. Rays lead 8-6 in the eighth, and the Bluebirds are out in West Sacramento.
25: Ultimately, an eight-run eighth inning, and the Rays go on to beat the A's 10-6, and for Tampa Bay, that's now seven straight wins, longest active win streak in baseball. Red Sox fall 2-1 in Toronto, Boston's third straight loss. They are expected to get newly acquired catcher Adley Rutschman off the injured list tonight. Brewers, with baseball's best record, fall to the Padres 3-2. Jackson Merrill, a go-ahead two-run home run in the seventh inning. National League wild card, Cubs are still at the top. Phillies, Diamondbacks tied for the second spot. Phillies hang on for a 6-5 win over the Cardinals. Arizona shuts out the Rockies 9-0. Nolan Arenado with a grand slam. Dodgers rally to beat the Royals 6-5. Freddie Freeman, go-ahead single in the seventh inning. Tarik Skubal, a no decision. He gives up three runs on four hits in five innings, but did strike out six.
22: Fastball was kind of all over the place. You saw the Royals kind of be able to adjust to that, but then he was able to get those six Ks because of his elevated fastball and that beautiful changeup he's got.
25: ESPN analyst Jessica Mendoza, Dodgers with just their second win in their last 10. Rangers in 10 beat the Angels 4-1. Mike Trout homering in the loss for the Angels' only run. Astros double up the Giants 6-3. Houston half game up on Texas atop the AL West. Mets with five in the first to beat the Braves 8-5. Twins a 9-5 win over the Orioles. WNBA storm snapping an 11-game skid. 97-88 win over Chicago. Atlantic gets past the tempo 107-95. NFL, Quinnen Williams gets a big extension with the Cowboys. $101 million guaranteed. Drama in Little League Baseball. Team from Tulsa DQ'd for an ineligible player yesterday, but gets a temporary restraining order last night. They'll be able to play for a spot in Williamsport.
27: Yeah.
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30: Good morning. This is Ed Pruitt of Edward Jones, bringing you the daily financial market report. Markets took a breather yesterday following a strong week that pushed most major indexes to fresh record highs. With earnings season largely behind us, investors' attention has shifted to geopolitics. Efforts to secure a deal to reopen the Strait of Hormuz remain stalled, while Houthi militants claim responsibility for an attack on a Saudi refinery near the Red Sea, lifting oil prices by more than 4% and pushing West Texas Intermediate crude above $80 a barrel. Meanwhile, the U.S. administration appears to be pivoting toward economic pressure rather than additional military strikes. Within the market, energy-led sector performance supported by higher oil prices, while more defensive and interest rate-sensitive sectors, including real estate, utilities, and consumer staples, underperformed. The Dow Jones Industrial Average finished down 61 points to close at 53,976. The S&P 500 was down 5 at 7,753, and the NASDAQ finished down 85 points to close at 26,605. In commodity markets, the spot price of gold was up $47.80 to $4,447 an ounce, and the price of crude oil finished up $3.93 to $82 a barrel. This is Ed Pruitt of Edward Jones, member SIPC, serving individual investors with personalized attention and long-term financial advice at 107 Flagler Plaza Drive in Palm Coast. Our phone number here is 439-0047. 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
6: From ABC News, I'm Sherry Preston. We're learning more about the elaborate deception to protect President Trump from an Iranian threat at last month's NATO summit in Turkey. The plane that everyone thought the president was on to leave the country wasn't the right plane at all. ABC's Martha Raddatz says he boarded the older Air Force One in Ankara. However,
9: the Washington Post reporting President Trump quickly sneaked off the plane and into a catering truck before boarding a smaller, far less conspicuous military aircraft to begin the journey home. The president had flown to the NATO summit on the new Qatari-gifted aircraft. Then the Secret Service had decided to fly everyone home on the older blue and white model.
6: The White House has not confirmed nor denied the story. More than 130 people are dead after the 7.4 magnitude earthquake that rocked Western Colombia Monday, but they're afraid it'll go much higher. ABC's Faith Abube is in Medellin.
10: The deadly earthquake, the most powerful to hit the country in more than a decade, leaving a trail of destruction in multiple cities. The quake's epicenter coming close to heavily populated areas. Cities like Pereira and Cali hit particularly hard. Entire apartment buildings seen splitting apart, leaving clouds of dust and rubble.
6: Pushback from doctors against the Trump administration's attempt to limit the number of childhood vaccines recommended, and a recommendation to separate the measles, mumps, and rubella vaccines into three separate shots. Former acting director of the CDC, Dr. Richard Besser.
11: I practiced pediatrics for more than 30 years. This is a big mistake. It's a step in the wrong direction.
6: Besser says parents are much more likely to miss the MMR vaccine if the shots are split up, and studies have proven it's perfectly safe. Iran still insisting the U.S. meet its demands before it'll reopen the Strait of Hormuz. Iranian-backed Houthis renewing attacks in Yemen. This is ABC News.
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6: The water crisis continues in Puerto Rico. ABC's Victor Oquendo has been talking to people in San Juan.
13: It's hard because, you know, when you open that faucet and it doesn't come out.
14: Further straining Puerto Rico's water supply, extreme heat, and roughly 1,000 raging wildfires. It's the latest crisis for an island plagued by rolling blackouts and water shutoffs since 2017, when Hurricane Maria killed nearly 3,000 people and devastated the power grid.
6: The Lindsay Clancy murder trial continues in Plymouth, Massachusetts. ABC's Peter Haralambu says more on the woman who says she was suffering from extreme postpartum depression when she killed her three young children.
15: Clancy's lawyer, Kevin Reddington, argued that the medical system failed Clancy when she needed it the most. He pressed psychiatrist Jennifer Tufts about only treating Clancy via telehealth rather than in-person visits as her mental health deteriorated.
16: Did you ever suggest to her that maybe you ought to come in and see me? Rather than talk on the computer.
15: Defense lawyers argue that Clancy shouldn't be convicted on murder charges because she experienced a rare episode of postpartum psychosis when she strangled her children. Peter Haralambos, ABC News.
6: A federal appeals court on Monday rejected an appeal by Meta, the company behind Facebook and Instagram, as well as an appeal by TikTok. The companies are trying to stop lawsuits accusing them of creating platforms that get kids addicted. The court says such lawsuits can move forward. Sherry Preston, ABC News.
17: 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Plumbers, today will be a good day. You will be profitable. Your clients will be nice. 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
12: 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Offices at Flagler Executive Airport in Daytona Beach. Trouble there on the north side of the airport, Moody Boulevard, eastbound lanes mainly, between Belterre and I-95. All lanes should be open, but we're seeing some pretty heavy congestion in that area. Also about a 5 to 6 minute delay in congestion on Granada Boulevard. There is the report of a crash there in the eastbound lanes of Granada, State Road 40, as you approach I-95. I'm Jared Cirillo.
18: 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Spotty showers and thunderstorms, 89 to 93 this afternoon, evening showers and clearing, mid-70s tonight. Tomorrow becoming partly sunny, low 90s, afternoon showers Thursday. I'm Precision Weather Meteorologist Ross Murley on WNZF.
19: If you go look at these studies, the numbers are absolutely wrong. They're double charging. They're breaking the law.
20: Good morning, Flagler County. I'm Peter Killeen. You're listening to Flagler's Morning News. A judge has issued a ruling in the ongoing legal battle over Palm Coast's impact fees, and the city says it's now reviewing its options. Liz Ryan has more.
21: The legal fight over Palm Coast's higher development impact fees centers on a study the city relied on when it raised those fees last year. Palm Coast hired an outside consultant to study the infrastructure needs created by new development. The consultant determined that extraordinary circumstances existed, which the city says allowed it to raise its fire, parks, and transportation impact fees beyond the limits normally allowed under state law. But the Flagler County Home Builders Association challenged those increases. On the radio show Real Estate Matters with Toby Tobin, FCHBA Executive Officer Anna Maria Long comments on the study she feels was flawed.
19: That's truly unfair to everyone. It's unfair to existing residents. It's unfair to the incoming residents. It's unfair to the people who made the decisions, council and staff, because they were told, hey, you can trust these people. And that was a lie.
21: On Friday, a judge agreed with the Home Builders Association and ruled that the city's impact fee ordinances violate Senate Bill 180. Toby Tobin was pleased with the decision.
22: The reason the lawsuit was brought was because the city relied on advice of an impact fee consultant who egregiously led them down the wrong path when the city more than doubled some impact fees last year when, by law, they were prohibited from doing that. Yeah.
21: In a press release, the City of Palm Coast says it does not agree with the court's ruling and is reviewing all available legal options, including an appeal. Tomorrow, we get reaction from Vice Mayor Teresa Pontieri. In other news, John Phillips, president of the Palm Coast Flagler Regional Chamber of Commerce, has an invitation for you.
23: Yes, the Chamber 101 is coming up on August 21st. That's a three-part series. It's at Daytona State College. First hour is orientation for new chamber members. The second hour is speed networking. And the third hour, we have a lady named Lisa Curavilla, who is going to be doing a leadership seminar for our chamber members. Should be a great event on August 21st.
21: A little rain in the background there. Find out more at pcfchamber.com. 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
24: For the first time in 15 years, Buddy Taylor Middle School has been ranked an A school.
20: That's quite a difference, says Buddy Taylor Middle School Principal Katie Zimmerly, from where they were a year ago.
24: Last year, we were ranked a C, and we were able to jump right straight to an A in 1 year. And that is truly and completely through the hard work of our Eagle Scholars, our amazing professional educators, our amazing staff. It takes a village.
20: Individual school grades contribute to the district's overall performance. She also gives credit to those keeping the home fires lit.
24: And a huge part of that village and our students' success is our parents and families being involved in what's going on.
20: The improvement marks a special pride for Zimmerly, a Flagler Schools graduate herself, who returned to the district as an educator and became principal of Buddy Taylor last year. This local news is a service of Flagler County's Toyota dealer, Beaver Toyota in St. Augustine, conveniently located right off I-95 at exit 311.
1: If you don't vote in the primary, someone else has made your choices for you for the election in November, and you get what they decided.
20: Flagler County Supervisor of Elections Katie Lenhart is urging voters not to sit out this month's primary election. Early voting is already underway, and several local races could be decided before voters ever get to November. Erica Fox reports.
2: The August 18th primary includes races for school board, Palm Coast City Council, and other offices. While Florida has a closed primary for partisan races, all registered voters can vote in nonpartisan contests, regardless of party affiliation. Lenhart says her office has also expanded access to make voting easier.
1: We've really tried to make voting more accessible for everybody with more sites because of more people. You know, we don't want anyone waiting in line or not being able to find a parking spot and turning around and leaving. 30% turnout is sad, and I'm sorry. I wish it was higher, but I need everyone's help. And your homework really is to tell your friends, tell your neighbors, let them know how important a primary election is. And if you didn't vote, you missed it.
2: Early voting continues through Saturday, August 15th from 10 a.m. to 6 p.m. at the Elections Office in Bunnell, the Flagler County Public Library, the Palm Coast Community Center, the Southern Recreation Center, and the Wickline Senior Center in Flagler Beach. Election Day is Tuesday, August 18th. 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From the WNZF Newsroom, I'm Erica Fox.
20: And now you're up to date on Flagler's Morning News. I'm Peter Killeen.
3: This is Florida News Now.
5: Two people are dead after a murder-suicide involving a Pinellas sheriff's deputy. Troy Savitz and his ex-girlfriend were found dead in Spring Hill in Hernando County. The sheriff's office says Savitz kidnapped the woman in Hudson after arguing over the ownership of a TV set. Voting for the August 18th primary surged over the weekend as the in-person early voting option became available statewide, and almost 175,000 voters using early voting. University of Central Florida political science professor Aubrey Jewett says Democrats have an early enthusiasm advantage, but Republicans have a history of showing up in person.
7: Over the last decade or so, we have definitely seen, in Florida anyway, Republican turnout on Election Day and in-person early voting be higher than Democratic turnout.
5: Election Day is Tuesday, August 18th. The Bucky Dent Water Park in Hialeah is closed after several violations. Records from a Florida Department of Health inspection last week showed the pH levels in the water were too high, and inspectors reported problems with filters, ladders, and signage. It's that time of year again.
25: The first cycle of king tides is getting underway today.
26: This one's going to be more of a minor during high tides. We're not going to peak out until more towards the October-November timeframe.
25: But National Weather Service meteorologist Barry Baxter says we could see some minor coastal flooding during the high tides through Friday. The highest high tides of the year peak in the fall when the moon is closest to the earth and the moon has the most pull on sea levels. If you find yourself driving through minor king tide flooding, wash off your car because salt water can be corrosive. Eric Rodriguez, Miami.
5: Talks are underway in Orlando to put restrictions on e-bikes and e-scooters. With Florida's News, I'm Chris Trankman.

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16: Eight in the eighth. leads to 7. Good morning, I'm Jay Reynolds. Tampa Bay was trailing the A's 6-2 going to the 8th inning last night, but in that A's,
17: Taylor Walls comes through, and the Rays now have a half dozen, and they're up for the first time since the first batter of the ballgame. Rays lead 8-6 in the 8th, and the Bluebirds are out in West Sacramento.
16: Ultimately, an 8-run 8th inning, and the Rays go on to beat the A's 10-6. And for Tampa Bay, that's now 7 straight wins, longest active win streak in baseball. Red Sox fall 2-1 in Toronto, Boston's 3rd straight loss. They are expected to get newly acquired catcher Adley Rutschman off the injured list tonight. Brewers, with baseball's best record, fall to the Padres 3-2. Jackson Merrill, a go-ahead 2-run home run in the 7th inning. National League wild card, Cubs are still at the top. Phillies, Diamondbacks tied for the 2nd spot. Phillies hang on for a 6-5 win over the Cardinals. Arizona shuts out the Rockies 9-0. Nolan Arenado with a grand slam. Dodgers rally to beat the Royals 6-5. Freddie Freeman, go-ahead single in the 7th inning. Tarik Skubal, a no decision. He gives up 3 runs on 4 hits in 5 innings, but did strike out 6.
18: Fastball was kind of all over the place. You saw the Royals kind of be able to adjust to that, but then he was able to get those 6 Ks because of his elevated fastball and that beautiful changeup he's got.
16: ESPN analyst Jessica Mendoza, Dodgers with just their 2nd win in their last 10. Rangers in 10 beat the Angels 4-1. Mike Trout homering in the loss for the Angels' only run. Astros double up the Giants 6-3. Houston half game up on Texas atop the AL West. Mets with 5 in the first to beat the Braves 8-5. Twins a 9-5 win over the Orioles. WNBA storm snapping an 11-game skid. 97-88 win over Chicago. Atlanta gets past the Temple 107-95. NFL, Quinnen Williams gets a big extension with the Cowboys. $101 million guaranteed. Drama in Little League Baseball. Team from Tulsa DQ'd for an ineligible player yesterday, but gets a temporary restraining order last night. They'll be able to play for a spot in Williamsport.
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21: ABC News. I'm Sherry Preston. We're learning more about the elaborate deception to protect President Trump from an Iranian threat at last month's NATO summit in Turkey. The plane that everyone thought the president was on to leave the country wasn't the right plane at all. ABC's Martha Raddatz says he boarded the older Air Force One in Ankara. However,
22: the Washington Post reporting President Trump quickly sneaked off the plane and into a catering truck before boarding a smaller, far less conspicuous military aircraft to begin the journey home. The president had flown to the NATO summit on the new Qatari-gifted aircraft. Then the Secret Service had decided to fly everyone home on the older blue and white model.
21: The White House has not confirmed nor denied the story. More than 130 people are dead after the 7.4 magnitude earthquake that rocked Western Colombia Monday, but they're afraid it'll go much higher. ABC's Faith Abube is in Medellin.
23: The deadly earthquake, the most powerful to hit the country in more than a decade, leaving a trail of destruction in multiple cities. The quake's epicenter coming close to heavily populated areas. Cities like Pereira and Cali hit particularly hard. Entire apartment buildings seen splitting apart, leaving clouds of dust and rubble.
21: Pushback from doctors against the Trump administration's attempt to limit the number of childhood vaccines recommended, and a recommendation to separate the measles, mumps, and rubella vaccines into 3 separate shots. Former acting director of the CDC, Dr. Richard Besser.
24: I practice pediatrics for more than 30 years. This is a big mistake. It's a step in the wrong direction.
21: Besser says parents are much more likely to miss the MMR vaccine if the shots are split up, and studies have proven it's perfectly safe. Iran still insisting the U.S. meet its demands before it'll reopen the Strait of Hormuz. Iranian-backed Houthis renewing attacks in Yemen. This is ABC News.
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0: 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Had report of a little bit of trouble in the southbound lanes of I-95, just south of US 1, but before Granada Boulevard. They should be off to the right shoulder, though. There is some emergency activity there. All lanes should be open, though. The northbound side moving smoothly as well. No other reports of any major problems at all. I'm Jared Cirillo.
1: 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Skies will be partly sunny with spotty showers and thunderstorms, 89 to 93 this afternoon. Evening showers, then clearing, middle to upper 70s tonight. Tomorrow becoming partly sunny, low 90s. Afternoon showers and thunderstorms Thursday, low 90s. I'm Precision Weather Meteorologist Russ Murley on WNZF.
2: If you go look at these studies, the numbers are absolutely wrong. They're double charging. They're breaking the law.
3: Good morning, Flagler County. I'm Peter Killeen. You're listening to Flagler's Morning News. A judge has issued a ruling in the ongoing legal battle over Palm Coast's impact fees, and the city says it's now reviewing its options. Liz Ryan has more.
4: The legal fight over Palm Coast's higher development impact fees centers on a study the city relied on when it raised those fees last year. Palm Coast hired an outside consultant to study the infrastructure needs created by new development. The consultant determined that extraordinary circumstances existed, which the city says allowed it to raise its fire, parks, and transportation impact fees beyond the limits normally allowed under state law. But the Flagler County Home Builders Association challenged those increases. On the radio show Real Estate Matters with Toby Tobin, FCHBA Executive Officer Anna Maria Long comments on the study she feels was flawed.
2: That's truly unfair to everyone. It's unfair to existing residents. It's unfair to the incoming residents. It's unfair to the people who made the decisions, council and staff, because they were told, hey, you can trust these people. And that was a lie.
4: On Friday, a judge agreed with the Home Builders Association and ruled that the city's impact fee ordinances violate Senate Bill 180. Toby Tobin was pleased with the decision.
25: The reason the lawsuit was brought was because the city relied on advice of an impact fee consultant who egregiously led them down the wrong path when the city more than doubled some impact fees last year when, by law, they were prohibited from doing that. Yeah.
4: In a press release, the City of Palm Coast says it does not agree with the court's ruling and is reviewing all available legal options, including an appeal. Tomorrow, we get reaction from Vice Mayor Teresa Pontieri. In other news, John Phillips, president of the Palm Coast Flagler Regional Chamber of Commerce, has an invitation for you.
26: Yes, the Chamber 101 is coming up on August 21st. That's a three-part series. It's at Daytona State College. First hour is orientation for new chamber members. The second hour is speed networking. And the third hour, we have a lady named Lisa Curavilla, who is going to be doing a leadership seminar for our chamber members. Should be a great event on August 21st.
4: A little rain in the background there. Find out more at pcfchamber.com. 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
27: For the first time in 15 years, Buddy Taylor Middle School has been ranked an A school.
3: That's quite a difference, says Buddy Taylor Middle School principal Katie Zimmerly, from where they were a year ago.
27: Last year, we were ranked a C, and we were able to jump right straight to an A in 1 year. And that is truly and completely through the hard work of our Eagle Scholars, our amazing professional educators, our amazing staff. It takes a village.
3: Individual school grades contribute to the district's overall performance. She also gives credit to those keeping the home fires lit.
27: And a huge part of that village and our students' success is our parents and families being involved in what's going on.
3: The improvement marks a special pride for Zimmerly, a Flagler Schools graduate herself, who returned to the district as an educator and became principal of Buddy Taylor last year. This local news is a service of Flagler County's Toyota dealer, Beaver Toyota in St. Augustine, conveniently located right off I-95 at exit 311.
5: If you don't vote in the primary, someone else has made your choices for you for the election in November, and you get what they decided.
3: Flagler County Supervisor of Elections Katie Lenhart is urging voters not to sit out this month's primary election. Early voting is already underway, and several local races could be decided before voters ever get to November. Erica Fox reports.
6: The August 18th primary includes races for school board, Palm Coast City Council, and other offices. While Florida has a closed primary for partisan races, all registered voters can vote in nonpartisan contests, regardless of party affiliation. Linhart says her office has also expanded access to make voting easier.
5: We've really tried to make voting more accessible for everybody with more sites because of more people. 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I wish it was higher, but I need everyone's help. And your homework really is to tell your friends, tell your neighbors, let them know how important a primary election is. And if you didn't vote, you missed it.
6: Early voting continues through Saturday, August 15th from 10 a.m. to 6 p.m. at the elections office in Bunnell, the Flagler County Public Library, the Palm Coast Community Center, the Southern Recreation Center, and the Wickline Senior Center in Flagler Beach. Election day is Tuesday, August 18th. 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From the WNZF Newsroom, I'm Erica Fox.
3: And now you're up to date on Flagler's Morning News. I'm Peter Killeen.
7: This is Florida News Now.
8: Two people are dead after a murder-suicide involving a Pinellas sheriff's deputy. Troy Savitz and his ex-girlfriend were found dead in Spring Hill in Hernando County. The sheriff's office says Savitz kidnapped the woman in Hudson after arguing over the ownership of a TV set. Voting for the August 18th primary surged over the weekend as the in-person early voting option became available statewide, and almost 175,000 voters using early voting. University of Central Florida political science professor Aubrey Jewett says Democrats have an early enthusiasm advantage, but Republicans have a history of showing up in person.
9: Over the last decade or so, we have definitely seen, in Florida anyway, Republican turnout on Election Day and in-person early voting be higher than Democratic turnout.
8: Election Day is Tuesday, August 18th. The Bucky Dent Water Park in Hialeah is closed after several violations. Records from a Florida Department of Health inspection last week showed the pH levels in the water were too high, and inspectors reported problems with filters, ladders, and signage. It's that time of year again.
10: The first cycle of king tides is getting underway today.
11: This one's going to be more of a minor during high tides. We're not going to peak out until more towards the October-November timeframe.
10: But National Weather Service meteorologist Barry Baxter says we could see some minor coastal flooding during the high tides through Friday. The highest high tides of the year peak in the fall when the moon is closest to the earth and the moon has the most pull on sea levels. If you find yourself driving through minor king tide flooding, wash off your car because salt water can be corrosive. Eric Rodriguez, Miami.
8: Talks are underway in Orlando to put restrictions on e-bikes and e-scooters. With Florida's News, I'm Chris Trankman.

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1: 8 in the 8th, leads to 7. Good morning, I'm Jay Reynolds. Tampa Bay was trailing the A's 6-2 going to the 8th inning last night, but in that 8th...
2: Taylor Walls comes through, and the Rays now have a half dozen, and they're up for the first time since the first batter of the ballgame. Rays lead 8-6 in the 8th, and the Bluebirds are out in West Sacramento.
1: Ultimately, an 8-run 8th inning, and the Rays go on to beat the A's 10-6. And for Tampa Bay, that's now 7 straight wins, longest active win streak in baseball. Red Sox fall 2-1 in Toronto, Boston's third straight loss. They are expected to get newly acquired catcher Adley Rutschman off the injured list tonight. Brewers, with baseball's best record, fall to the Padres 3-2. Jackson Merrill, a go-ahead 2-run home run in the 7th inning. National League wild card, Cubs are still at the top. Phillies, Diamondbacks tied for the 2nd spot. Phillies hang on for a 6-5 win over the Cardinals. Arizona shuts out the Rockies 9-0. Nolan Arenado with a grand slam. Dodgers rally to beat the Royals 6-5. Freddie Freeman, go-ahead single in the 7th inning. Tarik Skubal, a no decision. He gives up 3 runs on 4 hits in 5 innings, but did strike out 6.
3: Fastball was kind of all over the place. You saw the Royals kind of be able to adjust to that, but then he was able to get those 6 Ks because of his elevated fastball and that beautiful changeup he's got.
1: ESPN analyst Jessica Mendoza, Dodgers with just their 2nd win in their last 10. Rangers in 10 beat the Angels 4-1.

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21: News. I'm Sherry Preston. We're learning more about the elaborate deception to protect President Trump from an Iranian threat at last month's NATO summit in Turkey. The plane that everyone thought the president was on to leave the country wasn't the right plane at all. ABC's Martha Raddatz says he

0: boarded the older Air Force One in Ankara. However,
1: the Washington Post reporting President Trump quickly sneaked off the plane and into a catering truck before boarding a smaller, far less conspicuous military aircraft to begin the journey home. The president had flown to the NATO summit on the new Qatari-gifted aircraft. Then the Secret Service had decided to fly everyone home on the older blue and white model.
0: The White House has not confirmed nor denied the story. More than 130 people are dead after the 7.4 magnitude earthquake that rocked Western Colombia Monday, but they're afraid it'll go much higher. ABC's Faith Abube is in Medellin.
2: The deadly earthquake, the most powerful to hit the country in more than a decade, leaving a trail of destruction in multiple cities. The quake's epicenter coming close to heavily populated areas. Cities like Pereira and Cali hit particularly hard. Entire apartment buildings seen splitting apart, leaving clouds of dust and rubble.
0: Pushback from doctors against the Trump administration's attempt to limit the number of childhood vaccines recommended, and a recommendation to separate the measles, mumps, and rubella vaccines into three separate shots. Former acting director of the CDC, Dr. Richard Besser.
3: I practiced pediatrics for more than 30 years. This is a big mistake. It's a step in the wrong direction.
0: Besser says parents are much more likely to miss the MMR vaccine if the shots are split up, and studies have proven it's perfectly safe. Iran still insisting the U.S. meet its demands before it'll reopen the Strait of Hormuz. Iranian-backed Houthis renewing attacks in Yemen. This is ABC News.
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5: 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Trouble there on the north side of the airport, Moody Boulevard, eastbound lanes mainly, between Belterre and I-95. All lanes should be open, but we're seeing some pretty heavy congestion in that area. Also about a 5 to 6 minute delay in congestion on Granada Boulevard. There is the report of a crash there in the eastbound lanes of Granada, State Road 40, as you approach I-95. I'm Jared Cirillo.
6: 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Spotty showers and thunderstorms, 89 to 93 this afternoon. Evening showers and clearing, mid-70s tonight. Tomorrow becoming partly sunny, low 90s. Afternoon showers Thursday. I'm Precision Weather Meteorologist Russ Murley on WNZF.
7: If you go look at these studies, the numbers are absolutely wrong. They're double charging. They're breaking the law.
8: Good morning, Flagler County. I'm Peter Killeen. You're listening to Flagler's Morning News. A judge has issued a ruling in the ongoing legal battle over Palm Coast's impact fees, and the city says it's now reviewing its options. Liz Ryan has more.
9: The legal fight over Palm Coast's higher development impact fees centers on a study the city relied on when it raised those fees last year. Palm Coast hired an outside consultant to study the infrastructure needs created by new development. The consultant determined that extraordinary circumstances existed, which the city says allowed it to raise its fire, parks, and transportation impact fees beyond the limits normally allowed under state law. But the Flagler County Home Builders Association challenged those increases. On the radio show Real Estate Matters with Toby Tobin, FCHBA Executive Officer Anna Maria Long comments on the study she feels was flawed.
7: That's truly unfair to everyone. It's unfair to existing residents. It's unfair to the incoming residents. It's unfair to the people who made the decisions, council and staff, because they were told, hey, you can trust these people. And that was a lie.
9: On Friday, a judge agreed with the Home Builders Association and ruled that the city's impact fee ordinances violate Senate Bill 180. Toby Tobin was pleased with the decision.
10: The reason the lawsuit was brought was because the city relied on advice of an impact fee consultant who egregiously led them down the wrong path when the city more than doubled some impact fees last year when, by law, they were prohibited from doing that.
9: Yeah. In a press release, the City of Palm Coast says it does not agree with the court's ruling and is reviewing all available legal options, including an appeal. Tomorrow, we get reaction from Vice Mayor Teresa Pontieri. In other news, John Phillips, president of the Palm Coast Flagler Regional Chamber of Commerce, has an invitation for you.
11: Yes, the Chamber 101 is coming up on August 21st. That's a three-part series. It's at Daytona State College. First hour is orientation for new chamber members. The second hour is speed networking. And the third hour, we have a lady named Lisa Curavilla, who is going to be doing a leadership seminar for our chamber members. It should be a great event on August 21st.
9: A little rain in the background there. Find out more at pcfchamber.com. 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
12: For the first time in 15 years, Buddy Taylor Middle School has been ranked an A school.
8: That's quite a difference, says Buddy Taylor Middle School principal Katie Zimmerly, from where they were a year ago.
12: Last year, we were ranked a C, and we were able to jump right straight to an A in 1 year. And that is truly and completely through the hard work of our Eagle Scholars, our amazing professional educators, our amazing staff. It takes a village.
8: Individual school grades contribute to the district's overall performance. She also gives credit to those keeping the home fires lit.
12: And a huge part of that village and our students' success is our parents and families being involved in what's going on.
8: The improvement marks a special pride for Zimmerly, a Flagler Schools graduate herself, who returned to the district as an educator and became principal of Buddy Taylor last year. This local news is a service of Flagler County's Toyota dealer, Beaver Toyota in St. Augustine, conveniently located right off I-95 at exit 311.
13: If you don't vote in the primary, someone else has made your choices for you for the election in November, and you get what they decided.
8: Flagler County Supervisor of Elections Katie Lenhart is urging voters not to sit out this month's primary election. Early voting is already underway, and several local races could be decided before voters ever get to November. Erica Fox reports.
14: The August 18th primary includes races for school board, Palm Coast City Council, and other offices. While Florida has a closed primary for partisan races, all registered voters can vote in nonpartisan contests, regardless of party affiliation. Linhart says her office has also expanded access to make voting easier.
13: We've really tried to make voting more accessible for everybody with more sites because of more people. You know, we don't want anyone waiting in line or not being able to find a parking spot and turning around and leaving. 30% turnout is sad, and I'm sorry. I wish it was higher, but I need everyone's help. And your homework really is to tell your friends, tell your neighbors, let them know how important a primary election is. And if you didn't vote, you missed it.
14: Early voting continues through Saturday, August 15th from 10 a.m. to 6 p.m. at the Elections Office in Bunnell, the Flagler County Public Library, the Palm Coast Community Center, the Southern Recreation Center, and the Wick Line Senior Center in Flagler Beach. Election Day is Tuesday, August 18th. 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From the WNZF Newsroom, I'm Erica Fox.
8: And now you're up to date on Flagler's Morning News. I'm Peter Killeen.
15: This is Florida News Now.
16: Two people are dead after a murder-suicide involving a Pinellas sheriff's deputy. Troy Savitz and his ex-girlfriend were found dead in Spring Hill in Hernando County. The sheriff's office says Savitz kidnapped the woman in Hudson after arguing over the ownership of a TV set. Voting for the August 18th primary surged over the weekend as the in-person early voting option became available statewide, and almost 175,000 voters using early voting. University of Central Florida political science professor Aubrey Jewett says Democrats have an early enthusiasm advantage, but Republicans have a history of showing up in person.
17: Over the last decade or so, we have definitely seen, in Florida anyway, Republican turnout on Election Day and in-person early voting be higher than Democratic turnout.
16: Election Day is Tuesday, August 18th. The Bucky Dent Water Park in Hialeah is closed after several violations. Records from a Florida Department of Health inspection last week showed the pH levels in the water were too high, and inspectors reported problems with filters, ladders, and signage. It's that time of year again.
18: The first cycle of king tides is getting underway today.
19: This one's going to be more of a minor during high tides. We're not going to peak out until more towards the October-November timeframe.
18: But National Weather Service meteorologist Barry Baxter says we could see some minor coastal flooding during the high tides through Friday. The highest high tides of the year peak in the fall when the moon is closest to the earth and the moon has the most pull on sea levels. If you find yourself driving through minor king tide flooding, wash off your car because salt water can be corrosive. Eric Rodriguez, Miami.
16: Talks are underway in Orlando to put restrictions on e-bikes and e-scooters. With Florida's News, I'm Chris Trankman.

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1: 8 in the 8th leads to 7. Good morning, I'm Jay Reynolds. Tampa Bay was trailing the A's 6-2 going to the 8th inning last night, but in that 8th...
2: Taylor Walls comes through, and the Rays now have a half dozen, and they're up for the first time since the first batter of the ballgame. Rays lead 8-6 in the 8th, and the Bluebirds are out in West Sacramento.
1: Ultimately, an 8-run 8th inning, and the Rays go on to beat the A's 10-6. And for Tampa Bay, that's now 7 straight wins, longest active win streak in baseball. Red Sox fall 2-1 in Toronto, Boston's third straight loss. They are expected to get newly acquired catcher Adley Rutschman off the injured list tonight. Brewers, with baseball's best record, fall to the Padres 3-2. Jackson Merrill, a go-ahead 2-run home run in the 7th inning. National League wild card, Cubs are still at the top. Phillies, Diamondbacks tied for the second spot. Phillies hang on for a 6-5 win over the Cardinals. Arizona shuts out the Rockies 9-0. Nolan Arenado with a grand slam. Dodgers rally to beat the Royals 6-5. Freddie Freeman, go-ahead single in the 7th inning. Tarik Skubal, a no decision. He gives up 3 runs on 4 hits and 5 innings, but did strike out 6.
3: Fastball was kind of all over the place. You saw the Royals kind of be able to adjust to that, but then he was able to get those 6 Ks because of his elevated fastball and that beautiful changeup he's got.
1: ESPN analyst Jessica Mendoza, Dodgers with just their second win in their last 10. Rangers in 10 beat the Angels 4-1. Mike Trout homering in the loss for the Angels' only run. Astros double up the Giants 6-3. Houston half game up on Texas atop the AL West. Mets with 5 in the first to beat the Braves 8-5. Twins a 9-5 win over the Orioles. WNBA storm snapping an 11-game skid. 97-88 win over Chicago. Atlanta gets past the tempo 107-95. NFL, Quinnen Williams gets a big extension with the Cowboys. $101 million guaranteed. Drama in Little League Baseball. Team from Tulsa DQ'd for an ineligible player yesterday, but gets a temporary restraining order last night. They'll be able to play for a spot in Williamsport.
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18: Good morning. This is Ed Pruitt of Edward Jones, bringing you the Daily Financial Market Report. Markets took a breather yesterday following a strong week that pushed most major indexes to fresh record highs. With earnings season largely behind us, investors' attention has shifted to geopolitics. Efforts to secure a deal to reopen the Strait of Hormuz remain stalled, while Houthi militants claim responsibility for an attack on a Saudi refinery near the Red Sea, lifting oil prices by more than 4% and pushing West Texas Intermediate crude above $80 a barrel. Meanwhile, the U.S. administration appears to be pivoting toward economic pressure rather than additional military strikes. Within the market, energy-led sector performance supported by higher oil prices, while more defensive and interest rate-sensitive sectors, including real estate, utilities, and consumer staples, underperformed. The Dow Jones Industrial Average finished down 61 points to close at 53,976. The S&P 500 was down 5 at 7,753, and the NASDAQ finished down 85 points to close at 26,605. In commodity markets, the spot price of gold was up $47.80 to $4,447 an ounce, and the price of crude oil finished up $3.93 to $82 a barrel. This is Ed Pruitt of Edward Jones, member SIPC, serving individual investors with personalized attention and long-term financial advice at 107 Flagler Plaza Drive in Palm Coast. Our phone number here is 439-0047. 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
20: From ABC News, I'm Sherry Preston. This hour, Luigi Mangione is due in court in what might be his final pretrial hearing before jury selection in his state case begins next month. ABC's Matt Rivers is at the courthouse in Lower Manhattan.
21: Defense lawyers are expected to ask the judge whether the trial can be broadcast live. Mangione is, of course, accused of shooting UnitedHealthcare CEO Brian Thompson in that brazen assassination-style killing in Midtown Manhattan in 2024, before then leading authorities on that multi-day interstate manhunt before he was eventually captured.
20: Mangione's trial is to begin right after Labor Day. Doctors are sounding off on the new executive order signed by President Trump recommending fewer childhood vaccines and saying that the MMR vaccine, which covers measles, mumps, and rubella, or whooping cough, should be split up into three separate shots. Here's ABC's Mary Bruce.
22: The president says there's nothing to lose by breaking up these vaccines, but experts caution that is not the case. They are warning that this new schedule could leave children more vulnerable to infectious diseases. And now one top Republican senator who is also a doctor is rebuking the president, Senator Bill Cassidy, saying flatly this executive order is wrong.
20: The death toll in Colombia, more than 100 people killed in Monday's strong earthquake. Here's ABC's Faith Abube, who's there.
23: In Cali, at least 20 buildings collapsed, falling to the ground. Rescuers using their bare hands and buckets to scoop debris as they search for any signs of life. Travelers at the airport taking cover under a counter, desperately waiting for the shaking to stop. Parts of the ceiling falling just feet away. Nearby, people stranded in a cable car in the air, wires shaking.
20: Details emerging about the deception used by the Secret Service because of death threats against President Trump at the NATO summit in Turkey last month. He was put on one plane and spirited off into another plane. This is ABC News.
4: 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Well, a few months ago, a massive survey was conducted. 123,000 people were asked to rate their wireless carrier in four categories: coverage, support, data, and overall value. 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And yes, I told you so.
20: A beach in Maine is on high alert after a lifeguard was pulled underwater by what's believed to have been a shark.
0: I was probably 5 feet under, and I thought I was caught in a boat prop. And I realized it wasn't. There's no fish that's going to do that. It has to be a big fish or a shark. It had to be the shark.
20: Greg Wilford says he was able to slip out of the harness he was wearing and swim away. That rescue device now shows damage from whatever it was that grabbed it. And yes, it is believed to have been a shark. Some of the country's biggest grocery stores are recalling dozens of products made with jalapenos amid the growing salmonella outbreak. Here's ABC's Elizabeth Schulze.
2: The FDA says 345 people have been sickened from a salmonella outbreak across 27 states. Most of those people reported eating jalapenos at Chipotle and Qdoba. Health officials have traced the outbreak to jalapenos from Coast Citrus distributors sourced from Mexico. A large supply of the peppers are used by Taylor Farms to make prepared foods sold to grocery stores. Taylor Farms is the same company linked to the deadly cyclosporiasis outbreak from lettuce sourced from a different grower in Mexico.
20: If you want more information, ABCNews.com has an updated list of the latest recalled products. More primaries today. 6 states are holding elections, including battleground Wisconsin, where progressives face another big test. As State Representative Francesca Hong, a Democratic Socialist, appears to be the front runner in the Democratic primary for governor. I'm Sherry Preston, ABC News.
3: Shh, here she comes.
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26: The legal fight over Palm Coast's higher development impact fees centers on a study the city relied on when it raised those fees last year. The consultant determined that extraordinary circumstances existed, which the city says allowed it to raise its fire, parks, and transportation impact fees beyond the limits normally allowed under state law. But the Flagler County Home Builders Association challenged those increases. Executive Officer Anna Maria Long comments on the study she feels was flawed.
27: It's unfair to existing residents. It's unfair to the incoming residents. It's unfair to council and staff because they were told, hey, you can trust these people. And that was a lie.
26: On Friday, a judge agreed with the Home Builders Association and ruled that the city's impact fee ordinances violate Senate Bill 180. The city says they may appeal. From the WNZF Newsroom, I'm Liz.

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4: Live from Studio C, Senor, deep within the bowels of the Armstrong and Getty Information Complex. This is the Armstrong and Getty Show live. It's Tuesday, August the 11th, the year of our Lord, 2026. Oh, I got to flip over here. This morning, we're laboring under the title, A Visa is Not a Constitutional Right. Or, if you prefer, Why Does the President Smell Like Coffee? That a reference to the... I always said bizarre. It's not bizarre. It's surprising news that the president, while he was in Turkey for whatever round of useless talks, probably about Iran, and he was leaving. You remember the official story was he left behind the brand new Qatari Air Force One, and was going on the old Air Force One because it had better defensive capabilities. All that was necessary because Iran had made credible threats that they were going to try to shoot Air Force One out of the sky, which ought to be a sign to the president and to everybody how far they're willing to go down the road to crazy town. You're going to shoot Air Force One out of the sky? Holy cow. Anyway, so that was the story. He got rid of the new Air Force One. He went back to the old tried and true one. But the truth, and perhaps you've heard this story already, the truth was he got on the old Air Force One on the left side of the plane. You can picture it. Went upstairs, waved to everybody. Hey, I love Turkey. It was great. Can't wait to come back. See ya. And then he walked into the plane. Then he walked out the right side of the plane into one of those big catering containers that you see get hoisted up next to a plane. Unload the coffee and the snacks and, you know, the nice food for people in first class, whatever. And he huddled on that. I presume they had a chair or something for him. They sat there. And then they took that catering container just over there to that other plane, that military plane that nobody noticed. And the president flew to Britain on that one. And there he jumped back on Air Force One. I think the old one, although it doesn't really matter. I think it was the old one to come home again. So... story's getting a lot of attention, and good for the Secret Service. I mean, my gosh, they haven't been accused of overprotecting the president much lately, have they? So that was good. A lot to talk about today. There is so much news today that deserves a quick look. We have some big topics, obviously. I'm going to go deep on a couple of different things. I'm going to take another look, yet another look at the DSA and the halfwit running in Wisconsin, Ms. Hong, whose primary is today. Today is D-Day for her. We'll be reporting on that. We've got a couple of great guests to a handful. We'll be talking to Tim Sandifer, Tim the lawyer, about a bunch of stuff, including his book, Proclaiming Liberty, which I'm absolutely loving. I've mentioned it 27 times, and I have some specific questions and topics to bring up with him. Going to be talking to David Drucker, famed Washington, D.C. correspondent, about a number of political topics, including the DSA today. And then during hour three, can't wait to talk to old friend of the Armstrong and Getty Show and colleague Jason Rantz, who is one of the best, smartest guys in radio these days. He operates out of the Seattle-Tacoma area on our beloved affiliate there. So can't wait to do that, too. So let's begin the show now officially, according to FCC rules and regulations. Here we go at Mark.
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6: The love story of Chuck and Beth.
4: Hang on. Again, love it if we jotted these things down. So you find yourself wondering, what is that old man rambling about?
7: You find me in the kitchen, or slicer, or vacuuming. It's more valuable than anyone else in the family.
4: That was ancient Senator Chuck Grassley talking about his vacuum cleaner as Tony DeCopel is about to explain.
6: The love story of Chuck and Beth, where Chuck is Iowa Senator Chuck Grassley and Beth is the family vacuum cleaner. For years, the senator has been posting little snapshots of his beloved Hoover, including the two of them dancing across the living room carpet, with the senator praising his faithful machine, his old reliable. But Beth has been retired after nearly 50 years in service to the Grassley family. The senator saying, "Goodbye, Beth, and I will miss you," in a note over the weekend.
4: I'm beginning to warm to the idea of age limits on government officials. All right, let's go through this in order. Katie, first of all, and I know you agree with me, tip of the cap to American-made quality 50 years ago.
8: Oh, for real.
4: I mean, seriously, a 50-year-old vacuum cleaner, you gotta tip your cap to that. Secondly, does he not sound like he was in love with his vacuum cleaner?
8: It was a little too affectionate.
4: Maybe I'm just the wrong sort. Go ahead.
8: No, it's just even, you know, named her Beth.
4: Yeah, he named his vacuum cleaner. What did it do for him exactly?
8: Oh, no.
4: Other than clean his carpets. I mean, I'm trying to, and seriously, I'm a fairly sentimental person about, not fairly, very, about people. But I get a really good vacuum cleaner and it breaks and I can't use it anymore. My only thought is, I hope I can get a vacuum cleaner that's as effective as this one.
8: Right.
4: I'm not going to post an obituary online. You will see Beth no more. The 92-year-old Mr. Grassley and the oldest senator wrote on social media Saturday, attaching an image that showed Beth's electrical cord connector. I'm scarred by sparks. See, Black, that's from electrical sparks. It's not safe to use anymore. Goodbye, Beth. You have been a real workhorse. Your namesake still is hard worker. I will miss you. Wow.
9: It's simple. They love each other.
4: You know what? Thank you, Uncle Joe. He declared it a sad day at the Grassley household.
8: I bet.
4: Recalled that Beth... Beth had worked dependably for 34 years at his home and for 15 years before that at his mother-in-law's house. I will miss you.
8: R.I.P.
4: Yeah, wow. That is the most affection for a household appliance I've ever heard in my life.
8: Yeah.
4: He began posting about his vacuum cleaner in 2020. When Mr. Grassley announced the death of a pigeon. Oh, my God, we need age limits. Oh, boy. Oh, boy. I'm sorry. He announced the death of a pigeon by writing on social media. And he writes like a rapper, too. It's worth mentioning that if you, it's just the letter U. If you lost your pet pigeon, misspelled, "It's dead in my front yard, my Iowa farm. Just discovered," in all caps. That's a good post there.
8: The things he finds excitement in. It's just
4: 2 days before Thanksgiving in 2018, Mr. Grassley wrote on social media, "Mrs. G and daughter Wendy have started big job preparing meal for 30 at farm Thanksgiving. So my housework contribution begins. This is my machine, Beth." And it was a picture of him vacuuming. And he made a habit of such vacuum-related posts. "Faithful Beth has about 3 hours of cleaning to get ready for 25 to 30 Grassley family," he wrote on Christmas in 22. For Thanksgiving 23, he shared a video of Beth roaring across a rug. A video now.
8: Oh.
4: As he pushed it, one of his great-grandchildren showed him where the video button was on his iPhone.
8: Right.
4: Shared a video of Beth roaring across a rug as he pushed the vacuum and shuffled behind it. The same year, Grassley posted an image of himself and Senator Shelley Moore Capito, Republican of West Virginia, holding a cutout image of Beth. Oh. "Turns out Senator Capito is a big fan of Beth," he wrote. Oh my God. You know, I like to think I have a fairly vivid imagination, but this is like something one of our most gifted satirists would write.
8: Yes. Yes. He's 92 years old, by the way.
4: Oh, yeah. Yeah. Mm-hmm. Josh Turek, Democratic state representative in Iowa running for the state's other Senate seat, reached across the aisle Saturday evening on social media, and I quote, "Sorry for your loss, Senator."
8: Oh, no.
4: Sounds like Beth had a heck of a run.
8: Oh.
4: Oh, well, boy.
8: You know, God bless him for giving us something other than politics for a couple of minutes.
4: Yeah.
10: Do you think he puts a wig on that vacuum?
4: I wonder.
8: Oh, dresses it up.
4: And a dress. Yeah. Dresses it up. What would you like for dinner, Beth?
8: She has a seat at the table.
7: I know you love spaghetti. Spaghetti, Beth? Come over here.
4: Oh, boy. I hate to bring everybody down, but that's what I do. We had a Joe Biden comment there. According to his reformed crackhead, homemonger, gun-toting, art-slinging son, Hunter, I'm sorry, influence peddling, although with the Trump family in office right now, that one, the fun's been taken out of that one. Anyway, he says that the cancer's gone everywhere for old Joe, and the treatment's really rough on him. And so, yeah, I think, you know, look, it's awful politician, awful president. In the five worst in American history, and that's saying something. But, you know, he's somebody's dad and granddad. And,
8: yeah.
4: You know, it's terrible. Absolutely. So, anyway. Mr. Former President, I hope your treatments go well and are not too uncomfortable, and I hope there's a miracle at the end of the line. Anyway, thanks for not running a second time. You're terrible. All right, we have Katie's headlines coming up in a moment or two, and then right after that, we'll talk to the fabulous Tim Sandifer of the Goldwater Foundation. Can't wait. Stay with us.
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17: 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Skies will be partly sunny with spotty showers and thunderstorms, 89 to 93 this afternoon. Evening showers, then clearing, middle to upper 70s tonight. Tomorrow becoming partly sunny, low 90s. Afternoon showers and thunderstorms Thursday, low 90s. I'm Precision Weather Meteorologist Russ Murley on WNZF.
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4: Busy show today. A lot of great stuff to talk about. Hope you can hang around. If you can't, grab it via podcast, Armstrong and Getty On Demand. You ought to subscribe. That way it auto-downloads. It's effortless. Let's figure out who's reporting what. It's the lead story with Katie Green. Katie.
8: All righty. Starting with the Alphabet Network's Trump from, this is from ABC. Trump reportedly used a catering truck to sneak off Air Force One. CNN. Trump flew out of Turkey on a smaller craft. Reporters and staffers were unknowingly on a decoy plane. And
4: Fox. Yeah. So this is way too dangerous for the POTUS, but you go ahead and stay on board.
8: Yeah. And Fox, the president said that he is, quote, number one on Iran's target list.
4: I'm sure that's true. Sure. Yeah. Well, and for the subterfuge to work, you had to keep everything the same except the POTUS getting off. And, you know, given the highly capable defensive mechanisms of Air Force One, I have a feeling it was not unfair, or those people weren't sacrificial lambs. It was just the height of caution. And it's about time the Secret Service exercised that.
8: From the Wall Street Journal, GOP senators release Fauci texts discussing COVID vaccine risk to pregnant women.
4: Yeah. We can talk about that more later. I don't think it's quite as definitive as some of the other stuff in the texts, but it was absolutely an example of them saying, look, don't make anything public if it's going to diminish people's accepting this thing, including what might be the truth in this case. So it was definitely, the theme is, we're better than you, we're smarter than you, you will tell us what to do, and we will tell you what to do, and you will obey.
8: From the New York Times, rabbis plead with Mondami to tone down his anti-Israel messaging.
4: Interesting. Good for you, rabbis. Bring it out into the open. Let's talk about it.
8: From the Free Beacon, move over Thanksgiving. Francesca Hong hosted, quote, Feast of Feminine with a 6-course dinner inspired by menstruation.
4: Oh, boy. I'm busy that night. I haven't told you what night. Yes, I know. Good Lord.
8: Yeah.
4: Oh, I will look into the details. I am not committing to bringing them to you good people yet. I just, good Lord, what a fruitcake she is. And a simpleton and a dope.
8: And so are the people who attended the dinner. From Market Watch, the size of the American workforce has fallen by over 1 million people in just the last year.
4: Yeah. Combination of men sitting out to be lazy scum and also, giant dislocating changes in a lot of industries, but booting a lot of illegals out.
8: Yeah.
4: A lot of them were here to work. A lot of them not, but yeah.
8: From the New York Post, the United States breaks 132-year record for hottest month ever in July.
4: Yeah, maybe.
8: Yeah.
4: I'm never sure whether to trust that data because the climate cult has manipulated it so consistently through the years. I believe the world is getting warmer, the Earth. I mean, there's evidence everywhere. But what do you do about it is the question. Are you going to cripple your economy like Britain has for generations and bring ruin just for a meaningless gesture? No. Sell your parka, buy some shorts, and keep working on the green energy stuff. It's not ready yet.
8: And finally, from the Babylon Bee, inspired by AOC, James Tallarico also elects to have his eggs frozen.
4: He's a girl. He's certainly a limp-wristed little fancy pants. Not that there's anything wrong with that. I mean, God bless you. I don't dislike or hate anybody. I would never pick on anybody, but he is a phony and his whole demeanor doesn't exactly scream Texas.
8: Not an ounce of it.
4: No, it screams like the bluer parts of Austin, maybe.
8: Yeah.
4: Yeah. Here's my favorite headline of the day. I can't stop thinking about it. High school football player practiced for an hour with a venomous snake in his helmet until the coaches discovered it. It had wriggled up inside the padding of his helmet. It was a water moccasin, I think, or some sort of a cotton mouth. Good Lord.
8: What the hell?
4: Oh, boy. Well, totally different topic. Tim Sandifer on the Declaration of Independence coming up. It's great stuff.
27: Armstrong and Getty.
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5: ABC News, I'm Sherry. Preston, Iranian-backed Houthi rebels launching a new attack on a ship. We have just learned they've killed 4 people in a key shipping lane. Back in court in New York today, accused CEO killer Luigi Mangione.
7: Tuesday's appearance could be the last time Luigi Mangione is seen in public before jury selection starts on September 8th. And the conference is one of the final opportunities for prosecutors and defense lawyers to finalize details of the high-profile trial. Prosecutors allege Mangione gunned down UnitedHealthcare CEO Brian Thompson in an assassination-style killing on a Midtown Manhattan street in 2024. Mangione has pleaded not guilty to state and federal charges, and he faces the possibility of life in prison if he's convicted at his state murder trial. Peter Haralambos, ABC News, New York.
5: Doctors are now pushing back against the latest recommendations from the Trump administration to roll back childhood vaccine schedules. Search teams still looking for thousands of people still missing after the earthquake in Colombia. This is ABC News.
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9: If you don't vote in the primary, someone else has made your choices for you for the election in November, and you get what they decided.
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10: 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From the WNZF Newsroom, I'm Erica Fox.
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4: So much on their plate. So much good stuff to talk about. We won't get to it all as always, but we're going to do our best. Hope you can hang around. This is always fun when Tim Sandifer joins us. Tim is the Vice President for Legal Affairs at the Goldwater Institute, the author of a number of fabulous books, including notably The Permission Society, which was inspired by conversations on the Armstrong and Getty Show. It says it right there in the book Mostly this show inspires eye rolls, but indeed it inspired a terrific book. But Tim's latest book, which I have been absolutely loving, I've mentioned it 30 times, is Proclaiming Liberty, John Adams, Thomas Jefferson, and the Declaration of Independence. Tim joins us now. Mr. Sandifer.

0: even those of us who got a decent grounding in why the colonists broke free of England got it with a very broad brush.
1: Yeah.
0: And never mind the kids these days that get taught the polar opposite of the truth, the bizarre 1619 notion that the revolution was to preserve slavery.
1: Yeah.
0: But I've got to admit that even, and I felt I had a pretty good foundation in this, I'd missed some absolutely fundamental twists of history that led to the revolution. For instance, the concept of parliamentary supremacy. And what an enormous issue that was leading up. Can you help people understand what that issue was?
1: Well, you and me both, because I was in the same situation. I learned a ton working on this book, and one of them was this issue. So the dispute between London and the American colonies was primarily over the power of Parliament, not the king, for most of the 12 years that led up to the Declaration of Independence. And this is actually the book that I recommend on this for those who really want to get deeper into it is a 4-volume history of the legal disputes at the heart of the revolution by a guy named John Philip Reed, who is a hero of mine. I don't know how anybody could have done the kind of scholarship he did in the days before the internet. It's amazing. But the dispute was really over whether Parliament had authority to govern the American colonies at all. And the Americans said no. They said, we owe allegiance to the king. He's the executive branch of our government. But when it comes to the legislative branch, our laws are made at our local legislatures. That is, you know, the Virginia House of Burgesses or the Massachusetts House of Representatives or what have you. And Parliament has no power over us. And one reason they said that was because the colonial charters that allowed the American colonies to start had been issued by the king, right? That's why Virginia is named after Queen Elizabeth and why Jamestown is named after King James, because these places were created on the king's say-so. And so then here comes Parliament saying in the 1760s, they say, hey, it turns out that after 150 years, we actually are the ones who govern you and not the king. And then
0: and it's
1: King
0: worth
1: George-
0: mentioning, Tim, I think that for the entirety of this time, the local legislatures had been passing laws. They had been passing the taxes. They'd even been paying the king's officials, the British officials who came over, because, look, we're self-governing. We'll take on your officials. They'll help run the place. You're the executive branch. But we make all the fiscal decisions, and that had been the reality.
1: Yeah, and when Parliament wanted money from the Americans, they would send a request to the local legislature and say, would you please adopt a tax and send us what you can afford? And London had even refunded money to the Americans for providing too much that they couldn't afford. So by the 1760s, the Americans were accustomed to a century and a half of this, of being given that kind, you know, their autonomy was being respected. And then all of a sudden, Parliament announces in 1764 with the Sugar Act, and then a year later in 1765, it passes the Stamp Act. And in those two laws, Parliament says, it turns out, actually, Parliament has supreme, absolute power over the entire empire. We can even change the Constitution if we want to. The king is subordinate to us. We control everything.
0: And there are no human rights except as we say there are.
1: That's right. All the traditional rights of Englishmen exist only at our whim, and we could repeal them if we wanted to. And in fact, there was one legal writer at the time who said there is no such thing as an unconstitutional law, because if Parliament passes it, that automatically makes it constitutional. And the Americans are horrified by this. Now, the reason the British do it, it's not because they're crazy. The reason they do it, they have good reasons. And that is, in Britain, the fear had always been that the king was too powerful. The civil wars that they had there had all been because the king was this, you know, independent entity separate from Parliament, and that had been the fight. And Parliament had won that battle, and Parliament saw itself as protecting people against the king, right? And so now here come the American colonies, and they're saying, well, it turns out we don't owe allegiance to Parliament. We owe our allegiance only to the king. Well, that's really scary back in London, because they say that's just why we fought the civil wars, right? So you have these two totally incompatible notions of the British Constitution, the unwritten British Constitution, that the Americans think that there's these principles of constitutionality that restrain the Parliament. And on the other hand, you have Parliament saying, no, we have absolute supreme authority. And those two incompatible ideas of the Constitution, they're as incompatible as the pro and anti-slavery views of the U.S. Constitution a century later. And right. So inevitably they're going to come into conflict, which finally, after a dozen years of argument and

0: negotiation, the Americans give up and say, fine, we're just our own country. We're not going to deal with you anymore.
1: Right. And I think it's worth noting that instead of like we did in 1789, sitting down and writing a constitution, Parliament just said the constitution's anything we say it is and it can change at any moment. We'll let you know. That would have been if they'd gone with the, you know, let's write a constitution, that would have been a nice middle ground. I was also so interested and angered by your description of, forgive me if I get some of the terminology wrong, but the Admiralty Courts and the various ways that Parliament sought to enforce its will and how horrifically unfair all of that was to all of the defendants in these matters.
0: Oh, I'm so glad that you're angry and outraged, because I was hoping to write the book.
1: I'd have grabbed my musket, man. I'm not kidding.
0: Yeah, that's what I wanted to convey, because I've seen so many times I've had to hear people say, well, it was just a little fight over a three-penny tax on tea. What was the big deal? The Americans complained and said that they were being oppressed and they weren't really, and all this sort of stuff. Yes, they absolutely were. British colonial rule, absolutely it was oppressive. Absolutely King George was a tyrant. But it wasn't just him. He was going along with Parliament, and that's why he was a tyrant. So, of course it was outrageous. It was much more than the tax on the tea. The Admiralty Courts you're talking about, this is how Parliament was enforcing its restrictions on American trade. Not just taxes, but prohibitions on people doing business in order to enrich people back in London, so that by eliminating economic competition. And some of these things were crazy, like the Hat Act that made it illegal for an American to make hats out of furs trapped on their own land. You had to send the fur to London to be made into a hat instead and then sent back to you. That's just crazy.
1: And you couldn't send the fur anywhere else either. It had to be London. Yeah.
0: That's right. Yeah. And if you did send your goods to any other country, they had to go through England so that your ship would be essentially double taxed in England on its route to your ultimate destination. So to enforce these, the Parliament creates these Admiralty Courts. And the Admiralty Courts, they're called that because they originated with the Navy. That's what they were originally designed for. But now Parliament expands them to control everything, basically. And in an Admiralty Court, you have no right to a jury. You are not presumed innocent. You have to prove your innocence. You have no right to counsel. You have, you know, all these restrictions on the so-called traditional rights of Englishmen, right? And the punishment is forfeiture. Right? So so the Parliament will come in and prosecute you. You have to prove your innocence. And if you fail to do that, they're going to take your stuff and sell it and profit themselves off of it. And even if you do win your case, you still cannot recover damages for being wrongly accused if the judge thinks that there was probable cause to think that you were guilty. Now, if all of this sounds familiar to you, that's because we are doing the same thing today through civil asset forfeiture laws every day in this country, presuming people guilty, seizing their assets, putting them through trials with no jury, where they have no presumption of innocence, stealing their property, and allowing the government to sell it and profit from it. It's going on every day in this country, and it is outrageous that we are committing the same wrongs today that our ancestors thought was worth overthrowing British rule for.
1: Yeah, it's absolutely unholy. That's a topic for another day. But the final thing I want to say about the awful system of injustice that we're describing is often the trials would be held hundreds of miles away from where the infraction allegedly occurred, or even worse, across the ocean in England. And if I had any witnesses, I had to bring them across the ocean, take weeks at my own expense. And then, even in the best of circumstances, I'm financially ruined. I mean, nice system of justice.
0: And that's assuming that you survive this, right? Because, you know, going on a ship across the Atlantic Ocean and back is not just time-consuming, but extremely dangerous. You could be shipwrecked, you could catch tuberculosis or any number of diseases. I mean, it's crazy. And one of the so-called intolerable acts that Parliament passes just before independence, the Americans call it the Murder Act. This is a law that says that if a British customs official kills an American while enforcing his duties, he can't be tried in American courts. He has to be tried in London instead, which means that the survivors and all the witnesses have to go to London. And of course, you're going to be tried in front of a biased British jury anyway. So it's really a system that is very much loaded dice against the Americans, and it's all to profit a small handful of people who run Parliament.
1: Tim, can you hang on to do one more segment? All right,
0: sure.
1: Fabulous. 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We're going to talk a little bit about the founders and slavery. 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
2: 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Spotty showers and thunderstorms, 89 to 93 this afternoon. Evening showers and clearing, mid-70s tonight. Tomorrow becoming partly sunny, low 90s. Afternoon showers Thursday. I'm Precision Weather Meteorologist Russ Murley on WNZF.
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1: Welcome. How are you doing? Glad you're here. Tim, the lawyer, Sandifer. Tim Sandifer, the vice president for legal affairs at the Goldwater Institute, is with us. We're talking about his fabulous book, Proclaiming Liberty, John Adams, Thomas Jefferson, and the Declaration of Independence. Tim, thanks for hanging around.
0: Yeah, no problem.
1: So I think you talked to Jack about this while I was on vacation, but it's absolutely worth touching on again, at least briefly. The question of the founding fathers and, I mean, maybe most particularly Thomas Jefferson and slavery, and the notion being pushed in virtually all of our government schools these days, I think, that the founding fathers were hypocrites and just pretended that all men are created equal, didn't conflict with slavery, and just kind of shuffled their feet and pretended that the conflict wasn't there. How untrue is that characterization?
0: Oh, it's utterly insane. The idea that the American founding fathers did not believe that all men are created equal really meant all men, that's a lie. And the only piece of evidence that has ever been brought forward for this is the fact that the American founders did not eliminate slavery immediately in July of 1776. But there's all sorts of reasons to explain why that happened. And, you know, for one thing, they had no idea and no power to do that. They had no idea how to accomplish it and no power to do it. If the American Continental Congress had tried to abolish slavery on July 4, 1776, it would have failed to do so. All it would have accomplished would be to destroy the Continental Congress. It would not have eliminated slavery. But that's the only piece of evidence that has ever been brought forward to show that the American founding fathers did not believe all men to mean all men. Now, that's a separate question from whether they were hypocrites. If they were, the question of whether they were hypocrites for not eliminating slavery, that is, I think, a little bit more complicated. And I think
1: we
0: should
1: be trying harder, frankly.
0: Yeah, but I think we need to begin by asking ourselves what we would do in a situation like that. And one way to do that is to imagine that there was some enormous evil in the world today and how we would deal with that evil. There are a lot of people who think that the consumption of animal meat is a horrifying evil, that animals have rights and that eating meat is a cruel and inhumane and disgusting practice. Now, they live in a world where just about everybody's eating meat. So what should they do about that? Now, there are some people who go full vegan about that. And, you know, that's fine if that's their choice. But for the most part, I think what most people do is, yeah, they feel bad about, you know, things like factory farming or the mistreatment of animals or something like that. But they go ahead and they eat meat and they use leather and they just live in a world where that's the case. Are they hypocrites for that? Well, I guess maybe. It depends on what your standards are. But I think if you're living in a world with a colossal evil all around you and you fail to, like, end it overnight, I don't know if that really makes you a hypocrite. I think it just means that you live in a complicated world with a lot of political barriers to accomplishing justice. And there were a lot of political barriers to accomplishing justice in 1776. All the states had, well, almost all the states had slavery to some extent, but they were being, slavery was being abolished. There was a movement on foot to eliminate slavery, and the states were getting rid of slavery. And it was all going in one direction at that time. And the American founding fathers were very candid about how evil slavery was. Jefferson says, "I tremble for my country when I reflect that God is just and his justice cannot sleep forever. There is no part of a just God that can side with whites in a fight between blacks and whites." I mean, that's amazingly candid. He's publishing this in a book. I don't know of any similar example of a revolutionary movement where the founders say, we believe in X and we recognize that our entire economy is basically based on the opposite of X and we pledge ourselves to getting rid of X, but we just don't know how to do it right now. I mean, that's amazing. And to ignore that progress, I think just requires ideological blindness and dishonesty.
1: Yeah, Tim, I know you're a moral man, not a religious one, but whether your morals come from the Bible or elsewhere, I think virtually every philosophy that's ever taken hold recognizes that if you go, say, several hundred years down the road of the wrong thing, untangling it's going to be a bitch.
0: Yeah, right. And you're talking about a world where it had never been done before. There was no precedent for a society eliminating slavery without starting a race war. Every time that it had been tried, it ended up killing lots and lots of people. So now we're going to not only abolish slavery, but live in a multiracial democracy for which there was no precedent at all. It's not surprising that this was unimaginable to people like Jefferson and Adams, who were reading this history and saying, well, anytime people tried to abolish slavery in the past, it's led to race war. So how are we going to avoid that? I mean, of course it was a new idea to them. Of course they failed to just snap their fingers and end slavery overnight. Nobody could have done that.
1: Right. Excellent point. We've barely got a minute left, Tim. What, when you were writing the book, did you hope the main takeaway would be for folks reading it?
0: I wanted people mostly to take away the idea that the revolution was fought for just reasons. The Americans were right to do what they did. The principles that all men are created equal with inalienable rights are true. And the political causes of the revolution were legitimate. What Britain was doing to the American colonies really was wrong and really was oppressive. And Americans should be proud of that history and should cherish it. And understanding it is the first step toward cherishing it. Not just a bunch of flag waving pronouncements every July 4th, but really understanding why we fought the revolution and why the dream of the Declaration deserves to survive and prevail in today's world.
1: Tim Sandifer, the Goldwater Institute. The book is Proclaiming Liberty, John Adams, Thomas Jefferson, the Declaration of Independence, and I love it. Tim, great to talk to you as always. Let's stay in touch.
0: Absolutely. Thanks.
1: All right. Thank you, amigo. Excellent. All sorts of stuff. We're going to squeeze in some mailbag next hour, and man, there's 20 stories I want to just bingo, bango, bongo. So it's going to be action-packed. Buckle your seatbelts. Stay with us.
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22: From ABC News, I'm Sherry Preston. Iranian-backed Houthi rebels firing on a vessel in a key Middle Eastern waterway. Four people killed, according to officials in Yemen. The violence raising fears over new threats to regional shipping lanes. The Iranians are still demanding the U.S. pay reparations for damage caused during the war as a part of any ceasefire plan. New details emerging about how President Trump was spirited out of Turkey following the NATO summit last month and Iranian death threats. ABC's Martha Raddatz says the old Air Force One, the new Air Force One, and a third plane were involved, and that President Trump was taken off one and put onto another.
23: All three planes, the Qatari gifted jet, the legacy Air Force One carrying staff and press, and the military craft reportedly carrying the president, landed in Britain. It's there that the president is reportedly secreted back on to the legacy aircraft, where he was seen by cameras again deplaning and boarding the Qatari gifted jet.
22: No confirmation or denial from the White House. Accused CEO killer Luigi Mangione in a New York courtroom this hour for what might be the final time before jury selection in his state trial begins next month. Here's ABC's Matt Rivers.
24: His lawyers had actually argued that they would pursue a psychiatric defense, only to then abruptly pull that argument when the judge said that they would need to provide psychiatric records in order to do that kind of argument. Now, Mangione is facing both state and federal charges. He's pleaded not guilty to both, but But earlier, ABC had reported that both sides had been talking about a potential plea deal in the federal trial that ultimately didn't amount to anything. It's not clear how close they got to actually coming to some sort of an agreement there.
22: As of now, Mangione's federal trial will be held after the state trial. In Colombia, heavy equipment is being used to pull away parts of destroyed buildings, the rubble likely hiding trapped people following the earthquake Monday that has claimed at least 130 lives. This is ABC News.
3: 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And yes, I told you so.
22: The nation's law enforcement agencies have been echoing what the FBI has been saying for months. Crime is down in major U.S. cities.
5: According to the Major Cities Chiefs Association, murders alone were down more than 17% in the first half of 2026 compared to the same period the previous year. Robberies, rapes, and aggravated assaults likewise were lower. The declines continue a trend that reversed the crime surge that came during the pandemic.
22: That's ABC's Jim Ryan. President Trump getting pushback from doctors who say his executive order cutting the number of recommended childhood vaccines from 18 to 11 is reckless. They're also speaking out against another plan splitting the measles, mumps, and rubella vaccine, the MMR, into three separate shots. Here's ABC's Mary Bruce.
6: The president and HHS Secretary Kennedy, a longtime vaccine skeptic, continue to claim without scientific evidence that vaccines are tied to autism and are argued that breaking up these vaccines will somehow make them safer, even though decades of scientific studies show there is no link between vaccines and autism.
22: Primary elections are taking place in six states today. In the Minnesota governor's race, the MyPillow guy, Mike Lindell, who's being sued for repeating unfounded theories about President Trump's 2020 election loss, leads a crowded Republican primary for governor. And in Wisconsin, Democratic Socialist Francesca Hong is ahead in most polls in the Democratic race for governor there. Sherry Preston, ABC News.
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26: This local news is a service of Flagler County's Toyota dealer, Beaver Toyota in St. Augustine, conveniently located right off I-95 at exit 311.
27: Buddy Taylor Middle School has been ranked an A school by the state of Florida.
26: That's quite a difference, says Buddy Taylor Middle School principal Katie Zimmerly, from where they were a year ago.
27: Last year, we were ranked a C, and we were able to jump right straight to an A in 1 year. And that is truly and completely through the hard work of our Eagle Scholars, our amazing professional educators, our amazing staff. It takes a village.
26: Individual school grades contribute to the district's overall performance. She also gives credit to those keeping the home fires lit.
27: And a huge part of that village and our students' success is our parents and families being involved in what's going on.
26: The improvement marks a special pride for Zimmerly, a Flagler Schools graduate herself, who returned to the district as an educator and became principal of Buddy Taylor last year. From the WNZF Newsroom, I'm Peter Colleen.
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1: Always love talking to Tim Sandifer. We just wrapped up a conversation if you're just tuning in or whatever. Grab it via podcast, Armstrong and Getty On Demand, about his book. And I mentioned one of his previous books, The Permission Society, which he put out in 2016, was inspired by conversations on this show, and honored to have inspired anything good to happen on Earth. But it occurs to me, if it's a perfect introduction to the freedom loving quote of the day and not yet, Michael, and then mailbag. Because what we talked about at the time that launched the book was, and I may have come up with this, it doesn't really matter, but never use the word permit as a noun unless you think about it as a verb. You're getting a permit from the county to do this, that, or the other. And it ranges from, you know, in parts of rural Texas where you don't need a permit to do anything, to in your bluer states and cities and all, famously in the communist enclave where Jack makes his home, you need a permit to get a new dishwasher for your kitchen. So they make sure it's up to whatever environmental rules and regs rule that communist enclave. And those the rules and regs and permits are often well-meaning, road to hell paved with good intentions, right? And some of them are probably either legitimate, even if they go a little too far. But the problem is you get this web of permissions for everything you do every day. Every use of your land, every tool you use, every, you know, mode of transportation. And sooner or later, that web of well-meaning rules and regs traps you. It becomes the opposite of liberty. And again, a lot of it's well-meaning, but it tends to total up bit by bit by bit until you're just not a free person anymore. And I certainly joined with Tim in fighting against that sort of thing, which brings us to the freedom-loving quote of the day. And I'm going to go with a series from Nikita Khrushchev, who was the premier of the Soviet Union in the 50s and 60s, I think through 1964. He took power after Stalin. And it was a huge, huge moment in the history of Russia and the Soviet Union. And though he left office, or I think he croaked, before I was born, it was his doctrines that governed the Cold War to a large extent until Gorbachev and the detente and everything came in. The detente was a different period. But when the Soviet Union crumbled. So Khrushchev was enormously, enormously influential. And he was kind of the rule giver that we Cold Warriors grew up with, his philosophy. And what's interesting and handy about Khrushchev is he was utterly clear and open about his plans. And we'll be hitting some of his quotes for the next couple of week or two. Anyway, we'll lead with this one. You Americans are so gullible. No, you won't accept communism outright, but we'll keep feeding you small doses of socialism until you finally wake up and find you already have communism. We won't have to fight you. We'll so weaken your economy until you'll fall like overripe fruit into our hands. Mailbag. Obviously, one of the reasons that's so appropriate is socialism seems to be on the march, particularly among the young and college miseducated in America these days. Khrushchev's wishes are coming true, and not to be over dramatic, but I will die fighting them. Drop us a note, mailbag at armstrongandgetty.com. Let's see. David and Campbell says some very nice things about the show. Thank you, my brother. And he mentions that yesterday we played a clip of AOC trying to answer the question about the difference between socialism and communism, and she doesn't know the difference. And he says essentially, and this is under Karl Marx's theory, and it's handy to know, I suppose, in socialism, the workers control the state. State uses its power to take over major industries and the means of production. And as time passes, that utopia ends the conflict between the classes. And the state is no longer needed and withers away. Everybody shares and shares alike. It is truly a utopia. Everyone communicates. There are no need for even rules. This is communism, the ideal state. And if you seriously think that will ever happen among human beings, you need your brain checked. Or you need to get the hell out of the way and let the adults run things. It's a good explanation encapsulated there, David. Appreciate it. Then this from Tim. I love this. He says, remember, there's a merit system in communism. People become really talented at telling on each other. The power is in control, controlling the systems. The people who get control of the systems, the stores, the gas stations, etc., have the opportunity for corruption that, of course, comes in communism. And these are the coveted positions, of course. Doesn't matter whether someone's a zealot, a real communist, they will, for the purposes of survival and advancement, become really good at telling on people, really good at putting people in trouble so they can continue to have that power. That's what happens in communism. That's why it always fails. That's how Russia became a criminal gang with the toughest criminal in charge. The commissars get rich, and it doesn't matter anymore if the system fails as long as they stay rich. The people that run the store have the food. The people that run the gas station have fuel. The people that supervise the distribution of benefits have benefits. And that's all that matters. You know, I'm going to depart from the plan here of mailbag. And Michael, do me a favor. Let's play. Oh, where is it? This is instructive. This is the late Charlie Kirk debating Hassan Piker. And put up with them yelling over each other for a minute because they get into a little bit of substance in number 44.
2: Why don't you give 95% of your money away and go live on a commune?
8: Do you really think that that's how it works? Do you really think
2: Why
8: that's
2: not?
8: How it works?
2: Go live silly? What you preach.
8: Look,
2: because I, every single
8: this
2: time,
8: is
2: you
8: silly.
2: Talk uninterrupted for 5 minutes. Hassan, let me
8: Okay,
2: finish.
8: Go ahead. Sorry, you're right.
2: I
8: you're right.
2: live
8: you're right.
2: what I practice. I am a free market capitalist. I employ people. I took a risk. I have my own startup business. Every single day, I practice what I preach. He wants other people to contribute to what he considers to be a good idea, what he considers will make the world a better place. That you have the freedom to go live as a socialist. Go do it, Hassan. What's stopping you?
8: Okay. All right. So here's why this is ridiculous. And the last point. The last point I will make is this. Okay. Here's why that conversation is absolutely preposterous. If I gave away the measly earnings that I had and gave away 95% of
2: that, how much do you make,
8: that wouldn't necessarily even push the needle.
1: So Hassan Piker's next sentence ought to be, so for my system to work, I need, because I know it's right, to control everybody else and make them give away what they earn. My system depends entirely, not on individual initiative or consent or taking risk or investing or building something. My system depends entirely on controlling people and taking from them. And yeah, I understand taxation is a similar thing, but there's no taxation without the consent of the legislature, at least in theory, in our country. But Hassan Piker, the darling of the left, admitted there, I need to control everyone for this system to work. It's a great truism and piece of wisdom. There are only two ways to get somebody to work. Number one, a reward, or number two, the fear of punishment. And because socialism eliminates reward for effort, reward for innovation, reward for risk, reward for outworking everybody else, people quickly decide, obviously, I'm not going to work. I'm going to get what I get, whether I work or not. So I'm not going to work. Okay, so we've removed reward. What's left? Fear of punishment. Hassan Piker's entire system requires control and punishment of anybody who doesn't go along with his nefarious plans. Getting back to mailbag, Joe Schmo of Bonnie Lake, Washington writes, that's how he signs it. On the topic of the WNBA and the two women who used to play in the NBA, Mr. Kantner and Mr. White, is that right?
9: Yep.
1: Yeah, right. I'm Ms. Cantor and Ms. White, because they say they're women, that makes them women. Trans women are women. But Joe makes a good point. All the WNBA has to do is not draft these guys or any other ex-NBA player, because they have to be drafted in order to play, because they're not really presenting as trans. The trans community will not be upset that they didn't get drafted. Although White actually bought a really nice blonde wig. He looks very comely in it. And three, granted, if presenting trans female with great basketball skills were to try out and then not get drafted, the league would then have a problem. So how far, but again, Joe, it's like we were talking about yesterday. If they were sincerely transgender, well, who's, what do we go to? The sincere police? The sincerity league? Is there a medical test? The whole thing's just absurd. We're calling their bluff. Go get them, ladies. On the topic of Iran, which continues to be a mire full of quag, Don in San Jose writes, I don't understand why Trump keeps opening the door for negotiations, quote unquote, with Iran. It only invites more nonsense requests from them. As we saw this last weekend, why don't we just give them a declaration like the Potsdam Declaration of World War II? It's simple. Give up all striving for nuclear weapons. Turn over existing nuclear refinement. Open the Straits of Hormuz. There will be no tolls or threats against shipping. Give up on all terrorism and support terrorist groups. There should be one more. Recognize Israel. Maybe that's one too many. Well, Don, the problem is, and I have a feeling you know this, an order without a sanction is a suggestion. It's a request. What's the or else? Or else, well, you know what? Jim in Houston writes, the mullahs in the IRGC are Lucy Van Pelt. Trump is Charlie Brown. The deal to open Hormuz is the football over and over and over. Trump acts as if the mullahs have no cards. In fact, they have a straight. Oh, clever, Jim. Clever. Get it. Poker reference. Very nice. It's a good point. What was the other thing I was going to say? It seemed important at the time. Oh, well. We don't know what levers to... I was going to say, the strategy right now appears to be just choke them financially till they give out. Whether that will ever happen, they machine gunned 40, 50,000 of their own citizens in the street. I don't think they care if those people are a little hungry. Let's see. Why don't we call it good? We're going to come back with a bunch of stories from the really impactful to the completely idiotic run through, get you caught up on what's happening in the world. It's the Armstrong and Getty Show. Glad you're here. Stay with us.
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0: Hey, Armstrong and Getty here, and if you're up before dawn and still at it when the sun goes down, you've got the kind of grit that made this country great.
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12: 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Skies will be partly sunny with spotty showers and thunderstorms, 89 to 93 this afternoon. Evening showers, then clearing, middle to upper 70s tonight. Tomorrow becoming partly sunny, low 90s. Afternoon showers and thunderstorms Thursday, low 90s. I'm Precision Weather Meteorologist Ross Murley on WNZF.
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1: Hey, Michael, sorry, I meant to ask for this. Can you hit me with clip number 21? This is the flower of American womanhood known as Royce White, who played in the WNBA, or in the NBA, and wants to play in the WNBA.
35: You know, I'm transgender. I'm a woman. I identify as sometimes identifying as a woman for purposes of basketball, professional basketball. So I'll be declaring for the WNBA draft in 2027 as well.
1: So we all know that that's going on, And I want to explain something, because I don't think most people understand this, and you really have to understand it. And it discourages and shocks me, the lack of curiosity in a lot of the media, including the conservative media, about where this stuff is coming from, the whole transgender thing. And this is foundational to all of it. It has to do with the critical theory school of philosophy, a handful of French guys. If you know their names, you know it, you know them, but in the 1960s, who came up with this idea that, we need to get Marxism in, but the workers of the world unite didn't really work. And so the point of critical theory you have to understand is there are no truths. There is no reality that we all can agree on. It's entirely cultural and entirely opinion. There is nothing you can say that critical theory won't try to tear apart. They criticize it. That's where the name comes from. They problematize it. You've heard that term probably. They ask all these wacky, half rhetorical questions to get you to back off something as simple as only women can have babies. And you know, I was going to go into detail on something leading to it, but I'll just cut to the bottom line. So eliminating any binaries, there are men, there are women, is at the heart of critical theory. And so they cannot admit, why don't they just back down on the women's sports thing, you're asking yourself? I mean, because anybody with half a brain can see and understand immediately, or doesn't even need to see anything, to know the reason Title IX exists, the reason women's sports exist, is because men, elite athletes, are much bigger and stronger and faster and more violent. And if women are going to enjoy sports, it ought to be for women. And 98% of the planet, if you explain it to them, believes that. But they can't admit that there's something foundational that we all can agree on, because then critical theory collapses. And I know it seems insane, but that is what underpins all of what's going on at the teachers' colleges and has infected a radical gender theory, the gender-bred man. Little boys and girls can choose whether they're boys and girls, and then they try to confuse you. What's gender? What's sex? And all that crap. At the heart is critical theory that says there are no universal truths. All there are cultural truths. And Orwell would leap out of his grave if he could and point out, oh, dudes, that's what I was trying to warn you about, is that if there are no truths, the party can tell you what the truth is and you have to accept it. And you can't say, well, that doesn't square with reality, because reality is just what the party tells you it is. So critical theory and the people pushing it, whether they know they are or not, they just think they're enlightened and that these nice trans people deserve to be able to play in girl sports. They're just trying to push critical theory. The greatest example is the 2+2=5 thing, which is actually straight out of 1984. The critical theory crowd, and there was a giant Twitter war, which got James Lindsay fired up to begin with, because he's a mathematician, as I recall, saying, no, 2+2 doesn't equal 4 in every society. In some societies, it equals 5. Straight out of Orwell, straight out of critical theory. That's why they can't give up on this crap. Anyway, a bunch of stuff to get to in a couple of minutes. We've got David Drucker to kind of parse some of the politics of our time. Jack's going to check in a bit. Stay with us. Don't go away.
0: Armstrong and Getty.
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8: ABC News, I'm Sherry Preston. Pre-trial hearing underway for the man accused of shooting and killing United Healthcare CEO Brian Thompson back in 2024. ABC's Matt Rivers is outside the courthouse in New York City.
9: In all likelihood, this is going to be the last time that we see Luigi Mangione in court before jury selection in what plans to be a blockbuster state trial that will begin right after Labor Day. Now, today's hearing is a pre-trial conference to try and iron out those last-minute details, including media access, and what is likely to be one of the most high-profile trials that we have seen in quite some time.
8: Heavy equipment is still being used to lift concrete from piles of debris left after the 7.4 magnitude earthquake in Colombia. The death toll, more than 160 people, and expected to rise. At least 3,000 people are missing, many of them trapped under debris. Soldiers, rescue personnel, and families are picking through the rubble. Existing home sales fell in July as many prospective buyers stayed home. This is ABC News.
0: This local news is a service of Flagler County's Toyota dealer, Beaver Toyota, in St. Augustine, conveniently located right off I-95 at exit 311.
4: The legal fight over Palm Coast's higher development impact fees centers on a study the city relied on when it raised those fees last year. The consultant determined that extraordinary circumstances existed, which the city says allowed it to raise its fire, parks, and transportation impact fees beyond the limits normally allowed under state law. But the Flagler County Home Builders Association challenged those increases. Executive Officer Anna Maria Long comments on the study she feels was flawed.
10: It's unfair to existing residents. It's unfair to the incoming residents. It's unfair to council and staff because they were told, hey, you can trust these people. And that was a lie.
4: On Friday, a judge agreed with the Home Builders Association and ruled that the city's impact fee ordinances violate Senate Bill 180. The city says they may appeal. From the WNZF Newsroom, I'm Liz Ryan.
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1: Abolishing ICE.
27: Yes.
1: A one-year data center moratorium.
27: Yes.
1: Breaking up Big Ag.
27: Yes.
1: Public grocery stores.
27: Yes.
1: Right to repair.
27: Yes.
1: Legalizing cannabis.
27: Yes.
1: Overturning Citizens United.
27: Yes.
1: A workers' bill of rights.
27: Yes.
1: A free Palestine.
27: Yes.
1: The delightful Hassan Piker interviewing and quizzing the delightful Francesca Hong, who is involved in a primary for the governorship of Wisconsin, actually today as we speak. be interesting to see how that pans out. We're joined by David Drucker, senior writer for The Dispatch, longtime friend of the Armstrong and Getty Show. And David, I will reserve it to myself to rant that these people are lunatics and their policies will never work. But first of all, welcome. It's good to talk to you.
2: Yeah, good to be back.
1: And the thing I wanted to talk to you about, and I'm so interested in this, the nature of the primary system and the fact that a super energized, fairly small segment of either one of the political parties can win primary after primary after primary. And the conventional wisdom is, yeah, that's true because it's the hardcore that turn out, but then it makes it harder to win the general. But I've observed over and over again, and this is what I really wanted to ask you about, folks who just rant about how horrific these policies are in the primaries, then say, well, of course I'll support her. So is it not true that the super energized

0: And they've definitely accrued some more influence than they used to have, because it's harder to make the argument that we need to nominate a pragmatist or somebody with broad appeal when the winner of the primary essentially is the winner of the general election. And then you're looking at these competitive seats and states where progressives and socialist candidates are making inroads. And I think part of that has to do with the fact that the Democratic Party is going through its own anti-establishment civil war, much as the Republican Party did during Barack Obama's presidency. Right. And, you know, the Democrats have not gone through something like this in quite some time, because they were not unified by Obama. They were first unified by opposition to George W. Bush, which turned into unification around Barack Obama, which turned into unification around opposition to Donald Trump. And now they're finally sort of going through the sort of periodic upheaval that parties go through. I think the question, though, in this case is, where do they land? Because some of these candidates, unlike Democrats in the past, are rather extreme. When you just go through that checklist there where you play the clip, mm-hmm. And you know, usually what happens is either these things succeed with voters and therefore they get to declare victory, the wingers do, or they start losing some winnable, coveted general elections, and it resuscitates, you know, the so-called establishment wing of the party that is focused on winning. That's what happened in large part with a lot of Republicans, at least in congressional races prior to Donald Trump, where Republican Senate candidates in particular were blowing these winnable races, and the party got more aggressive, took more control over these primaries, and started nominating broadly acceptable candidates. They started winning again, and that kind of put that thing to bed.
1: Right. Now, you're a lot closer to this than we are. I see the Democratic establishment as very old and very comfortable with their own control of the party. And what does the next generation of the Democratic establishment look like?
0: We don't know.
1: Who are they?
0: Good question. First of all, I think the Democratic establishment doesn't quite know what to do about the insurgents in their midst. I think that they're afraid to challenge them very publicly. I think they've been challenging them subtly and quietly and in back rooms strategy sessions. And we've seen that with, you know, certain PAC money being spent and endorsements being made, but they still haven't reached the point where they recognize these candidates as a problem. And they haven't reached the point where fear of their own base is superseded by fear of losing and perpetuating Republican control of the White House and of Congress. And so the first step is, like, when does the party itself try to reassert control and actually wage the kind of aggressive warfare that the progressive base and these, you know, Democratic Socialists of America candidates have been waging?
1: Right.
0: And then that'll tell us a lot about who the next sort of iteration of the Democratic establishment is, whether it's the same people, they just finally got off their butts and started fighting, or whether it's somebody new.
1: Right, right. Let's stay on a somewhat philosophical level. I find it more fun than the headlines of the day. So you look across at the Republican Party and Trump's enormous influence, blah, blah, blah. Everybody knows that.
0: Right.
1: Given the fact that the Republican Party has been dealing with that, the Democrats have been dealing with what we've been describing, what is a political party anymore if it is merely the executive branch of whatever whims of the head guy is? I mean, you don't have a platform until you ask your candidate, what do you want our platform to be? Are both parties getting tired of that whipsawing back and forth enough that they'll assert themselves and say, a party is a thing, here's what we are?
0: Yeah, well, that's a big, it's a broader question. And I think, you know, for the time being, the answer is no. I mean, I joke all the time, but I'm half serious, that these parties have deteriorated and self-immolated. And they're basically now, in many ways, nothing more than ballot access organizations. They don't really have anything that they're willing to fight for beyond, you know, whatever their philosophical region of control wants at any given time, right? And we've seen that

0: presidential level in particular. You know, whoever the nominee is, that person's in charge of the party. That person determines the party's agenda. And, you know, when a candidate comes along that is unacceptable, the line really has to cross. And we see this from time to time, right, where the line will be crossed and the parties will say, nope, you don't get our support. And we still see things like that. But you're right to point this out. Part of the problem, even though everybody hates political parties, is that parties have grown weaker as polarization has increased. And we probably, our politics in this country, the things that people think they don't like about our politics would improve if the parties actually strengthened and began to take, you know, reassert control over their platforms and their candidates and things of that nature the way they used to.
1: Mm-hmm. A little less democracy, maybe, at least at the primary level. David Drucker, senior writer with the Dispatch, is with us. David, what's the most interesting story in politics going on right now that you think people ought to be paying attention to?
0: Well, I mean, I don't know. They're probably already paying attention if you're, you know, a political junkie. But I think what's going on in Michigan is probably the most interesting story in politics. And whether Abdul El-Sayed gets elected to the Senate in a swing state like Michigan, because I think it's going to tell us a lot about where certain, you know, voters are. But also, I think it's going to, if El-Sayed wins, the progressive wing of the Democratic Party is going to have an argument to make. I don't necessarily think it would be true anyway, but they're going to be able to say, don't tell us a winger can't win the presidency, can't win the key states in the Electoral College voting. We just won Michigan. And if he loses to a Republican, and a Republican hasn't won a U.S. Senate seat in Michigan since the 90s, and of course it's a very bad environment for the GOP, if El-Sayed loses, then, you know, the normal way of the Democratic Party, the pragmatic wing, mm-hmm. is going to be able to see, we told you so, and I think that could have a huge influence over the course of the 2028 Democratic presidential primary. By the way, may also forestall any possibility of Democrats winning control of the Senate if they lose a Senate seat they control in Michigan.
1: Right. Final question, David. How blue is Wisconsin now? Is it possible Francesca Hong gets the nomination?
0: It's not blue. I mean, it's a swing state. It's a narrowly divided state.
1: Right.
0: Well, she can very well get the nomination for all the reasons we just discussed.
1: Right. But then can her...
0: She may get elected governor in an environment that favors Republicans and that favors Democrats in the way that this one, you know, does at the moment. But I think she's also vulnerable in a general election. And, you know, it also, there are plenty of Democrats still running in competitive seats in states, and they're all going to get a lot more between El-Sayed winning the Democratic nomination in Michigan and if Hong is the nominee in Wisconsin for governor, and you've got some other DSA candidates that have succeeded in these primaries. It's much more for Democrats in places that matter to answer for than just, well, what about Mamdani in New York City?
1: Right. David Drucker, senior writer with the Dispatch. David, always stimulating. Thanks so much for the time.
0: Yep, anytime. Thank you.
1: All right, thank you. Yeah, let's stay in touch. 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I thought it was interesting that the New York Times was actually pretty critical of Jessica Hong, Francesca Hong, rather, and her various beliefs and policies. They were merciless. I wonder if that's the Democratic establishment kind of raising its head and saying, hey, are you people sure you're up on everything she has to say? I actually found the coverage in the New York Times more clear-eyed and critical than in the Wall Street Journal, which was a head-scratcher. Well, we'll all find out today that that key primary in Wisconsin is today. I guess we'll know by tonight what's going on with that one. Jack's going to check in from the vacation trail next. Stay with us.
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11: 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Spotty showers and thunderstorms, 89 to 93 this afternoon. Evening showers and clearing, mid-70s tonight. Tomorrow becoming partly sunny, low 90s. Afternoon showers Thursday. I'm Precision Weather Meteorologist Ross Murley on WNZF.
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1: He's the co-host. He's on vacation. He's annexing Canada one delicious gravy fry at a time. He's Jack Armstrong. Hello, Jack. How are you?
14: Why do you suppose we don't put gravy on fries in the United States?
1: We do, actually, in various places. It's often called poutine, which sounds like a euphemism for a lady part to me.
14: Yeah, I don't like that word. It's fun. I've not come across it a lot, but it's everywhere I go to eat, which I have one of those little motorized things to get around now. That's what's happened. I've only been here 3 days. And
15: a rascal?
14: I'm unable to power myself with my own legs anymore.
1: Well, what are you going to do? You're going to get a scooter.
14: Exactly.
1: There you go. Adapt and
14: what
1: overcome.
14: I think. You know what's interesting? I'm in Banff. I'm 1,000 miles from those fires in Washington and Oregon.
1: Yeah.
14: And just across the border in Canada. And it is so smoky here, 1,000 miles away.
1: Oh, that's too bad because I'm told the scenery. Well, I've seen pictures. This is breathtaking.
14: Oh, it is. And luckily I can, you know, still see it, but it's not the same as it would be if it weren't for the fires. But man, it is really smoky. The scenery is breathtaking. It's absolutely fantastic.
1: Excellent. And are you mostly, you guys just hiking and looking around and touristy stuff or what? You got any big adventures planned?
14: So far, yes, that's exactly. Well, we went to the Sturgis Motorcycle Rally. That's what we did the first 2 days.
1: Oh, wow.
14: My youngest has no interest in that, but my eldest really is interested. And we just hung around there for like 24 hours. And that is one of the largest gatherings of humanity. I think it's the largest non-religious gathering of humanity that happens every year. It's about 500,000 people that show up in this town of 6,000 people.
1: Boy, that's amazing. Like dwarfs the Indy 500, for instance. It's many multiples.
14: It's just insane. It's just so crazy. And my kids, I'm glad they're the 14 and 16. They saw some things that opened their eyes. That's for certain. The way there was some stuff to see walking the streets. No doubt about
1: that. Yeah, I bet there was. Well, I was just going to say for your younger son Henry that even if you're not at all into motorcycles or whatever, just the sheer spectacle of the thing would have to be, you know, eye opening.
14: What's interesting is, you know, how it is. We've talked about this many times, how people are born with personalities. I mean, and they're just very, very different. But my oldest when he's around that vibe of just music and noise and people and crowds and cars, he just lights up. I mean, it just energizes him so much. And my youngest is always, can I go sit in the car until this is over? And he puts something in his ears so he doesn't have to hear any of it and he doesn't like to see it. So it's just very different. So now we're doing his part of the trip, more or less, where we're driving through mountains and creeks and stopping, and it's perfectly quiet, and we hike, and we see deer and bighorn sheep and that sort of thing. He likes that sort of thing.
1: That's wonderful. I was going to say, it has to make vacation planning at least somewhat challenging, but what are you going to do?
14: You've probably had this experience. You know, I didn't go on vacations really. I hadn't realized this until my kids got older. I didn't really go on vacations with the family once I turned like 14, 15 years old because I was working. I was working all the time. So the family would go on vacation and I work. And then my brother did the same when he turned about 15. He stayed home. I think there's a reason for that. Teenagers, they are not really thrilled about many things. They're not digging that much stuff and they don't want to be with their parents. And I was thinking last vacation, and I'm thinking this vacation, you know what, next summer, I think I'll go on vacation. You stay home and work might be the answer.
1: Yeah. One of the very few things I've ever said that was worth jotting down, was when Judy and I were talking about her relationship with our oldest Kate. And I said, honey, to leave the nest, to take off, you have to push against the nest. And that process begins early. It's, you know, the bird metaphor kind of fails because they're pushing for a very long time before they flap their wings and fly away.
14: Clearly. And modern society, we have probably delayed them growing up for better. I was going to say for better or worse, probably almost certainly for worse. But I was working and not doing vacation stuff. I was like a grown man earning money, buying myself stuff at 15. And I think, maybe the human body and mind is prepared for that, but we don't do it much. Go ahead.
1: No, go ahead.
14: I was going to say, and then the smartphone thing,
15: everything has to compete with the smartphone.
1: Right.
15: And so I have to constantly, hey, put that away. Just sitting there playing video games when you've got like some of the greatest scenery on the planet, maybe in the entire universe, out your window. You don't need to be playing some weird game on your phone. But that's the way, you know how it is. We're drawn to the next dopamine hit. You don't get a dopamine hit. It's enjoyable, but you don't get a dopamine hit from looking at a mountain.
1: Not the same kind, anyway. So no, we got like 20 seconds left. Is there another leg to come of the vacation?
15: Oh, yeah. We're driving to Vancouver. Then we're going to go over to Vancouver Island, Victoria, and we'll be there for a while. Seattle, then home.
1: Excellent. Scenery and junkies. Best of both worlds.
15: Exactly. Well, exactly.
1: Enjoy that and stay in touch. We've got a great guest, the fabulous Jason Rantz, coming up from Seattle Red 770 AM. Longtime friend of the A&G show and colleague. He's always bringing the fire. Stay with us. Don't go away.
16: Armstrong and Getty.
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21: From ABC News, I'm Sherry Preston. At least 3,000 people are still missing following this week's deadly earthquake in Colombia. The death toll more than 200, and those who made it are talking about how they survived. ABC's Faith Abube is in Medellin.
22: In all likelihood, this is going to be the last time that we see Luigi Mangione in court before jury selection in what plans to be a blockbuster state trial that will begin right after Labor Day. Now, today's hearing is a pre-trial conference to try and iron out those last-minute details, including media access, and what is likely to be one of the most high-profile trials that we have seen in quite some time.
21: That actually met Rivers at the Luigi Mangione trial. There's been no ruling yet on whether cameras will be allowed in the state trial. It's set to begin next month. ABC News legal analyst Channel Lloyd says she would be surprised if cameras are allowed in the courtroom.
23: This would be a very significant departure from what normally occurs in New York state cases. Typically, they have one of the most restrictive bans against any sort of audiovisual recording of a trial. So this is a very unique departure.
21: Mangione accused of killing United Healthcare CEO Brian Thompson in 2024. He was in court today, likely for the last time before jury selection begins next month. High interest rates plus high prices equals fewer existing home sales.
24: Month-to-month sales of existing homes slipped 1.7% last month, a softer decline than the month before. And compared to a year ago, sales were actually a little higher. Realtors blame the 2026 drop on rising interest rates and a limited number of existing homes for sale. For sellers, the upside is that the average pre-owned house is sitting on the market for only 29 days. Jim Ryan, ABC News.
21: How much do you owe in your plastic? Americans' credit card debt reached $1.26 trillion last month, increasing by $21 billion in the second quarter, according to the New York Federal Reserve. This is ABC News.
25: 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And yes, I told you so.
21: Water rationing continues in Puerto Rico. ABC's Victor Oquendo reports from San Juan.
0: The state of emergency in Puerto Rico intensifying as hundreds of thousands of people, including in the capital of San Juan, have to go without running water for 48 hours at a time under a mandatory rationing system. The island facing a crippling drought compounded by a notoriously aging water infrastructure. Levels at the Carraíso Reservoir, critical to San Juan, dangerously low.
21: New details about the steps the Secret Service took to slip President Trump off one plane, make it look like he went to another plane, and actually put him on a third plane following threats from Iran at the NATO summit in Turkey last month. Here's ABC News Chief Global Affairs Correspondent Martha Raddatz.
2: The White House neither confirmed nor denied the Post reporting, saying in a statement, the new Air Force One is a state-of-the-art aircraft that has been fitted with high-level security protocols that ensure the safety of the president and his staff. As the president has said recently, there are many enemies of America who have their sights on him, and we use every tool at our disposal to address those threats.
21: That from reporting in the Washington Post. President Trump's media company announcing $238 million in losses in the second quarter, 10 times more than last year. Now the parent company of Truth Social says it's going back to its roots. It plans to abandon crypto, online betting, and financial services business. I'm Sherry Preston, ABC News.
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26: If you don't vote in the primary, someone else has made your choices for you for the election in November, and you get what they decided.
27: The August 18th primary includes races for school board, Palm Coast City Council, and other offices. Lynn Hart says her office has also expanded access to make voting easier.
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27: Early voting continues through Saturday, August 15th from 10 a.m. to 6 p.m. at the Elections Office in Bunnell, the Flagler County Public Library, the Palm Coast Community Center, the Southern Recreation Center, and the Wickline Senior Center in Flagler Beach. 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From the WNZF Newsroom, I'm Erica Fox. We'll be right back.

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1: Jack Armstrong and Joe Getty.
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3: And now, he is Armstrong and Getty.
4: Abolish the police, abolish ICE, abolish borders, abolish the Senate, abolish the Constitution. It's an extreme political ideology that is gaining traction. The Democrat leadership has lost control. They know it. And people like Alexandria Ocasio-Cortez, Hong in Wisconsin, Abdul El-Sayed in Michigan. You talk about the big tent. The Democrat Jewish Attorney General of Michigan cannot even go to her party's nominating convention because she says, I won't be safe there because of the supporters of Abdul El-Sayed.
5: It is not hyperbole to suggest that we are in a battle for the Constitution of the United States and the way that Constitution has given us such a wonderful way of life, so much opportunity, so much safety. And nobody knows that better than our colleague Jason Rance, who holds down Afternoon Drive on one of the great conservative radio stations in America, Seattle Red 770 AM. Jason joins us now. Jason, how are you, my friend?
6: I'm doing well. Thanks for having me.
5: Excellent. Oh, it's a pleasure. I'm so glad you had a little bit of time. You, based out of Seattle, you're a man of the Pacific Northwest, which is one of my favorite places on earth. My daughter lives not very far from you. Watching the progressives damage your state and city is painful. And it's got to be painful for you, but at the same time, kind of energizing. Help people understand what Washington State looks like and what direction it's headed these days.
6: No, we're certainly not going in the right direction. The biggest fight right now is, well, there's actually quite a few fights coming into this election. We've got three initiatives on the ballot that have been forwarded by conservatives. One is to reverse course for the 12th time on an income tax that Democrats keep trying to impose on all of us. They have completely rigged the system to make it as difficult as humanly possible to get rid of this income tax, but we're obviously going to fight for that. The other two issues, one having to do with the Perel Bill of Rights, which no longer exists in the state of Washington. After voters passed it, the Democrat legislature said, nah, we're going to just reverse course on what the voters wanted. And the final one would ban transgender girls from competing against biological girls in high school sports. All three poll on the side of conservatives because I don't think they're viewed as political issues, at least not inherently, that these are issues that regardless of how one identifies politically can say, yeah, this is not something we want in our state. Democrats continue to ignore it, so now it's going to the people. Seattle specifically, we're seeing an increase in crime again. Homelessness is getting out of control, and we have a mayor who's a socialist who's never held a real job in her life, and she's not handling this position very well to the point where even left-wing media is calling her out for incompetence.
5: Yeah, Katie Wilson, the mayor of Seattle, reminds me of Francesca Hong, the woman child who wants to be governor of Wisconsin. They're kind of cut from the same cloth, dreamy. I mean, at least Francesca Hong has been a cook. I mean, she's had a job, tends bar now and again. But kind of that dreamy, all they know is what they learned in their social classes at college, supported by mom and dad still. It's just shocking to me that these people get elected.
6: Well, the good news is, at least in Wisconsin, she'll win tonight. Hong will win the primary. She's not going to get elected. There's no one serious who thinks she stands a shot in Wisconsin for governor. It's the same thing in Michigan where, you know, privately, Democrats will acknowledge, yeah, there's no way Abdul El-Sayed is going to win this. He's too extreme for Michigan. The threat for Republicans would have been Haley Stevens. Different take in Seattle and Washington, right? I mean, we are deeply, deeply, deeply blue. We are unapologetically blue. and Seattle is the worst of the worst. So you can get someone like a Katie Wilson or an El Sayed or Hong, and they could, in fact, win there. And that's the scary part, where people don't look at these people at the local level where I'm from and say, okay, I guess I agree with them ideologically, but they don't have any experience, and I don't want to turn over the reins to a major city with a huge budget to someone like that simply because I agree with them ideologically. There's got to be someone else who I can align with who actually comes with some experience. We don't vote like that, and we suffer the consequences as a result.
5: We've all watched San Francisco take a turn toward the sane. Daniel Lurie's the mayor mm-hmm. there, and he's no conservative, but he's the sort of fellow that you're describing. He can perceive reality and tell you about it. I see in Vancouver, which is one of the great places on earth, that the police have been ordered to stop citing shoplifting and public hard drug use. I mean, doubling down on the absolutely corrosive policies that we've seen fail so miserably everywhere else.
6: Well, and that's the sad part about all of this. This is 2026. This isn't 2020 through 2023, where a lot of the defund police and the abolitionists had a whole lot of control and they decided to completely redefine what policing and prosecution meant. And we all saw the results of that. We saw crime skyrocket. Only recently, in the last couple of years, have we seen those numbers to start coming back down to where they used to be pre-COVID, because, you know, it's kind of like going on a diet. It takes a very long time to lose like 10 pounds, and then you go to Vegas for the weekend and then you gain 15. It's really, really, really easy to destroy our communities and lead to this rise in crime. It takes a long time to go back to normal. And that's what we've seen, only for Vancouver to reverse course. And again, this was all by design, that not to get too in the weeds, but the reason why they're doing this in Vancouver is because the Washington State Supreme Court, which is dominated by liberals, lowered the threshold for the maximum cases that a public defender can hold. And every prosecutor outside of Seattle and King County said, we don't have enough, you know, defenders for this, for what you're asking. And if you change these rules, you're going to make it so that we can't actually prosecute. We're going to have to just release people. We're not even going to be able to charge them. And this is a direct result. They ignored all of the complaints coming from the prosecuting attorney's office, because they're the ones who have to fund the public defender's offices. They just ignored all of that. They implemented the plan, and now we're seeing the results. And again, this is not just specifically to Vancouver. If you go all around the state of Washington, you're going to see similar instances in which criminals are being let go because they just don't have public defenders to handle the cases.
5: We're talking to Jason Rantz. You know, Jason, occasionally I'll take off my patriot and concerned citizen hat and just put on my political science, analyst hat. And I've got to tell you, the far left it was ingenious that they ran their candidates for district attorney, county attorney, that sort of thing, county prosecutor, and got the Marxists in and took over the school boards, while the rest of us were assuming that, well, everybody has the same values because we all grew up with them, we were taught them, we love this country, blah, blah, blah. That was a stroke of evil genius. But as you indicate, digging our way out of the holes that's created, and we need to win back those offices and then spend years undoing this stuff.
6: We do. And, you know, generally conservatives and independents to a degree, just by their, you know, definition of being an independent, we're not particularly organized. And the far left is. They are right. Very organized. A lot of them do this professionally. Sort of live in this activist space. They take advantage of younger voters who's, especially during primaries when the turnout is generally low, You, as long as you're organized, you bring out X amount of people, depending on where it is you live, it's almost a guarantee that you're going to win in the primary. That doesn't always translate to general election wins. Sometimes it does, but it doesn't always. And they've been able to take advantage of that. You combine in, I'm glad you brought up specifically like school board races. Those also are just low turnout elections, even in generals. You've got people who vote who have no clue who they're voting for. They look, oh, I like that name. I have an aunt named Susie. I'll vote for her. That's how they tend to vote on these races, especially if you don't have any kids. You're not paying as close attention to it. And
5: if they vote at all, and the teachers exactly. And the teachers union folks vote every single time.
6: 100%. And that's where the organizational stuff comes into play. And that's on us, right? I mean, the people who are listening, I guarantee you there's a huge number of people who didn't even vote. And if they did vote, they didn't vote on every single election. And if they did vote on every single election, I guarantee you they didn't do enough research on all the candidates before they decided to vote. And that needs to change.
5: Well, we got to keep browbeating them. And anyway, that's what people tune in for, a good, solid browbeating. To your point about organizing, you remember when Barack Obama first came on the scene and we were told he was a community organizer, and three quarters of America said, what the hell's a community organizer? But they know on the left. And, you know, the irony is what we're calling for is individualists of the world unite. I mean, it's just not in our nature, but we'd better and quick.
6: Yeah, again, we cede power to folks who hold minority viewpoints, and yet they have control over the legislatures, they have control over the culture, because we've allowed them to take over. We know when we poll individual topics, defund police is a perfect example of that, open borders, we know where the American people, regardless of their political ideology, stand. They are against police defunding, they are against open borders. And yet, they're not voting. And if we can't inspire them to vote, and some of that, by the way, is on conservatives in particular, who mm-hmm. I think send a bad message about elections being stolen. I think systems can be rigged to make it difficult to win. I hold that view. But elections don't need to be stolen if people aren't voting. So even if you were to believe that the tallies are being manipulated behind the scenes, make it hard for them then. Go ahead and vote and make it more difficult for them to steal anything if that's what you truly believe. And I don't believe that. I think that we are losing because we don't get out the vote. And there are too many people on our side who have decided to give up because they think the system is so corrupt that they can't win elections. But you're handing over the election to the left.
5: Jason, I agree with you 100%. I think it's an absolutely great point. Perhaps the most corrosive force in politics or running a country is comfort, being comfortable, because you stop doing the work. And our generation, I'll take the blame. I don't think we did a good job of convincing our children how important liberty is and limited government and how sacred our rights are, because we assumed we got comfortable. We assumed everybody agreed. But keep preaching the good word, Jason. Love it. Big fan, Jason Rance, host of the Jason Rance Show on Seattle Red 770 AM in the afternoon, where we're honored to be on in the morning. Thanks a million, Jason. Good to talk to you.
6: Thanks for having me. Appreciate you.
5: Oh, yeah, absolutely. Yeah, Jason's also, I didn't want to kiss his butt too much, but he's a terrific writer and appears on Fox News semi-regularly, that sort of thing. I don't know how he finds the time and energy. This mess is all I can take, combined with, family responsibilities and having something like a personal life. But anyway, he's terrific, terrific guy and a hell of a talent. So much more to get to. Hope you can stay around. If you can, as always, subscribe to the podcast Armstrong and Getty On Demand.
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12: 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Skies will be partly sunny with spotty showers and thunderstorms, 89 to 93 this afternoon. Evening showers, then clearing, middle to upper 70s tonight. Tomorrow becoming partly sunny, low 90s. Afternoon showers and thunderstorms Thursday, low 90s. I'm Precision Weather Meteorologist Russ Murley on WNZF.
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1: Thought we'd take a quick look at the situation in Iran, the Gulf of Hormuz. I'm sorry, the Straits of Hormuz, etc. Here's Keir Simmons on NBC.
2: The stalemate over the Strait of Hormuz. Iran demanding what would amount to billions of dollars before it will stop attacking commercial ships in the strait. And President Trump now pushing back. The president pointing to decades of deadly Iranian attacks on U.S. soldiers. And what the UN calls Iran's alarming increase in executions of Iranian protesters. And Iran demanding more concessions than the previous ceasefire, including that the U.S. military leave the region. The renewed standoff suggesting the Strait of Hormuz will not reopen anytime soon.
1: So you had the alleged agreement, and that's fine, Michael. We won't use that other clip. You had the alleged agreement that keeps getting, you know, put off and rescinded, and it's just a joke. And the Iranians come back with we need you to withdraw all your forces and pay us billions of dollars in reparations and never attack us again and never attack our proxies again. And we want Air Force One and Utah. Just making hilarious demands. And Trump responded yesterday with, yeah, well, we want reparations for every soldier you've killed, all the damage all your proxies have done, all the attacks through the years, starting with the embassy in 1979. And as a professional wise ass, I appreciate the wise assery of it, but it's really not getting us anywhere except signaling to them that they can F right off. However, that leaves us where we were yesterday, I think. A handful of headlines real quickly to give you a description of where we are. The journal says Gulf states accept a new normal in Hormuz. Iran is in control. Oil and gas exporters dislike the emerging deal to reopen the waterway, but see it as the least bad option. Persian Gulf energy producers are concluding that Iran's control over the Strait of Hormuz will become permanent, disrupting their oil and gas exports and global energy supplies indefinitely. The problem is they worry the alternative, going back to war, would be worse. That's true, unless the U.S. and the Gulf states and the world decided the Islamist supremacist violence, terror, exporting lunatics of Iran need to be defeated once and for all. And I don't think I see that will around. The National Review writes, Iran is rewiring its proxy network. They mentioned that the IRGC goons are going out into the axis of resistance, the Gulf states, you know, just all over the place, Lebanon, Iraq, Yemen, wherever their proxies ooch about, you know, Hamas is certainly on that list. And they're teaching them new methods of organization and fighting and essentially they're teaching them how to organize into smaller decentralized cells outside the traditional militia hierarchies that they've always used to make the network more resilient and less vulnerable to decapitation strikes. They're describing it as strategic integration in Iran. So they're trying to rewire because they want to continue to fight for Islamic supremacy all over the region and all over the globe and harden themselves against the ability of the West to fight against them. Another headline, Iran's mysterious ruler signals a hard line on Trump with new leadership. Evidently, according to our intelligence guys, Weird Beer Jr. is still alive, badly injured, but he's still wasting oxygen by breathing. But he has, to the extent that he's in charge, he has appointed absolute murderous hard asses in domestic security. So if anybody so much as suggests, hey, the U.S. has kind of a point, you will get tortured to death. They've gone harder, hardcore than the folks that machine gunned all their citizens in the streets. And finally, Trump's blockade keeps the economic pressure on Iran. That appears to be our strategy. We're going to squeeze them economically till they give. But will they give?
0: Armstrong and Getty.
3: 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And if you're up before dawn and still at it when the sun goes down, you've got the kind of grit that made this country great.
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9: ABC News, I'm Sherry Preston. Luigi Mangione back in court today in connection with the killing of UnitedHealthcare CEO Brian Thompson in 2024. The New York judge says there will be less room for the public in the trial since so many members of the press will be there. Russia has released an American military veteran who spent more than 4 years in prison on disputed charges under abusive conditions. The former U.S. Marine was said to be gravely ill and at risk of dying, a group advocating for him says. Robert Gilman is now on his way to a U.S. military hospital in Texas. Crime across the country on the decline.
10: According to the Major Cities Chiefs Association, murders alone were down more than 17% in the first half of 2026 compared to the same period the previous year. Robberies, rapes, and aggravated assaults likewise were lower. The declines continue a trend that reversed the crime surge that came during the pandemic.
9: ABC's Jim Ryan, death toll from the Columbia earthquake, now at least 224 people. This is ABC News.
11: This local news is a service of Flagler County's Toyota dealer, Beaver Toyota in St. Augustine, conveniently located right off I-95 at exit 311.
12: Buddy Taylor Middle School has been ranked an A school by the state of Florida.
11: That's quite a difference, says Buddy Taylor Middle School principal Katie Zimmerly, from where they were a year ago.
12: Last year, we were ranked a C, and we were able to jump right straight to an A in 1 year. And that is truly and completely through the hard work of our Eagle Scholars, our amazing professional educators, our amazing staff. It takes a village.
11: Individual school grades contribute to the district's overall performance. She also gives credit to those keeping the home fires lit.
12: And a huge part of that village and our students' success is our parents and families being involved in what's going on.
11: The improvement marks a special pride for Zimmerly, a Flagler Schools graduate herself, who returned to the district as an educator and became principal of Buddy Taylor last year. From the WNZF Newsroom, I'm Peter Killeen.
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3: Sad news from California. Jackie of the beloved bald eagle duo Jackie and Shadow, watched by millions on the Big Bear live feed, died about 3 weeks after being attacked by two other bald eagles and taken to a rehab facility. She raised six eaglets over the years and was believed to be 14 years old.
1: First of all, eagles don't have names. Secondly, if that's what happens in nature, that's what happens in nature. I could blame California being soft on crime for this horrific crime, but it was interesting. Katie was telling us, I think it was off the air yesterday, that the vet center where the eagle was being cared for was just so inundated by calls and people showing up that they could barely do their thing.
18: Yeah, the people were showing up not only at the center, but at the care, the people that were taking care of their homes. Wow. Somehow. They found their you know, their residents. This whole thing, I mean, it's sad, and I get it, but like you said, nature took its course.
19: Jackie, are you here? Where's Jackie?
18: Oh, jeez.
1: Again, Mr. President, coincidentally, Jackie has passed. Yeah. We need the soft-hearted and the overly emotional in humanity. I believe in balance and that sort of thing. But look, there is no crueler bitch on earth than Mother Nature. Pardon my frank terminology. A. And B, while there aren't that many bald eagles in... Where was Jackie?
18: Big Bear.
1: Big Bear. Okay.
18: Southern California.
1: Beautiful.
18: Yeah.
1: Beautiful part of Southern California. I've just been... I'm just back from Alaska, where I can report that they're like crows. There are a lot of them. A hell of a lot of them. So if eagles did what eagles do, and Jackie's dead, that's just the way it goes.
20: Let the mighty eagles soar.
1: Again, I think you missed the lead. The eagle is dead. So, and I'm sure I'll get angry emails about how insensitive I am. No, I like nature, and I understand human beings don't get to tell nature how to be nature.
18: Yeah.
1: So, I'm not going to dwell on this, I promise. The whole WNBA controversy,

0: my God, you professional racists. And then this, one more note on the WNBA, just because I thought this was really good writing. All it took to collapse an entire sect of gender ideology was two alpha males declaring they identify as women and entering the WNBA draft. I'm going to show you the genius of what they did. The two ex-NBA players, Enes Kanter-Freedom and Royce White, didn't argue against the absurd premise that gender is fluid. That's a losing play. The better play is to enter the illusion and destroy it by taking the illusion to the logical extreme. So that's exactly what they did. They embraced the premise that gender is fluid and took it to the logical extreme by declaring for the WNBA draft. Now they are forcing liberals to face the absurdity of their own ideology. Gender ideology's core claim is that sex is irrelevant and identity is sovereign. Trans women are women. Self-ID is enough. Now the WNBA, which is in many ways a major liberal institution, faces a big dilemma. They have to either A, allow the two to enter the WNBA draft and admit women is just a feeling, and this is absurd and will destroy the product, it will just be another men's league, or B, draw a line and say they don't qualify. That concedes self-ID is not enough and biology matters. This would be a public abandonment of the progressive doctrine. Either path burns the ideology to the ground, which is hilarious. Take notes, everyone. Two dudes literally just made one of the greatest persuasion plays of the decade. Which, by the way, the Armstrong and Getty Show has been calling for years. We've been asking somebody to do this, and they have perhaps not answered our call, but they've answered the obvious call, and I could not be more delighted.
1: To quote you from our group chat, Christmas has come early.
0: Yeah. Oh, yeah. I'm so excited about this. Let's bingo, bango, bango, a couple other stories. This is unbelievable. The Wall Street Journal, often their reportage is liberal because they hire these yahoos from the Columbia School of Journalism, these 26-year-olds who are steeped and indoctrinated and the rest of it. And they probably try to straighten them out a little, but you get crap like this. And this is actually, it's a really good, it's an important article. It's about when Trump declared last month that U.S. elections were vulnerable, claiming that 250,000 non-citizens were registered to vote. A day later, Department of Homeland Security said the striking number actually just covered four states. And you probably heard this. New Jersey Governor Mikey Sherrill knew her state had a problem because of what she called a glitch in the motor voter mechanism, where when you register to vote, or to drive, rather, to get a license, you're automatically registered to vote. But you have to check a box, am I a citizen or not? And she claims, and this may well be true, that the software registered people to vote whether they were citizens or not. And even if you selected no, it would register you to vote anyway, even though you're not supposed to. The number of those who voted was relatively small, say these reporterettes, and I think it's one dude in the Wall Street Journal. And I only point out their sex because women are undeniably, you know, in terms of percentages, more progressive than men. So whenever I see and maybe this makes me a bad person, but whenever I see a byline that has three women writing on it, I think, oh, there's a good chance it's going to be kind of progressive. But, and if it's not, it's not. And I admit so, but this is. So you remember how there's no voter fraud and there are no foreigners on the rolls and we don't have to worry about it? Well, for instance, in New Jersey, the governor has admitted there are a little under 7,000 non-citizens registered just in the space of a year. 7,000, but only about 400 voted. Okay, so now we're up to John Stewart, who is very smug about this point, as were lots of progressive commentators. So there are hundreds who voted just in New Jersey. And I don't know this to be true. There are sources in the administration who think the numbers are higher, both the non-citizens and who voted. But even if we were to take Mikey Sherrill at her word, almost 7,000 registered and 400 or so who voted, that's a hell of a long way from voter fraud. Is practically, it's incredibly rare in America, which we've been told over and over and over again. The DHS went on to name New Jersey, Nevada, Pennsylvania, and California as the states Trump alleged in his address to have 250,000 non-citizens on their voting roll. The states have responded to the DHS saying the agency has provided no methodology, proof, or detail.

0: details they can use to verify its claim. State officials also say that without access to the full voter rolls, DHS can't make any accurate assessment of non-citizen registration, but they don't want to give that information to the feds to check because they fear that that private voter information will be misused by the federal government. The angle of this Wall Street Journal article that annoyed me so much is they think that DHS doing this is going to hurt people's faith in elections, and that they're really casting doubt on these states, and gosh, they can't be trusted with the voter rolls. And says Francisco Aguilar, the Democratic Secretary of State in Nevada, quote, "I feel like I'm in a UFC chokehold. Everything we have to do has to be perfect." Yeah. Like, not have non-citizens on the rolls. If they're on the rolls, kick them off and don't let them vote. It's unbelievable. And motor voter has been the law in California. Effortless voter registration of one form or another has been the law for a very, very long time. But there has been no mechanism to check the validity of the people, or at least none that they've used. So it'll be really interesting to see how this hashes out. This is a perfect example of, I wish Trump would stop doing stupid stuff so he could do the really, really smart stuff. Like, look, folks, we've had tens of millions of people come into this country, many of them illegally. A lot of states have practically no barrier to register for the vote. We probably ought to take a look at our voter rolls. I mean, that's not a belligerent thing to say. That's not a racist thing to say. It's not even a conservative thing to say. It's just a sane thing to say. And if the Trump administration is making these states fess up like Mikey Sherrill in New Jersey, good. Not good. Great. All right, Katie, you're a new mom.
1: Mm-hmm.
0: These are two closely related stories.
1: Okay.
0: Headline number one, University of Michigan drops first semester grades. First semester in college, you will get no grades. It's just pass-fail to curb mental health crisis.
1: Oh, for the love.
0: The pilot program aims to ease pressure on freshmen and help them adjust to the demands of college.
1: How does that help them adjust to the demands of college? That's doing the opposite, isn't it?
0: Well, they are arguing that you ease them in.
1: Oh,
0: because they're in a new place. They've not been in college. They got a roommate. They got the professors. They're not used to it. They're stressed. They're scared. They're anxious. And we can't give them grades or they'd freak out.
1: Does the real world ease us in? No.
0: Well, see, that's the thing, and that's one of the aspects of progressivism that I don't understand. Although, well, I'm going to get to the second closely related story in a second. This is the mental health crisis isn't the disease, though. It's the symptom of the disease, and everybody's arguing about the symptom and treating the symptom. I mean, they're putting essentially a little hydrocortisone on the idea that the kids, and they're all, most of them are legally adults, although if you know many 18-year-olds, they're just putting a salve on the symptom and ignoring the disease, which is that our 18-year-olds get to college not able to absorb a B if they get a B.
1: Yeah.
0: And that, I mean, that is a hot house flower. That is a veal calf. And Katie, long before you joined the show, I tried to get going the nation that we're raising a nation of veal calves. Mm-hmm. And I was right, and I continue to be right, and I'm an activist against it. But we have a serious problem. Here's a related story. And it takes the right angle on this story in the New York Times.
1: Oh.
0: Should letting children play alone outside be a crime? Some parents have been surprised to find themselves in the legal system's crosshairs. And they, of course, open with an individual gal and her husband who let their son, their six-year-old son, ride his scooter to the playground that's like right over there.
1: Okay.
0: And ride back on his scooter. Well, some gal saw this kid doing that, stopped him, questioned him, followed him in the car, and then reported him to the County Division of Family and Children's Services. This is, I think, in Georgia.
1: Reported him for on what ground?
0: Yeah, it's in the Atlanta area. Let's see, the official inadequate supervision for a child. Child neglect, essentially. And these parents who believe in free-range parenting, which I do and did when I was raising my kids, are just aghast. They're astounded. And the case manager explained that a complaint had been filed that she would need to inspect their home and interview their son at school. And the case manager actually said to them, when we were growing up, our parents would be like, oh, you know, go ahead, it's fine. But now he would have to be like 13 to scooter himself to the wow. park that's right around the corner. And Mr. Pleasance, that's their name, said, 13, is that the law? Quite sensible. And the case manager said, I mean, they're going to consider that inadequate supervision for him to go completely by himself because anything could happen, right? He's extremely vulnerable at that age. Okay. We need to take a break. We'll be back in a second. We're going to make the obvious tie between those two stories and give you a little bit of good news on that front. Oh, so
1: thank God.
0: Stay here.
2: Armstrong and Getty.
0: It's shocking. In the United States, there's a break-in every 26 seconds. 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
19: 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Spotty showers and thunderstorms, 89 to 93 this afternoon. Evening showers and clearing, mid-70s tonight. Tomorrow becoming partly sunny, low 90s. Afternoon showers Thursday. I'm Precision Weather Meteorologist Ross Merley on WNZF.
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1: I took my younger daughter, the Coffee Achiever, as we call her. That was an old ad campaign. But I took her to the University of Michigan to do a campus visit. We hit a couple of Midwestern universities. She was curious about them. And the University of Michigan is an elite university. Even when we were there, they had all sorts of woke nonsense everywhere. And I was like, oh, my God, it's worse than I'd heard. And this was years ago. They announced the other day that they were canceling all grades for the first semester of college for all kids in all majors because the kids were freaking out. They're having a mental health crisis. They couldn't take being graded in college, which it would be very easy to just mock the little snowflakes, and I'll mock them a little bit, but they didn't raise themselves, as Jack famously always says. The idea that you were so fragile you couldn't take grades your first semester at college is hilarious to me, because I remember my first semester at college quite vividly and how much fun and how wild it was and how, the classes were interesting, the work was hard, but the idea that you shouldn't grade me because I can't take it, I mean, it's like trying to explain to me how it would work if there was no gravity. I just can't even understand it. And as Katie and I were just discussing, the New York Times, of all places, has an article entitled, Should Letting Children Play Alone Outside Be a Crime? And it goes into some specifics about some folks who have gotten busted, quote-unquote, not arrested per se, but investigated by their local child protective services for child neglect, for letting their kid go to the park. Sometimes it's a 6-year-old, sometimes an 8-year-old, sometimes a 12-year-old. But here's the somewhat good news. More and more people and states are waking up to what we've done to our children by constantly supervising them and managing them. 13 states have either created new, less restrictive child neglect laws or amended existing ones. And there's a bipartisan federal bill, the Promoting Childhood Independence and Resilience Act, which was introduced in the House of Representatives in May. That's 13 states. We have a long, long, long way to go. And they get into the history of how this trend started. There's two forces, fear and control. Fear with the kids' pictures on milk cartons and one or two really high profile cases, even though stranger child abduction is incredibly rare, incredibly rare. Plus, this need to control our kids to get them ready for what we see as an increasingly competitive society. They've got to be in organized activities all the time, or else they're not going to get the scholarship. They're not going to go to college, or they can't take getting a grade, etc. It's a crazy trend and a terrible one. More on that. Lots of good stuff in hour four.
0: Armstrong and Getty.
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8: From ABC News, I'm Michelle Franzen. The death toll in Western Colombia jumping again. More than 220 people confirmed dead following yesterday's major earthquake. Hundreds more are missing. The country's newly elected president declaring a national disaster, rubble and damage stretching across multiple cities and communities. ABC's Faith Abube is in Medellin.
9: American Alyssa Arroyavi was at the gym in Medellin when it hit.
10: There was like this sudden commotion and everybody was yelling, and the staff then was like really pushing everybody to get outside as quickly as possible because it was quite strong.
9: The damage widespread, impacting health and community centers as well as roads, making it difficult to assess damage in rural areas.
8: Hostilities between the U.S. and Iran expanding to a possible Iranian plot against President Trump and an elaborate deception to protect the president. The Washington Post reports when the president departed the NATO summit in Turkey last month, he was secretly taken off Air Force One and put on a military jet using a catering truck. ABC's Martha Raddatz has more from Washington.
11: The White House neither confirmed nor denied the Post reporting, saying in a statement, the new Air Force One is a state-of-the-art aircraft that has been fitted with high-level security protocols that ensure the safety of the president and his staff. As the president has said recently, there are many enemies of America who have their sights on him, and we use every tool at our disposal to address those threats.
8: In New York City, Luigi Mangione back in court today for the last scheduled pretrial conference hearing in his state murder case for the fatal shooting of UnitedHealthcare CEO. The judge set jury selection for September 8th, but is still weighing a request to allow cameras at the trial. Russia released detained U.S. Marine Robert Gilman today. He was detained in 2022, accused of fighting with a Russian officer. Gilman was said to be gravely ill. He's now on his way to a U.S. military hospital in Texas. 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
6: 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And yes, I told you so.
8: More women are being forced to drive longer distances to deliver their babies. That according to a new March of Dimes study, and small towns are being hit the hardest. Here's ABC's Jim Ryan.
12: Of the nearly 100 labor and delivery units forced to close in the past 2.5 years, more than half were the sole birthing facility in that county. While it's the smallest communities being hit, those communities are often in the most populous states. The result, according to March of Dimes, 1 in 4 American women aren't receiving prenatal care during the first trimester of pregnancy.
8: March of Dimes says 2.5 million women of childbearing age live in counties considered maternity care deserts. Data centers are driving a massive construction boom, but some communities are not happy about it. There are complaints of noise, pollution, and massive spikes in energy bills. There are also concerns about how much water data centers use to cool all of the equipment. Frank Welly is assistant director of the Global Energy Center at the Atlantic Council.
13: The models that the hyperscalers are running right now use a tremendous amount of power to run the calculations and algorithms that are advancing the U.S. ability to advance AI.
8: Willie said companies building data centers must be more transparent with communities and local leaders. The Powerball jackpot now up to $975 million. No one matched the 6 numbers again last night. The next drawing, tomorrow night. Michelle Franzen, ABC News.
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17: The legal fight over Palm Coast's higher development impact fees centers on a study the city relied on when it raised those fees last year. The consultant determined that extraordinary circumstances existed, which the city says allowed it to raise its fire, parks, and transportation impact fees beyond the limits normally allowed under state law. But the Flagler County Home Builders Association challenged those increases. Executive Officer Anna Maria Long comments on the study she feels was flawed.
18: It's unfair to existing residents. It's unfair to the incoming residents. It's unfair to council and staff because they were told, hey, you can trust these people. And that was a lie.
17: On Friday, a judge agreed with the Home Builders Association and ruled that the city's impact fee ordinances violate Senate Bill 180. The city says they may appeal. From the WNZF Newsroom, I'm Liz Ryan.

0: Rising from the heart of the swamp, a beacon of truth is casting its light. From sea to shining sea, The Vince Show. Here's Vince Colonnaise.
1: All right, here we go. 844-484-3872. 844-4 the USA. That is the way to join us today. From coast to coast, from sea to shining sea, all across the fruited plain. It's great to be back with you, America. It's been nice to take a quick break. Thank you for that. Got to take a break with the family. And I appreciate everybody who stepped up to the plate to host the program in my absence. Thank you to, of course, producer Jim Verde. Who could forget producer Jim doing a great job throughout this period, as always. And, of course, always helping me through this program each day. And then Sean Farish and Moon Griffon and Kurt Schlichter and Michael Palka, all great Americans, all great friends. Thank you very much, guys, for your wonderful work over the course of the past week. Got a lot of great messages about all of you. So thank you very much. You know, it is great to be back with you. In case you were wondering where I was, I know, Jim, as you started the program yesterday, I was settling back in at home, but I wasn't quite up to on-air snuff yet because I'm severely jet-lagged. I just got back from Hawaii. I was out in Oahu, Hawaii for the week, which was really nice. What a treat to be in Oahu. Great American state. Really nice to be there. Beautiful, beautiful state as always. That's why people like visiting Hawaii. But the game plan for me, the reason I went to Hawaii, in addition to just enjoying the beautiful Hawaiian weather, was also to bring my family, you know, because that's a place that you may or may not know. I've mentioned this before. I lived, when I was a kid, I lived for 3 years. We lived in Hawaii because General Colonnaise, he wasn't a general at the time. I'm trying to remember what he was. I think he was like a major or lieutenant colonel, was stationed on Kaneohe Marine Corps Base. And, of course, being part of the family, we went along. And we were all living there for a couple of years. I did middle school in Hawaii. What a great time to be in Hawaii. You just kind of just free-range kids just roaming all over the place, riding our bikes down to the beach, and, of course, going to school there. And so it was a real treat for me. My wife and my daughter have never been there, Jim, so I thought, well, let's bring them. And I brought them there, and luckily I knew everywhere to go, at least on Oahu. I don't know the other islands quite so well. But I brought them all over Oahu. I brought them to my middle school, showed them Kailua Intermediate School. We pulled up. By the way, congratulations to Kailua Intermediate. They have pretty good security. Somebody ran out and was like, hey, can I help you? Like, really quickly. I was like, yeah, I used to go to school here. And he still was looking at me kind of suspiciously. Yeah, okay, sure, old man. But it was a lot of fun. I got to show my kid, who is basically the same exact age. She's going into seventh grade now. And that was the year I was at Kailua Intermediate. So it was really sweet to be able to show her that. And then we hiked Diamond Head, that volcano at the end of Waikiki Beach. That was a great hike. And then probably the highlight of the trip was the visit to the USS Arizona at Pearl Harbor. Now, by now, you likely know, given, you know, the media, perhaps you already knew this, but there was that crazy story we got earlier this year where the media was attacking Kash Patel for getting a privileged tour of the USS Arizona. They were very upset at him. They were like, he got to get in the water and put a dive mask on and look at the wreckage. I'm like, okay, that sounds awesome. That sounds like a remarkable privilege. And it sounds like Kash Patel was really honored by the ability to do that, to be so close to history. But okay, go ahead, make that a scandal. Somehow that's a scandal. But I had the privilege last week, courtesy of the United States Navy, thank you to the Navy for this, of joining a group of the Hawaiian Department of Transportation. That's right. The State Department of Transportation had a great, they had a fun group, actually. They were really nice people. Gathered with me, my wife, and my daughter. We got on a little tour boat driven by a couple of sailors. And we got a tour of the whole battleship row. We got to see each of, right after we had a, they have a small museum that I guess it's like the Admiral's Museum. That we got to take a tour of, because it was kind of interesting to, and watched a video about the history of December 7th, 1941, the attack on Pearl Harbor, how it went down in the morning, just the chaos of that day. And then we get out on this boat and we're traveling all over Pearl Harbor and seeing each of these sites. And it really, you know, the USS Arizona gets a lot of attention because the wreckage is still there, of course, well-deserved attention because the wreckage is still there and they've got this memorial built over the top of it. It is the tomb site for well over 1,000 men who perished that day. And, of course, it became the tomb site of of other American heroes who had survived the attack of USS Arizona, but upon their passing, their remains would be brought down into the ship so that they could rest with their shipmates, which is just remarkable. It's just remarkable. And in fact, all of their names, including the survivors who would later be entombed there, they're all etched into the walls of the Arizona Memorial. So you can see the names of every single sailor, Marine, who died on the USS Arizona. But you can also see the names of those men who would later be entombed inside of the USS Arizona. They have a separate little location inside of the memorial. Really, really an amazing place, a solemn place. It was, our tour group arrived, my family and the Hawaii Department of Transportation. We arrived right after the public tours had closed, so we got the privilege of being able to, just as a smaller group, walk on the Arizona Memorial and see all of this. And I would say that the most impactful moment for me, while we're standing there and, of course, overwhelmed by the fact that we're at a gravesite with the American flag flying over us and the breeze coming through the memorial, there are no glass windows, just gigantic openings. In fact, there are 21 gigantic openings on the Arizona Memorial. It is an eternal 21-gun salute to the fallen. And they had so those of you who've been there will know that when the Arizona went down, it went down with about 1.5 million gallons of fuel inside of it. 1.5 million gallons of fuel. And when the Navy was conducting its recovery operations and its and sorting out everything in the wake of Pearl Harbor, they had to make a decision about whether or not they would drain the fuel from the ship. And the decision rested on the fact that there'd be an ecological disaster, potentially, if they tried to retrieve the fuel, if they tried to open it up and pull it out. And so they made the decision not to do that. They said, we're going to leave the fuel there and we're going to allow it to very slowly leak. We think that the ecological impact will be dramatically less if we do it that way. And so they did. And so as a result, for those of you who've been to the Arizona, undoubtedly you will have either seen or do know about the fact that a gallon per day, to this very day, since 1941, a gallon of fuel per day leaks out of the Arizona. Now, it's going to be a while. 1.5 million gallons is a lot of fuel. 1 gallon a day. And the effect of it is, visually, is that there's an oil sheen that floats to the top of the water right near where the leak is. And so people who go to this memorial to witness it, to see it up close, if the water is still enough, and even if it's moving a bit, you'll see an oil sheen floating above the ship. Some people call it the tears of the Arizona, which can be seen again to this very day. And my wife and my daughter, this was the first time they had been able to see it. As a kid, we always made a point of bringing our visitors to Hawaii. When we lived there, we would bring them to the Arizona to see it. So I'd become a bit accustomed to it. But I'll tell you what, despite the fact that I'd been there many times as a kid, I don't know, it's every time I'm overcome with emotion and gratitude. And I just stand there in awe of what these sailors, these Marines, what these men dealt with that day in December 7th of 1941. It's just remarkable. And the individual stories of heroism are incredible. There are so many stories of heroism. This is a detail I didn't know. If you're a World War II history buff or Pearl Harbor buff, you probably did know this. I didn't realize it, though, until we were taking the tour through Pearl Harbor. Do you know that the USS Nevada was, right after it was struck by the Japanese, got underway, and they tried to escape Pearl Harbor. They tried to get the ship out of the harbor. They were moving as quickly as they could, despite the fact that they were damaged. And the Japanese, realizing that the ship was on the move, saw an opportunity to sink it and to block the channel. They thought, if we just keep concentrating fire on the Nevada, if we sink it right there, we can block the channel. And suddenly all of these pilots, these Japanese Zero pilots, began targeting en masse the USS Nevada. And the pilot, the captain of the Nevada, realizing the situation that his ship was in and the impact it would have if the ship was sunk, decided to intentionally ground it into what's referred to as Hospital Point there in Pearl Harbor. He just steered the ship right for the shore and grounded it in order to keep the channel clear. Otherwise, the United States Navy would have been even more debilitated in its ability to even get in and out of Pearl Harbor, which, of course, many of the ships ended up getting out. But later on, they would repair so many of the ships, put them back into service, and send them off to war. It was amazing the speed with which the military moved in getting all of that back up and running. But just the stories of heroism, it is so completely impactful. And what a blessing it was for me, and just to be able to bring my daughter and my wife to see that. And again, I say all of this with immense gratitude to you for just giving me a chance to take a break for a week. But we made sure to spend it with some appreciation for our great country, which I love doing. I absolutely love doing. And while I was gone, it turns out a lot transpired. It wasn't just $20 burritos. That wasn't the only debate that was going on. It was also the United States Senate adjourned. They decided to go into recess, you know, because they earned a vacation and everything. And they didn't pass the Save America Act, which is very, very annoying. And meanwhile, the socialists, they continue to be insurgent. So in case you're wondering, do we have a lot to talk about today? You're damn right we do. We have a lot to talk about. Stay with me. More ahead on The Vince Show.
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0: 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Skies will be partly sunny with spotty showers and thunderstorms, 89 to 93 this afternoon. Evening showers, then clearing, middle to upper 70s tonight. Tomorrow becoming partly sunny, low 90s. Afternoon showers and thunderstorms Thursday, low 90s. I'm Precision Weather Meteorologist Ross Murley on WNZF.
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15: All right, so it's true. The United States Senate decided to adjourn the unusual way they adjourned, this time by voice vote. Normally what happens is the Senate just asks for unanimous consent to adjourn with no objections. Boom, they're out. They're on vacation. And that's the end of it. I guess the unusual thing is that there was at least a small protest this time in the form of a voice vote.
16: I move to adjourn pursuant to the previous order.
17: The question's on the motion. All in favor say aye.
18: Aye.
17: All opposed say no.
18: No.
17: The ayes have it.
15: Well, hold on a second. Wait a second. I just realized something as I was listening to that audio. Jim, perhaps you also detected it as an audio expert yourself. You hear John Thune? He screamed into his own microphone, "I." So the way the voice vote works is you measure the volume of the response. Is it really fair that John Thune gets to yell, "I want to go on vacation," into a microphone?
17: No.
15: And then, yeah, and then Mike Lee and whoever was with him, they don't have microphones? So you get an audio amplification assist to go on vacation and not pass the Save America Act?
17: The question's on the motion. All in favor say aye.
11: Aye.
17: All opposed say no.
11: No.
17: The ayes have it.
15: Huh.
17: The motion's agreed to.
15: Yeah.
18: Good job.
15: Thank you. What was that at the end, Jim? Could you elevated it?
19: Yeah, at the end, it was Thune thanking somebody. I'm not exactly sure who it was, but I also elevated the audio where he says, "Good job, everybody.
15: Good job, everybody. Way to go. We really nailed it," which is by not doing the job that we should be doing, which is being United States senators. They're like, "Well, we approved Todd Blanche. Isn't that enough?" They confirmed Todd. Now, Todd Blanche, I'm as grateful as I am that Todd Blanche is confirmed. I told you before I left that it was kind of irrelevant whether or not Todd Blanche got confirmed as the Attorney General of the United States. The president could just keep him there as the acting Attorney General for the rest of his term. He was already Senate confirmed as Deputy Attorney General. He had already satisfied that portion of the law. The rest of it was just a matter of, like, do we change his title? So, yeah, they changed his title. Way to go, United States Senate. Good job. Oh, we also passed a continuing resolution to fund the government through December. Okay, where the hell is the Save America Act? Where the hell's my election integrity? I asked you to do this, and then you did a whole lot of not that. That's the problem. And so they leave. Mike Lee explained that it's not a small thing that they were objecting by voice vote. He also sounds a little bit more optimistic than I would. Granted, he's right. The fight is not over for the Save America Act, but it's painfully slow.
20: Okay, so it's about 5 a.m., and we just wrapped up in the Senate. Long night of voting. We got Todd Blanche confirmed as the Attorney General. That's a good thing. We got the government funded through December 11th. And that's a good thing, along the lines of the White House priorities. And tragically, the Save America vote on the voter ID component failed. Not a single Democrat joined us. We're going to have to keep fighting on that one. We're not done. We're just getting started. We had the voice vote on adjourning, and it failed. They outvoted us. That was the first time, as far as I'm aware, in decades when any vote has been held on any significant recess or adjournment. And I hope to have more of those in the future. I don't know what else to say other than thanks to all those who encouraged us to keep going, to keep fighting. We did our best. Left no stone unturned. I wish the outcome had been different, both as to adjournment and as to these votes. But this fight's not over. We're just getting started.
15: Now, I did notice something about the way that this adjournment happened. Mike Lee could have made it even more politically challenging for John Thune and the rest of these Republicans. He did not do that. Clearly, some of the calculation that Mike Lee must be making here is, like, how do I pressure these guys to do the right thing without simultaneously adding to the damage that they're doing to themselves going into the midterms? You see what I'm saying? Like, Mike Lee is making a political calculation here. But Mike Lee, if he really wanted to turn the screw a bit more on these guys, he could have forced a roll call vote. He could have sought a vote to have everybody do it by name. Who's on the record? Who's for vacation? Who's against it? Not just John Thune yelling into a microphone, but every Republican senator who is not ready to do their job for the American people. He could have. He didn't. And he says, "We're not done yet." No, we're not. We're definitely not done yet. More ahead on the Vince Show.
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26: ABC News, I'm Michelle Franzen. In Western Colombia, more than 200 people are confirmed dead following yesterday's earthquake. Search and rescues continue. ABC's Faith Abube is in Medellin.
27: The deadly earthquake, the most powerful to hit the country in more than a decade, leaving a trail of destruction in multiple cities. The quake's epicenter coming close to heavily populated areas. Cities like Pereira and Cali hit particularly hard. Entire apartment buildings seen splitting apart, leaving clouds of dust and rubble.
26: Severe storm sweeping through this hour in the Midwest. Tornado warnings in the Chicago area leading to the rare evacuation of the air traffic control tower at Midway Airport. Both Midway and O'Hare put on ground stops. Flight delays and cancellations are stacking up. And U.S. Marine Robert Gilman is on a flight back to the U.S. to a medical facility after being released from a Russian prison. He was held since 2022. 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
29: If you don't vote in the primary, someone else has made your choices for you for the election in November, and you get what they decided.
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30: Early voting continues through Saturday, August 15th from 10 a.m. to 6 p.m. at the Elections Office in Bunnell, the Flagler County Public Library, the Palm Coast Community Center, the Southern Recreation Center, and the Wickline Senior Center in Flagler Beach. 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From the WNZF Newsroom, I'm Erica Fox.
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15: Holy cow. I'll tell you what. You know the real story in every news story? The real story is about how does this affect the media? That's always the real story. How does this affect the journalist? How does this affect Jake Tapper? How does this... I bring up Jake specifically because I just saw a tweet from him that's so stupid. It's like, it's so self-indulgent and whiny. And it all revolves around a piece that was written in the Washington Post last night talking about President Trump's trip to Turkey last month. Remember, as he exited Turkey, there was some, already there were, like, I thought some pretty kind of upsetting security leaks about the arrangement as he was leaving, but they had to move him to the older version of Air Force One because it had more security than the new one that he just got from the Qataris, and they sent the Qatari plane ahead of them, and so he flew on the older one, which had better defenses. Well, now we find out, reportedly, that President Trump didn't even leave Turkey on the old Air Force One. In fact, it was a bit of a head fake in order to protect the President of the United States. Now, as I go through this, I just want to say up front, the fact that this story made its way into the public is a real shame. And I think it only serves to create more peril for the President of the United States. And it's going to short circuit the ability of the United States Secret Service to use these kinds of, when necessary, surreptitious means to move the president in safety. Because now our enemies know more about the way in which we protect the President of the United States. How does this help us? Why is this a news story in the American media? Now, by now, you've probably seen it. It's everywhere. It's a Washington Post piece overnight. The headline is, "Contradicting Public Statements, Trump Took Secret Flight from Turkey Amid Iranian Threat." And here's how the Post explains it. Four people on the byline. An Iranian assassination threat against President Trump prompted an extraordinary operation last month in which he flew secretly from Turkey on an alternate military aircraft, while the White House said he was aboard Air Force One, the Washington Post has learned. By the way, as a technical matter, whatever plane President Trump ended up on, that was Air Force One. Everybody else was on the dummy plane. He was on Air Force One because he's the president. The clandestine mission, which has not been reported previously, was carried out unbeknownst to journalists and some White House staff members who believe they were on the same plane as the president. According to material reviewed by the Post, a U.S. official familiar with the operation and another person with knowledge of the president's travel. These people spoke on the condition of anonymity because they were not authorized to talk about the matter. Yeah, no kidding. Why would they be authorized to talk about this? No one should be talking about this. If this is a secret you are aware of, you should not be speaking about it in public. You shouldn't be telling the Washington Post about it. A U.S. official? The administration has claimed that Trump departed Turkey on July 8th on the former Air Force One. Trump announced on social media that he would use the former Air Force One rather than the plane that flew him there. The security of the Qatar-provided aircraft, the 747-8, the Boeing 747, had been called into question, and Trump said last month after the trip that it would undergo additional upgrades. In Ankara, Trump boarded the old Air Force One jumbo jet in view of television cameras. He was secretly shuttled minutes later to a smaller plane, an Air Force C-32A, via an airport catering truck, typically used to load meals and other supplies pre-flight, according to the U.S. official, and corroborating material reviewed by the Post. That made Air Force One a decoy, with media and some White House staff aboard, the official said. All right, okay, first of all, whoever this official is who's running his or her suck to the Washington Post, they're an adversary to the American people. I'm telling you right now, you're describing Air Force One as a decoy. You're trying to cast this in pejorative terms. Oh, the media.

0: ready, again, very exercised about this. Here's Kevin Liptak, a guy over at CNN. He's a reporter, right, Jim? He's supposed to be a reporter. Here he is complaining about the circumstances.
1: Usual amount of time for the doors to open and for reporters to be left off, which would have allowed time for the president to get back on the plane, only to walk off again in full view of the cameras. So it's all, I think, this very elaborate shell game that the Secret Service and the White House orchestrated. You know, the White House, in a statement from Stephen Chung, the communications director, said that, quote, as the president has said recently, there are many enemies of America who have their sights on him, and we use every tool at our disposal to address those threats. That doesn't necessarily match with the explanation that the president put out at the time for this switch in aircraft between the Qatar-donated Air Force One, which is that black and red plane, and the legacy Air Force One. He said at the time that he wanted to show it off to troops who were positioned in the UK. Now we understand that it is these threats from Iran that led to the switch. It all, I think, also led to the people who actually did fly on the blue and white plane, you know, reporters and staff, to become unwitting decoys in this ruse,
0: oh my God,
1: which I think is disconcerting for anyone who flies on Air Force
0: oh,
1: One.
0: Oh, what a tool. Yeah.
2: And as John Berman points out, unwitting targets, you know, decoys or targets in this case.
0: How would you, first of all, how would you be an unwitting target? The press was just in the room with the president of the United States in the midst of another attempted assassination. The press was just with him at the White House Correspondents' Dinner this year. They've seen the assassination attempts on him. If you travel with the president of the United States right now, any president, but this president in particular, you have to factor into your thinking. No doubt your loved ones probably would. If I told my wife today, you know this, Jim, if I told my wife today, hey, I just got this great privilege. I get to travel with the president. We're going to Turkey. I get to be with him for this historic meeting. She's going to say, please be safe. Her thought process is like, that guy's really targeted. Please be safe. I don't even really want you going. I know my wife. But I'd be like, no, I got to go. I got to do this. First of all, it's cool. That's a good reason. But it's historic. I just want to be a part of it. I would make the case to my wife. But the reason I would have to make the case is because we're all aware that there's a big threat to the president. Apparently, these dummies are the only ones who aren't aware of it. The guys who are tasked with reporting on the affairs of the president, I had no idea there were threats to the president. Additionally, let me focus on this line about, oh, I'm a decoy. We're decoys. They're using us as human shields. Okay. First of all, I saw Jake Tapper post this half an hour ago. He wrote, I flew to Afghanistan with a different president on Air Force One. An insurgent missile struck Bagram runway before landing. Weather was bad, so planned Marine One trip to Kabul was scrubbed. We were with the president the whole time. Our safety wasn't treated any differently from his. We were never decoys, says Jake Tapper. I've got news for
3: Shut
0: Jake
3: up.
0: Tapper. I've got news for Jake Tapper. Let's back this up for a moment. You know, Secret Service protects the president of the United States all the time. You talk to guys who are experts on the way the Secret Service conducts these types of protections, and they'll talk to you about rings of protection. There are zones. The closer you get to the president of the United States, naturally, the more protected the ring is. Now, I'm not going to pretend I know every detail, but I know enough, having watched this through time, and we study these stories, and of course, the assassination attempts on President Trump. You know, of course, there's an outer perimeter. There's the public. And then you start to get that security perimeter that's set up. And then the closer you get into the inner circle, the more and more secure it is. The more eyeballs that are on you, the snipers, the amount of security procedures you have to go through. The people who are with the president of the United States himself behind the line, the amounts of background checks they have to go through. There's a whole process, rings of protection. So if you're a reporter and you're in Turkey and you're flying on a plane that is presumably going to be carrying the president of the United States, or at least for the public's understanding it is, it's carrying the White House staff, it's carrying American journalists, it's got Secret Service agents on board. It is a protected plane by the United States military. You are inside of a very protected zone. Now, does it mean it's the single most protected zone around the president? No, it doesn't mean that. The president himself they believe deserved an additional layer of protection. So they moved

0: into a different plane. But these guys weren't sitting ducks. I love the frame up on this. Like, oh, we were sitting ducks. No, multiple things could be true here. Maybe you are on a plane with better defense systems. The president certainly indicated that. That's why he said there were upgrades being made to the one that was donated by Qatar. Maybe you do have jets being scrambled to protect your exit from Turkey. There was wide understanding of threats against the president of the United States and the delegation that was with him. The people on that plane were protected. This story is that the Secret Service brought the president's protection to one additional level, which is to protect even the knowledge of where he was. So how is it that the story is about, oh, the media was so vulnerable? Bullcrap. It's bullcrap. It's narcissistic nonsense. It's you trying to exploit what is a very, I say, interesting story. It is kind of a fascinating story. Should not be told. I think protecting the president in the way that we protected him should have been guarded, not released to the public. But you're making the story about you in order to turn what is an important story about protecting the president into a scandal that makes you somehow the victim. It's all so stupid and self-indulgent. And then there's this. It turns out it's not actually even the first time this has happened with the president of the United States. We just found out from the same Washington Post in just the last hour, I swear to you, this is crazy, that Bill Clinton was moved in the same exact way in a maneuver in Islamabad, Pakistan, in 2000, in the closing year of his presidency. The Washington Post says, when President Bill Clinton deplaned in Islamabad, Pakistan, the sleight of hand became clear. A decoy jet with all of the markings of Air Force One touched down in view of the news media, and a Secret Service agent resembling the president emerged. Then an unmarked plane landed, and the real president disembarked. It was March 2000, and Susan Page, a White House reporter covering the trip for USA Today, was one of a small group of people who knew about the ruse. Before the India to Pakistan flight, the White House officials called Page, then the White House Correspondents Association president, and summoned her for an off-the-record conversation. There, White House press and security officials explained the operation, informing her of the president's location and safety measures in place for journalists on the trip, Page said in messages with the Washington Post. Page said this, quote, they told me about the extraordinary security procedures being taken because of the dangers in flying there, including the use of the decoy plane, she said. Of course, the dangers threatening the journalists covering the trip, as well as President Clinton. Page's briefing, which has not been previously reported, meant at least one journalist in the traveling press corps knew the president would not be on board Air Force One. Okay. Here's where things get even more interesting. Apparently, this whole conversation with Susan Page was off the record. Now, if you're not a journalist, God bless you. But if you're not a reporter, if you've never had the experience of an off-the-record conversation and what that agreement is supposed to entail, it's supposed to be that you don't disclose at any point, unless you get some other additional agreement from the person you talk to, an off-the-record conversation. By definition, it's off the record. You're not supposed to make arbitrary decisions about whether or not it suddenly becomes on the record. You made an agreement on your honor that you would keep it off the record. Susan Page tells the Washington Post today, quote, I haven't spoken about this episode before because of the off-the-record ground rules of that discussion. But since more than a quarter century has passed, and since the ruse became evident as soon as President Clinton disembarked in Pakistan, I think it's okay for me to relay it now. I'm sorry, what? Did you check with the Clinton people? Did you reach out to Bill Clinton? Did you reach out to anybody you made an agreement with? You're just deciding, ah, you know what? There's a statute of limitations. I can tell people this story now. I'm going to do it of my own volition. Okay. First of all, Susan Page is breaking her off-the-record agreement in an effort to make it seem like Trump did something different. You see what's happening here? You see the stunt that's being played? It's like, oh, hey, well, at least Clinton told one of us about it. All right, did you tell the rest of the press corps? Did you tell everybody else, or you just keep that to yourself? What happened exactly, Susan Page, now that you're breaking the off-the-record agreement? Did anybody else know about it? Is this functionally different? Because it sounds like all of you were decoys anyway, whether they told you or not. So based on the standard they're applying to Trump now, you are all sitting ducks. Oh, were the reporters better protected in the year 2000 than they were in the year 2026 on board a plane that everybody believed to be Air Force One? Does that make sense? And also, as the Washington Post and Susan Page is acting like something different happened here, do we know for a fact, Susan Page, that nobody had an off-the-record conversation with a reporter in the press corps? Do we know that? You know, if it did happen, we wouldn't know it. You know why? Because it was off the record. Every story, it always goes back to the same thing. It's actually about the media. No, it's not. It's not about you. More ahead on The Vince Show.
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11: Why wouldn't they tell the media about the president's movements? You know? 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

0: Coming up, I want to talk to you about what exactly happened last week in Michigan. In particular, how is it that that socialist guy, El Sayed, ends up winning in Michigan as more socialists continue to be on the ballot, including in Wisconsin today, a big race there, primary race to find out whether or not a socialist ends up as the Democrat nominee for governor. We've got a lot going on, but I want to dive into the data here because I think that I have a really interesting explanation for you as to what's happening. And it is not workers of the world unite. This is not some worker uprising. This isn't people who work for a living, who get up each day, work with their hands, feed their families with under their own gumption. That's not what this is at all. Now, we'll get into the details. A deep dive into the data, promise you. It'll help you understand all of it. It's ahead on The Vince Show.
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13: 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Spotty showers and thunderstorms, 89 to 93 this afternoon. Evening showers and clearing, mid-70s tonight. Tomorrow becoming partly sunny, low 90s. Afternoon showers Thursday. I'm Precision Weather Meteorologist Ross Murley on WNZF.
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14: ABC News, I'm Michelle Franzen. A scramble to find survivors in Western Colombia following yesterday's 7.4 magnitude earthquake. More than 200 people are dead. Officials say that number will go up. ABC's Faith Abube is in Medellin.
15: In Cali, at least 20 buildings collapsed, falling to the ground. Rescuers using their bare hands and buckets to scoop debris as they search for any signs of life. Travelers at the airport taking cover under a counter, desperately waiting for the shaking to stop, parts of the ceiling falling just feet away. Nearby, people stranded in a cable car in the air, wires shaking.
14: The White House not confirming or denying reports by the Washington Post about an elaborate plan to protect President Trump from an Iranian threat following last month's NATO summit in Turkey. The Post reporting the president was secretly taken off Air Force One, hiding in a catering truck, and then boarded a military jet. ABC's Martha Raddatz has the details.
16: All three planes, the Qatari gifted jet, the Legacy Air Force One carrying staff and press, and the military craft reportedly carrying the president, landed in Britain. It's there that the president is reportedly secreted back on to the Legacy aircraft, where he was seen by cameras again deplaning and boarding the Qatari gifted jet.
14: Credit card debt in the U.S. soaring to a new high.
17: The Federal Reserve Bank of New York says collectively Americans put $21 billion more on their credit cards in the second quarter of this year, totaling a whopping $1.26 trillion, just shy of an all-time credit card debt level set in the fourth quarter of last year. Rising prices for gas and groceries clearly pinching our pockets. The percentage of credit card balances that were more than 90 days delinquent jumped from just over 7% in 2022 to almost 13% this year.
14: ABC.
17: Sherry Preston, ABC News.
14: I'm Michelle Franzen, ABC News.
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14: President Trump's new executive order making significant changes to the childhood vaccination schedule is getting pushback from some medical officials. Among the changes, the executive order says the measles, mumps, and rubella vaccine should be split into three separate shots. Experts warn this new schedule could leave children more vulnerable to infectious diseases. Luigi Mangione charged in the fatal shooting of UnitedHealthcare CEO Brian Thompson in 2024, back in court today for a state pretrial hearing. Defense attorneys asking the judge for the trial to be broadcast live. The judge still weighing that decision. ABC's Peter Haralambos is outside court in Lower Manhattan.
19: The judge didn't openly address that during today's conference. He only said that the court would go as far as to allow that overflow room. We don't actually even know if there will be a live feed of the actual proceedings in the overflow room itself, perhaps only an audio feed. It seems unlikely at this point that we're going to see, if anything, a live broadcast, though it remains a possibility we'll see the openings, the closing statements, and when the jury actually delivers their verdict.
14: Jury selection set to begin September 8th. Mangione's also facing federal charges. Toyota issued a new recall involving more than 500,000 Camry hybrid vehicles from model years 2025 to 26. The company says the instrument cluster could fail to display safety critical information, and that could increase the risk of a crash or injuries. I'm Michelle Franzen, ABC News.
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23: Buddy Taylor Middle School has been ranked an A school by the state of Florida.
22: That's quite a difference, says Buddy Taylor Middle School principal Katie Zimmerly, from where they were a year ago.
23: Last year, we were ranked a C, and we were able to jump right straight to an A in 1 year. And that is truly and completely through the hard work of our Eagle Scholars, our amazing professional educators, our amazing staff. It takes a village.
22: Individual school grades contribute to the district's overall performance. She also gives credit to those keeping the home fires lit.
23: And a huge part of that village and our students' success is our parents and families being involved in what's going on.
22: The improvement marks a special pride for Zimmerly, a Flagler Schools graduate herself, who returned to the district as an educator and became principal of Buddy Taylor last year. From the WNZF Newsroom, I'm Peter Colleen.

0: Rising from the heart of the swamp, a beacon of truth is casting its light. From sea to shining sea, The Vince Show. Here's Vince Colonnaise.
1: All right, 844-484-3872. 844-4 the USA. That's the way to join us today. From coast to coast, from sea to shining sea. The midterms are approaching, which means Democrats are trying to conceal how radical they are in the hopes of earning the few legitimate votes that they seek. It's an amazing time of year, isn't it? These socialists are acting like, well, I'm not really that crazy. I mean, I may have said crazy stuff in the past, like get rid of the police or get rid of borders or Thanksgiving is racist or whatever. But I don't actually believe those things. I was just being silly back then. Like, for instance, today in Wisconsin, there's a woman, socialist, commie, running for governor. She wants the nomination for the Democrat Party. Her name's Francesca Hong, and she's a psycho. She's called for things like abolishing the cops. Get rid of cops. Get rid of cops. How does it work exactly? How do you do law enforcement without police? No law enforcement. Anarchy. Abolish prisons. Okay, where do you put the bad guys? Abolish borders. Okay, how do you have a country? What, are you serious right now? You're running for office? Yeah, she's running for office. And she even said that Thanksgiving should be canceled. You know, 6 years ago, 2020, in the midst of all of the chaos, the George Floyd riots are raging, she said, we should cancel Thanksgiving, she said, on social media. Cancel Thanksgiving. We should have done this in 1621. We should stop celebrating colonialism and the original super spreader event that killed indigenous folks. She spells it with an X, F-O-L-X. And women.
2: Oh, that's funny. Is that, you see that? You see that?
1: She says Thanksgiving was a super spreader event. There's no historical evidence to support any of the things that she's claiming, by the way. None whatsoever. Thanksgiving was a celebration of God's blessings upon humanity for the rich harvest. That's what it was about. And so celebrating Thanksgiving is a time of being thankful for God's blessing, but the left is godless. So, of course, they turn this into some sort of demonic event. Oh, it was a super spreader. And who did it kill? It killed indigenous folks and women. Okay, so men were unaffected? I don't even understand what this means. Super spreader event, indigenous folks and women hardest hit. All right, whatever. So she wanted to cancel it. And Western Lensman, which is one of my must follows on social media, I like the Western Lensman X account, noticed that 2 days ago, she was just 2 days ago. Actually, like this was August 5th, so this was a couple weeks ago. She said Thanksgiving is a time that's incredibly painful for people in our communities. Now, I don't even know what she means. What is our communities? I presume she means, quote, indigenous folks and women. The women community. There's a women community. There's no men live there. The women community. She said Thanksgiving's incredibly painful. And then 2 days later, she said, Thanksgiving's my favorite holiday, and I love it. Here she is.
3: Thanksgiving is also a time that's incredibly painful for many people in our communities.
4: My favorite holiday is Thanksgiving. Because I
5: love have it.
4: Yep. I don't want to cancel it. I actually love it.
1: What? So Thanksgiving's incredibly painful. It's a super spreader event. It should have been canceled in 1621. It's killing indigenous folks. And I love it. Maybe, Jim, I hadn't contemplated this before, but now that playing all of this together, if there is a coherent line of thought, maybe she's a genocidal maniac. maybe she loves killing off indigenous folks, F-O-L-X. Maybe that's her game. Well, no, actually, her game is deceit. Her game is playing lip service to whatever virtue signal she thinks she needs to tap into to convince a bunch of whack jobs to support her, to make her the governor of Wisconsin. And there's all these people have been pointing out, like, hey, your tweets are crazy. You know that, right? Abolish the police, abolish borders, Thanksgiving sucks. All of those things. They're crazy. You understand that, right? And here she is this week in Wisconsin campaigning saying, yeah, I had a couple of bad takes.
5: You know, I was actually trying to become a sports journalist when I first went to college. So I learned then you have some hot takes, sometimes bad takes on Twitter. And I let my feelings out into the world.
1: It was just a bad take. You know, a bad take is saying you don't like pineapple on pizza. That's a bad take. That's a bad take. And Jim just cringed as I said that, because Jim apparently has a bad take on this subject. Ham and pineapple is a wonderful topping for pizza. But a bad take isn't we shouldn't have borders. That's just insane. I want to destroy a country. You know how you destroy a country? By erasing its borders. Get rid of cops. Get rid of prisons. Thanksgiving sucks. We shouldn't be grateful for anything. It's not a bad take. That's brain dead. And that way lies destruction. And so Francesca Hong now is lying to you about her positions because she wants to be the governor of Wisconsin. And if she prevails today, she will become the Democrat nominee in that race. But notice the trend here. It's a lot of this going on. A lot of these socialists are now pretending that, I may have said that before, but I was just caught up in the heat of the moment, and I don't actually believe that. Really? What do you believe? What do you believe? If we judge you based on your actions, socialism is not a good way to go. That, you know, the socialist ideology has a body count that numbers in the hundreds of millions over just the last century. So if we're going to judge you based on your actions, I don't really care what you say. I think that ideology is a force for evil. But boy, they really are trying to pull the wool over your eyes here. AOC just did it this weekend too. AOC says that that kind of 2020, let's abolish Thanksgiving, borders, cops, all that stuff. That was just crazy. That was woke one was crazy, says AOC. Here she is on one of the Sunday shows.
6: I have a local city councilman that has this saying woke one was crazy.
7: Woke one was crazy. Okay, that's
6: and,
7: true.
6: And I think that what's important is that we have to assess what
7: was it. I mean, did the movement go too far with some of those positions? I mean, you briefly supported the idea of defunding the police.
1: I love how gentle this is. Don't you think maybe you just went a little too far? A little too far. That's like some of the most extremist crap ever uttered in American politics. You took it a little too far. Jonathan Carl being very generous with AOC.
6: I think that during this time and especially during COVID, there was a huge opening of the Overton window. We were shut down. There was some
1: window.
6: Of the highest unemployment rates that we have seen because of those shutdowns.
7: Yeah.
6: And I think that the doors were really open in trying to entertain any and every policy that was going to get us to a better place. And I actually think that the discussions that were had in that time were quite fruitful.
1: What?
6: I think that when we talk about crime today, it's fundamentally different than the way that we talked about crime in bringing crime down, right? Mm-hmm. And I think that we all...
1: What brought crime down? I love this. I love that she's cracking this conversation open. What did we learn? What did we learn from 2020? What did the American people take away from all of that? Well, here's something they took away. They want cops. American citizens want police officers guarding their communities. That's a lesson we took away. As the left chased the police out of community after community in 2020 in the midst of the George Floyd riots, you know who bore the brunt of that callous decision? You know who bore the brunt of it? Black people. More black Americans died due to the absence of police officers in the George Floyd riots. Thanks, American lefties. Way to go. All of America bore the brunt of it. But if the goal was that fewer black people would die, well, removing the cops led to more of their deaths. Yes, we learned some lessons from this. What about our borders? What lessons did we learn about our borders after all these lefties said we should erase them? And then Joe Biden comes riding into office and opens our borders, imports tens of millions of human beings, leading the country to utter chaos. Americans rendered a judgment on that in 2024, didn't they?
8: They want secure borders. They don't like murder all over the place. They don't like the borders being wide open. They'd like to get rid of these problems caused by the left. That's why we voted for Trump again. Yeah, we've been through this. We know these lessons. The woke garbage of cancel Thanksgiving and get rid of Aunt Jemima and all that other crap, nobody's for that. Nobody. Everyone thinks it's insane. It's insane to say that a boy was born in the wrong body. You're actually a girl. That's insane. Woke one was crazy, she says. Well, what edition of woke are we on now? What woke number are we on? Is it two? I don't think it's two. It's got to be beyond two. We're way past two. Woke 17? What edition of this? It's like the Fast and the Furious movies. There's 1,000 of them. I have no idea what they're on. We're on a lot of wokes. We're on a lot of wokes. And right now, they're still for erasing our borders. They want to get rid of immigration enforcement in the United States. Actually changing their position about abolishing police. They hate the cops. They want to abolish prisons. They want to abolish the Senate. They want to abolish the presidency. They're going on and on about how much they want to change the country right now. So if woke one was crazy, what is woke 14? It is a full-blown kamikaze of the country. No, we're not for this. And for instance, you know, there's one of the socialists was just on a local NBC affiliate. Her name is Frances Gill. She's one of the national leaders of the Democrat Socialists of America, Frances Gill. And I got to hand it to this local reporter. He does a wonderful job cross-examining her about the insanity of these socialist positions. And he definitely reveals her for being a midwit, like who has not thought through any of this. But he also reveals something super interesting. The people in the country who are powering the socialist movement, what's really behind it? And it's not workers. This is not like some worker uprising that we're witnessing. No, this is something very different. And the Democrats have orchestrated it over years. And now those chickens are coming home to roost. I've got the details on that and so much more all ahead on The Vince Show.
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0: 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Skies will be partly sunny with spotty showers and thunderstorms, 89 to 93 this afternoon. Evening showers, then clearing, middle to upper 70s tonight. Tomorrow becoming partly sunny, low 90s. Afternoon showers and thunderstorms Thursday, low 90s. I'm Precision Weather Meteorologist Russ Murley on WNZF.
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0: So a local reporter in NBC4 Los Angeles affiliate was cross-examining one of these Democrat socialists. Her name is Frances Gill. She's one of the leaders of that party. And he asked her, "Like, really? You want to get rid of cops? What happens then?"
1: So if my daughter is assaulted and raped, is there any agency that would seek to find her assailant and bring him to justice?
2: Of course. Yeah, of course.
1: What
2: absolutely.
1: Would it be if not police? And where would he be if not a jail?
2: So I guess I really want to avoid getting kind of caught into these hypotheticals and talk more about the reality that we're actually facing right now, which is that we're spending absolutely outrageous amounts of money on police and policing, and we're not spending money on things that actually make people safe.
0: I don't want to talk about the consequences of my decisions. They're merely hypotheticals. Well, who would enforce the law? How would laws be enforced? I don't want to talk about that. Why not? You're an agent of chaos. You're an AOC. That's who she is. And that's what her party, or whatever you want to call it, represents. And by the way, they're not really an independent party. They're the Democrats. They're co-opting the entire Democrat Party. It's always been the game plan. And they're doing it with a lot of success all across the country. I want to get rid of the cops. What? Have you thought this through at all? No. What about your tax policies? Here's a DSA co-chairwoman by the name of Megan Romer. She was just asked about this by the New Yorker. What about your tax policies? What happens, you know, when it comes to, you want to tax all the millionaires? How does this work exactly?
3: But we do believe in taxing the hell out of millionaires. Yeah, absolutely.
4: Well, what does taxing the hell out of them mean?
3: Yeah, you know, I don't have like a solid, but
4: shouldn't you?
0: I haven't thought this through at all.
4: I mean, if you're the co-chair of the DSA, shouldn't you be more specific than just taxing the hell out of something? What exactly do you mean?
3: So again, it's democracy, right? And we have to look at what we need to spend and what we need. We don't want to depend on the existence of millionaires because that means people are still getting exploited. So, mm-hmm. So yeah, we need to look at what we need to pay for in the interim, what sort of tax base we need for that to happen, and then and build from there.
0: Cuckoo. I have no idea what she's even saying. I have no idea what she's saying.
5: Neither does she.
0: She has no idea what she's saying. I don't want to depend on the existence of millionaires. We need to pay for programs. That's why we have to take their money, but we can't depend on their existence in order to do it. I don't even... What? She wants to eliminate the category. You know, these people think that no such thing as a millionaire should exist. Now, pay no attention to the fact that a bunch of these guys are millionaires. That a lot of these guys, including these like communist billionaires living in China, are funding a lot of this madness. Pay no attention to that. Well, we got to take out the millionaires. Really? Who's voting for these socialists? Who's listening to this going, yeah, that's coherent. I want to sign up for that. I'll tell you who. And how they got there. Hint, the Democrats trained them into not thinking at all. More ahead on The Vince Show.
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8: ABC News, I'm Michelle Franzen. The death toll in Colombia continuing to go up after yesterday's major earthquake. More than 200 people have died due to collapsed homes and buildings across western Colombia. Crews still searching for people trapped in the rubble. Daryl Pop is a Canadian real estate agent. He was celebrating his birthday in the country, telling ABC News he took cell phone video when the shaking began.
10: It's such a surreal feeling. And I turned around and I saw the cabinet smash and I heard people running through the hallways and doors slamming. I was like, okay, maybe it's time to stop this video and get out of the building.
8: A U.S. Marine is on a flight back to America after his release from a Russian prison. Robert Gilman was detained for more than 4 years on disputed charges. According to the group advocating for his release, Gilman is gravely ill and suffered years of abuse. No one drew all the winning numbers for last night's Powerball drawing. The jackpot now swelling to $1 billion for tomorrow night's drawing. This is ABC News.
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12: The legal fight over Palm Coast's higher development impact fees centers on a study the city relied on when it raised those fees last year. The consultant determined that extraordinary circumstances existed, which the city says allowed it to raise its fire, parks, and transportation impact fees beyond the limits normally allowed under state law. But the Flagler County Home Builders Association challenged those increases. Executive Officer Anna Maria Long comments on the study she feels was flawed.
13: It's unfair to existing residents. It's unfair to the incoming residents. It's unfair to council and staff because they were told, hey, you can trust these people. And that was a lie.
12: On Friday, a judge agreed with the Home Builders Association and ruled that the city's impact fee ordinances violate Senate Bill 180. The city says they may appeal. From the WNZF Newsroom, I'm Liz Ryan.
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0: I'm still cracking up about the left's fake scandal of the week, which is that President Trump, snuck away in another plane out of Turkey, and the press almost died. The press almost died.

0: Yeah, of course, it's the fake scandal of the week. You might say to yourself, Vince, we have multiple fake scandals a week. I know, that's part of the joke. But the point is, this whole story is so crazy, and I won't belabor the point. I did go over it in the last hour quite a bit, but I'll just add this element to it. The Washington Post is now promoting its own story that the Clinton White House had notified Susan Page off the record, White House reporter for USA Today. They told her off the record they were doing a similar swap in Pakistan back in the year 2000. But then Susan Page then just broke the off-the-record agreement today in order to try and make this into a Trump scandal. But they didn't tell anybody in the White House press corps now, she claims. Wait a second. How do you even know that? If you were told off the record back then, could not someone have been told off the record today? Like, what? What are you talking about? Off the record means off the record. You're not supposed to tell anybody about it, but Susan Page broke the off-the-record agreement. But here's how the Washington Post is describing it this afternoon on their social media account. Exclusive. President Clinton used a similar plane change maneuver in 2000 as President Trump's July flight. But unlike Trump's flight, the press corps was briefed on the operation and its dangers. Okay. No, they weren't. In your own reporting, you didn't say the press corps was briefed. You said Susan Page individually was told this off the record. That's what you said. Not the entire press corps, just Susan Page. What? Like, everything is, why do you have to lie about everything? Why can't you just tell the truth? Maybe at all. Maybe just start by telling the truth. You know, like, this is why people are like, why do people have such distrust in the media? Now, I'm going to physically gesture, but I have to tell you what I'm doing. I just wave my hand in their direction. I'm just gesturing towards them. Why do they not trust the media? Do you see it? Do you see it? That's why. Let me get back to the socialists now and what they're up to. We've got some very interesting things going on in the United States of America. Troubling things, actually. The rise of the socialists, their takeover of the Democrat Party, and their proximity to power. This past week, we had another version of this when that fella, whose name is Abdulrahman Mohammed El Sayed. Apparently, Jim, have you heard this? You're not allowed to say his whole name. Have you heard this? That if you say his whole name, that there's something bigoted about saying it, like you're dog whistling by telling people what his entire name is. I don't really understand that. What are the rules here exactly? Like, the left is upset that people are using his entire name because, like, oh, now you're going to think he's a Muslim and then you're going to be against him. His last name's El Sayed. Was there a secret here? Was he hiding anything? Abdulrahman Mohammed El Sayed is the guy's name. He's a socialist. And last week, he prevails in the Senate race there in Michigan by one percentage point. He wins the race. So now he's the Democrat nominee. And you may be thinking to yourself, well, how the hell did that happen? How did this guy win at all? And the answer is college-educated lefties. That's the answer. Now, let me go back to this woman, this DSA lady, who I was just sharing with you a moment ago. Her name is Frances Gill, and she was being asked this very question. How is it that this guy's winning when nobody in the so-called working class actually supports the socialist? Because if you look at the counties in Michigan, all the counties that supported him had a bunch of college-educated lefties. In counties where a majority of the voting base didn't go to college at all, they didn't vote for the socialist. Listen to this.
1: Abdul El Sayed, mm-hmm. in the Democratic primary in the Senate in Michigan, of the 15 counties where a majority do not have a college degree, he lost every one of them, over 15. In the counties with high education, mm-hmm. like you, he won. Mm-hmm. So how can you say you're for the working class mm-hmm. when working class counties in Detroit and elsewhere voted against your candidate?
2: I think what we're seeing is that people who are highly educated in this country were promised this path of economic success. If you go to college, if you get the degree, if you go down that path, you're going to be guaranteed economic success.

outpaced inflation. It's outpaced it. Why is education going up so much in price when it offers so little value? And why is it outpacing inflation? And the answer to that is the government. The government's heavy-handed involvement in higher education, underwriting all of these student loans, all of that federal money that's been going out the door, has been exploited in a corrupt scheme that's designed to enrich college administrators and not to give purposeful, meaningful, productive educations to the students that go to those institutions. That's just true. It's been true for, unfortunately, far too long. And that student debt load right now, nearly $2 trillion. Did you know that that outpaces credit card debt in the United States? Did you know that? And we're just talking about student loan debt. You would think that would be a very narrow category of debt. That's just people who decide to go to college, take out a loan to do it. $1.7 trillion is half a trillion higher than all credit card debt in the United States. All of it. Right now, credit card debt in the United States is at $1.25 trillion. $1.25 trillion. And that's a big number. That's a big number. I remember when it hit a trillion a couple years back, and I thought, man, that's not good for the country. It's not good. It was during Biden that happened. It $1 trillion. Why is that? Well, Americans were having trouble making it from paycheck to paycheck. They were having trouble affording their lives. Why were they having trouble affording their lives? The government. The government had printed too much money, too many dollars chasing too few goods. Inflation skyrocketed, got to unbelievable levels that we'll never really get our arms around exactly how much inflation we had, but we had a lot of it. The government was lying quite a bit about the impact, but you felt it, didn't you? We all felt it as prices were skyrocketing everywhere. That's the government, as always. It's the freaking government every single time. And so we've got massive amounts of student loan debt in the United States, a bunch of people with no marketable skills, and now they're voting for socialists, and they're doing it enthusiastically. Inside of our college system, Axios just ran a survey earlier this year, and they polled thousands of college students all across the country. And they found that 67% of those college students say that they have a positive or neutral view of the word socialism. 67% have a positive or neutral view of an ideology that's responsible for the deaths of over 100 million people in the last century. Just 40% of the same group had a similar view of the word capitalism, a minority. Capitalism. By the way, a system in the United States, especially when it doesn't have the government interfering in it, which has led to unseen, historic human flourishing. College students have a negative view of that system, the one which enables humans to reach new heights of success. This is danger territory. And what kind of students are in these institutions? Well, of the overall respondents, 46% of all the thousands of students Axios polled, 46% of them identified as Democrats. 40% of them said they were independents. Just 14% said they were Republicans. That's it. What does independent mean in this survey? Well, we can't know for sure because we don't have all the crosstabs on how that broke down. Occasionally, you do have Republicans who consider themselves independent because they don't think the Republican Party has done enough to protect the country, and I get that. But I have a suspicion about this. I actually think that those independents probably don't think the Democrat Party is left-wing enough. When you have 86% of the respondents either considering themselves Democrats or independents inside of our colleges across the country, you begin to realize, like, we've created a massive problem. I say we, meaning the government has. The government's created a massive problem. And for the Democrats, it was intentional. This is the poisonous fruit of their long-running efforts to propagandize the students of America. And so now, each of these kids coming out of school, $43,000 of debt on average, and they're demanding the government get more power to bring the whole system down. In case you're wondering where this came from,

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6: Vince Colonnaise.

0: So, in other words, like, if you have somebody in your life who's falling for this idea that, like, oh, the socialists are looking out for the little guy, they're trying to uplift the workers, people who actually work for a living don't support socialists. They don't want their paychecks raided. They're not supporting somebody who wants to get rid of the cops or the borders. They're not trying to get rid of immigration enforcement. They want a functioning, clean, safe community to have their families grow up and thrive in. That's it. That's why, you know, what's so interesting, and this is Republican candidates and Republican elected officials would do well to remember what the reality of this is. Because President Trump did remake the Republican Party, and I think in a very positive way, which is he began to appeal to the common man, to the what they call the working class American. President Trump did that. And as a result, do we have a lot of low propensity voters, for instance, on the right, people who are more concerned with the day to day of how they're going to be able to feed their families and stay gainfully employed? Absolutely. And reminding each and every one of those voters of how valuable it is to cast their ballot for America First Patriots is a really key thing. Getting out the vote is a key thing. A lot has changed in terms of the politics of all of this. But never for a moment doubt who's on the side of decency and who's on the side of chaos. Never for a moment doubt that what we stand for is truly for making America great again, not for lighting it on fire. That's where socialism takes you. We've seen it happen in country after country all across the planet, death tolls in the hundreds of millions over the course of the last century. We've had enough of the flirtations with it here. You get these socialists in front of a microphone, you ask them to explain themselves. They don't have explanations. Because in the end, the chaos is the point. That's what it's all about. There's nothing logical or coherent or wholesome or uplifting about any of it. It's just a path of destruction. So don't fall for it. And don't let the people nearest you fall for it either. Get the message out there. Working people, working Americans, they support liberty. We've got a lot more to get to coming up on the program. Jay Bhattacharya stops by. We'll talk to the NIH director about the latest awful revelations about Anthony Fauci ahead.
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5: 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Spotty showers and thunderstorms, 89 to 93 this afternoon. Evening showers and clearing, mid-70s tonight. Tomorrow becoming partly sunny, low 90s. Afternoon showers Thursday. I'm Precision Weather Meteorologist Russ Murley on WNZF.
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6: From ABC News, I'm Michelle Franzen. New details about a possible Iranian plot against President Trump and an elaborate deception plan to protect the president. The Washington Post reporting when the president departed the NATO summit in Turkey last month, he was secretly taken off Air Force One and onto a military jet using a catering truck. Here's ABC's Martha Raddatz.
7: The president walks up the steps to Air Force One, waves goodbye, the catering truck just below the plane. Then 5 minutes later, the press boards Air Force One off to the right while the catering truck pulls away, reportedly with the president inside. The truck is then seen pulling up behind another military aircraft parked behind Air Force One.
6: U.S. Marine and veteran Robert Gilman is on a flight back to America after his release from a Russian prison. Gilman was wrongfully detained on disputed charges for more than 4 years. The group advocating for his release says he was abused and is gravely ill. President Trump says he spoke to Gilman, who is being flown to a military base in Texas for medical care and evaluation. The president says he talked with Russia's president and he agreed to the humanitarian release. Severe storms sweeping through the Midwest. Tornado warnings in the Chicago area led to the evacuation of the air traffic control tower at Midway Airport. Audio of controller alerting aircraft captured on ATC.com.
8: We're going to evacuate the tower here shortly. I got you all in a place that you can hold. Endeavor 4712, I'll move you to your gate if you can get there, but we're going to leave the tower here shortly.
6: Both Midway and O'Hare put on ground stops. Flight cancellations and delays are building. The death toll in Western Colombia jumping again. More than 220 people confirmed dead following yesterday's major earthquake. Hundreds of others are still missing. The country's newly elected president declared a national disaster with rubble and damage stretching across multiple cities and communities. 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
6: In New York City, Luigi Mangione back in court today for the last scheduled pretrial conference in his state murder case for the fatal shooting of United Healthcare's CEO in 2024. The judge set jury selection for September 8th, but is still weighing a request to allow cameras at the trial. ABC's Peter Haralambos was outside court in Lower Manhattan.
10: Given the immense public interest in this case, Judge Caro saying that there are more than 80 media organizations from across the world covering this case and the strong public opinion about it, it remains to be seen how the prosecutors and the defense lawyers are going to find a jury that's able to look at this case unbiased and render a fair verdict.
6: Mangione is also facing federal charges. Signs the housing market continues to slump. Existing home sales slipping again between June and July, continuing a trend that began earlier in the year. That according to the National Association of Realtors.
11: Month-to-month sales of existing homes slipped 1.7% last month, a softer decline than the month before. And compared to a year ago, sales were actually a little higher. Realtors blame the 2026 drop on rising interest rates and a limited number of existing homes for sale. For sellers, the upside is that the average pre-owned house is sitting on the market for only 29 days.
6: ABC's
11: Jim Ryan, ABC News.
6: Another chance to win big, the Powerball jackpot. Now ballooning to $1 billion after no one matched the six numbers last night. The next drawing, tomorrow night. I'm Michelle Franzen, ABC News.
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15: If you don't vote in the primary, someone else has made your choices for you for the election in November, and you get what they decided.
16: 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Lynn Hart says her office has also expanded access to make voting easier.
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16: Early voting continues through Saturday, August 15th from 10 a.m. to 6 p.m. at the Elections Office in Bunnell, the Flagler County Public Library, the Palm Coast Community Center, the Southern Recreation Center, and the Wickline Senior Center in Flagler Beach. 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From the WNZF Newsroom, I'm Erica Fox.

0: Rising from the heart of the swamp, a beacon of truth is casting its light. From sea to shining sea, The Vince Show. Here's Vince Colonnaise.
1: All right, 844-484-3872, 844-4-THE-USA. That's the way to join us today. Coast to coast, sea to shining sea. Great to be back with you, America. Thank you for letting me take a week off with the family. Appreciate you for that. But we're back, ready to go. A lot to talk about. The President of the United States yesterday did something that, once again, the media hates, which is he said parents and pediatricians should be able to make decisions on their own about to what extent and how quickly children get all these vaccines. Correct me if I'm wrong. I thought when it came to abortion, the media is all about this being a decision between a woman and her doctor. Remember that? Of course, not really mentioning the baby that gets murdered in the process. But it's all about, you know, my body, my choice. It should be about between a woman and her doctor. Okay. So what about being between a mother and her child's pediatrician? We're not for that now? What is this about exactly? Because the president's executive order yesterday, the Washington Post is upset about it. They wrote, President Trump on Monday made his most significant attempt yet to reshape how Americans vaccinate their children, signing an executive order that called for cutting the number of recommended childhood vaccines, spacing out those shots, and making other changes that would upend decades of federal guidance. Yeah, who would want to upend decades of federal guidance? It's not like the feds have ever gotten anything wrong before. It's not like the feds have ever been involved in corrupt schemes that came at the expense of American health before. It's not like the feds were involved in recommending that people get opioids and not telling them that they would become addicted to them. It's not like the feds ever did that. It's not like the feds ever had a food pyramid that prioritized fattening you up for the benefit of industry insiders and nothing to do with American health. It's not like that's ever happened before. Oh, shut up. The feds recommended for years that we do it this way. Who are your advertisers? Why don't we start there, Washington Post? Why are you so in bed with institutions, organizations that are dedicated to hurting Americans? I'd like to know more about your conflicts of interest when you make a declaration like that. He's upending decades of federal recommendations. And I've seen a lot of this coverage. Haven't you, Jim? It's everywhere. The media are really upset that the president is entrusting parents and pediatricians to take care of these kids. They're super upset about that. They would prefer a tyrannical, top-down, authoritarian, we tell you when you take, what you take, under what circumstances, and all you have to say is thank you. That's their attitude. Same way they, throughout the COVID experience, they did the same thing with the COVID jab. And Americans are done with that crap. So yesterday, here's the president signing this executive order at the White House, saying, you know what? I'm leaving this to families and doctors. Listen to this.
2: This is your executive order on establishing gold standard vaccine recommendations, sir. As previous speakers have indicated, this is going to establish essentially a new vaccine schedule that is fully informed by the research and data that we have from HHS and NIH and other aspects of the government. It also takes a very hard line on some of the more paternalistic issues that we've been talking about here, sir, in terms of infringing on parents' religious liberty or really just parents' ability to make decisions for their children. So as Heidi said, this is a very big deal. We're not waiting for anyone else to take action, as you do so often, sir. We're just going ahead and doing the right thing based on all of the best available research to ensure that America's parents and children are being as best protected by the federal government as they can be.
3: Very good. Thank you very much.
1: There's the president's signature. You can hear it. That marker.
3: Okay. That's a big one in my book.
1: That's a big one. All right, so under the president's executive order, vaccines now against 11 different diseases are going to be recommended for children. 11. Oh, he's anti-vax. You hear that? He's anti-vax. He's recommending 11 vaccines, including against measles, mumps, rubella, polio, whooping cough, down from 18 diseases under the current childhood vaccine schedule. Trump's order also calls for breaking up the combined measles, mumps, and rubella vaccine into three separate shots, among other changes, intend to space out immunizations.
4: Okay.
1: The problem is there are all sorts of drugs that the government doesn't recommend to everybody, and then your doctor recommends to you personally, right? What's the problem here? Aren't pediatricians the ones who are supposed to handle this for each individual child? You go to your pediatrician, you say, what should we do for this kid in particular? And the pediatrician has to render good judgment, give you good advice. If you don't like the advice, you can get a second opinion somewhere else. That's normally how it's supposed to work. The American Academy of Pediatrics, though, in bed with all the corrupt people in the government. They have been for years. Your kid needs a COVID jab! No kid. Are you serious? You're hurting the kids. We know. So the president comes out with this. The media lights his hair on fire. Yet again, Stephen Miller yesterday, who's great on so many subjects, including this one, said, this makes all the sense in the world. Lots of countries handle this sensibly. We should too.
5: Why do you need to have these shots bundled into these packages? Why can't you split it into five visits and give this young body, if a parent wants to do a vaccine, one shot at a time? Why is it that in Japan, you can get a separate measles shot, a separate mumps shot, a separate rubella shot, but in America, it has to all be packaged together? This is a courageous action, Mr. President. This is an action that ensures the dignity of patients, the dignity of parents. It restores choice. It says we're going to let the parent and the doctor make a sound medical decision.
1: You know, they do this in Japan. You know, when you think about Japan and health, do you think those two things are associated with one another? Yes, everyone does. You kind of think of the Japanese, you're like, how is it that they live so long? It's true. Japan has one of the highest life expectancies on planet Earth. And it has one of the lowest obesity rates in the whole world, which actually correlates with life expectancy. So you look at what they're doing and you think, well, maybe they're onto something here. And so Stephen Miller refers to Japan and goes, look, Japan's not doing the craziness that we are. Why don't we back off a little bit and let doctors and families make these decisions for themselves? Smart. Respectful, actually. Good. Get the government out of our lives. That would be good. And yet, again, the media light their hair on fire. Now, these government officials, what if they found out? What if they knew, wow, we're really harming people? Would they tell you? Would they tell you? I'm not talking about President Trump. I'm not talking about the people around him. I mean, the people who were insistent that we have a never-ending vaccine, you know, just a series of vaccines injected into every child. Would they alert you to the fact that there were risks? I have some questions about that. And one of the reasons I have questions about it is because of the new revelations about Anthony Fauci and everybody around him hiding the fact that the COVID jabs were a threat to unborn children, killing unborn children. In fact, Senator Ron Johnson and Senator Rand Paul just put out new information that should be, I would say, probably the lead story in just about every American news outlet. And you might notice that it's not. And here's what they revealed. Dr. Fauci was so concerned in January of 2021. This is when Joe Biden is in office. Anthony Fauci is his top COVID stooge. January 2021. He was so concerned that the second dose of the COVID shot could be associated with killing babies in the first trimester. He began alerting other government officials around him. Senator Rand Paul and Senator Ron Johnson have just released text messages between Anthony Fauci, Rochelle Walensky, and Vivek Murthy. Ron Johnson says, while I've been conducting oversight for years, now that we have the documents and Fauci's government-issued phone, my investigation has only just begun. But here are some of the fruits of it. Here's the message. Anthony Fauci, January 25th, 2021, 5 days after Joe Biden is named as president. He writes to Rochelle Walensky, quote, I asked around a bit, and another issue has come up that you need to be aware of. Since many people have significant cytokine storms and fever after the second dose, this theoretically could be associated with miscarriage in the first trimester, he says. Do you remember Anthony Fauci talking to the people about this? Telling the American public about a miscarriage risk in the first trimester?
6: No.
1: No, I don't remember that at all. I don't remember him warning people that there were very serious side effects that could happen to a child that could kill your baby in utero? Vivek Murthy, too, the Surgeon General, also responding to Fauci's text messages with his own, saying, quote, I've been hearing concern about the mRNA causing mutations in the developing fetus as well. This is in the text messages, never released until now, in the year of our Lord, 2026, long after this, long after the entire world was upended by Anthony Fauci forcing everybody to get the jab under penalty of being fired from your job. Katie Pavlich went through the data here. She pulled from the report, and here's what she quoted. Listen to this. You ready? I'm citing from Katie's excellent curation here. She says, the mandated and doctor-recommended COVID-19 shot for pregnant women was effectively an abortion shot, according to new documents just released by Senators Johnson and Paul. Quote, the authors claimed a miscarriage rate of 12.6%, but the raw data revealed an 82% miscarriage rate in women vaccinated during the first trimester. This is consistent with the 81% miscarriage rate noted in the Pfizer 5.3.6 post-market data. These figures mirror the effects of chemical abortion drugs, such as RU486. Babies being killed en masse. As people like Rochelle Walensky were saying, you have to get the jab. It doesn't matter when you get it. Everyone should get it. Here's what she was saying in September of 2021.
4: Is it safe to get vaccinated while you're breastfeeding?
6: It absolutely is safe to get vaccinated. So I would say if you are thinking about getting vaccinated, there is no bad time to get vaccinated. Get vaccinated while you're thinking about having a baby, before you're thinking about having a baby, while you're pregnant with your baby, or after you've delivered your baby. There is no bad time.
1: There's no bad time. Well, hold on a second. You're saying there's no downsides whatsoever. There's no risks. There's no peril. You know, with other drugs, you ever turn on a television and watch an advertisement for a drug? What comes at the end of the commercial? A series of side effects, usually delivered in a sing-song voice, as chipper as you can be, as you tell people that they might die by taking the drug that's being advertised to them for some reason. But the side effects are listed. Guess what didn't happen during the COVID jabs? Side effects. In fact, all the advertising was paid for by you, the American taxpayer. Get the jab, get the jab, get the jab. Where are the side effects? They're not here because the government did that to you. The government created a special carve-out for all the COVID vaccines. No threat of litigation. They were granted immunity. All the drug companies were granted immunity from litigation. And even the health experts, they don't bother to tell you that upwards of 82% of first trimester babies wouldn't survive the jab. That's murder. And they didn't want to tell you the truth. And that's only finally coming out. It's not shocking, but it is appalling. More ahead on The Vince Show.
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0: 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Skies will be partly sunny with spotty showers and thunderstorms, 89 to 93 this afternoon. Evening showers, then clearing, middle to upper 70s tonight. Tomorrow becoming partly sunny, low 90s. Afternoon showers and thunderstorms Thursday, low 90s. I'm Precision Weather Meteorologist Ross Murley on WNZF.
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0: So again, I know it's not shocking to you that there was a lot of lying going on during COVID. It's just so crazy to me that it's still, after all these years, new revelations keep emerging here about the extent and the severity of those lies, including that pregnant women were being lied to about the safety of getting the jab, especially in the first trimester. And if you were being honest brokers about the science, you would just tell the truth. Like, hey, look, we're getting some negative signals on the data here for pregnant women in the first trimester. Not a good idea to do it then. Perhaps later on in the pregnancy. You know, whatever it is that you need to say to just be honest about the data. But they weren't doing that. They were just lying right to your face. And then we find out later that, you know, Anthony Fauci was lying about all sorts of things. The efficacy of masks and whether or not they were valuable. The herd immunity thresholds. He was making it up based on public polling. Just lie after lie after lie. And he just went before Congress and he pled the Fifth 111 times. Said, oh, I get the Fifth Amendment. Really? Because last I checked, somebody with Joe Biden's name on it granted you a pardon. So all you're doing is obstructing Congress. And in fact, Senator Rand Paul's committee just made a referral to the United States Justice Department on that basis. He said, he's obstructing Congress. We hold him in contempt of Congress. And now it's up to the Justice Department about whether or not it's going to prosecute Anthony Fauci with that criminal referral. They should. But Vince, the Fifth Amendment will stand up in court. Fine. Let it stand up in court. Anthony Fauci deserves it for what he did to this country. I'm not asking them to make up crimes. I'm asking them to test this particular thing. Certainly seems to me that if you're going to call that pardon legitimate, that all he was doing was obstructing Congress. He was not protecting himself from any sort of incrimination. I thought the pardon stood. Go after him. And now, theoretically, Todd Blanche is unfettered to do it. This is, as much as I love Todd Blanche, I think he's been great as acting attorney general. Now he's fully confirmed. The United States Senate, before it went on vacation, they finally fully confirmed him. He's the full-time attorney general of the United States. Well, this is a test. This is a test for him now that he's in the full-time role. Will he prosecute the man who deserves to be prosecuted, Anthony Fauci? We'll see. We'll also talk about Anthony Fauci coming up with the head of the National Institutes of Health, Jay Bhattacharya, on the program. Stay tuned for that. More ahead on The Vince Show.
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5: ABC News, I'm Michelle Franzen. More than 220 people are confirmed dead following yesterday's major earthquake in western Colombia. Crews now scrambling to dig through the rubble for survivors. ABC's Faith Abube is in Medellin.
6: American Alyssa Arroyave was at the gym in Medellin when it hit.
7: There was like this sudden commotion and everybody was yelling. And the staff then was like really pushing everybody to get outside as quickly as possible because it was quite strong.
6: The damage widespread, impacting health and community centers as well as roads, making it difficult to assess damage in rural areas.
5: President Trump says he spoke to U.S. Marine and veteran Robert Gilman after his release from a Russian prison. The 32-year-old held and abused for 4 years, according to the group advocating for his freedom. Gilman was said to be gravely ill. He is now on his way to a U.S. military hospital in Texas, where he'll receive medical attention. On Wall Street, stocks are lower due to the unrest in the Middle East. This is ABC News.
8: This local news is a service of Flagler County's Toyota dealer, Beaver Toyota in St. Augustine, conveniently located right off I-95 at exit 311.
9: Buddy Taylor Middle School has been ranked an A school by the state of Florida.
8: That's quite a difference, says Buddy Taylor Middle School principal Katie Zimmerly, from where they were a year ago.
9: Last year, we were ranked a C, and we were able to jump right straight to an A in 1 year. And that is truly and completely through the hard work of our Eagle Scholars, our amazing professional educators, our amazing staff. It takes a village.
8: Individual school grades contribute to the district's overall performance. She also gives credit to those keeping the home fires lit.
9: And a huge part of that village and our students' success is our parents and families being involved in what's going on.
8: The improvement marks a special pride for Zimmerly, a Flagler Schools graduate herself, who returned to the district as an educator and became principal of Buddy Taylor last year. From the WNZF Newsroom, I'm Peter Killeen.
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0: A lot of health news this week, which is why I'm so grateful that Jay Bhattacharya, the head of the National Institutes of Health, joined me today on the Vince podcast. I want you to hear from Jay Bhattacharya because he has a lot of important information to share with us on the lies Anthony Fauci told us, as well as just everything else going on with health in the United States. Here he is.
14: This data that shows that the COVID jab in the first trimester apparently had devastating effects on unborn children. And yet this data somehow it was entirely kept from us. And Anthony Fauci and all these other people, they knew about it. They were talking amongst themselves about it, but they refused to acknowledge it to the public. What do you make of this?
15: I think it was irresponsible of them. Just full stop. I think that when you have a new product like that COVID vaccine was, I think there were those texts for January 2021.
14: Yes.
15: And you're a official that who has worked very hard to get those products on the market. Even if you aren't, you're a top sort of public health person who's everyone's advice is, you're looking to for advice. You have an obligation to share your honest thoughts about potential harms to people that might take the thing. And instead, what they did is they were reflecting the scientific debate that was happening at the time around the COVID vaccine for kids and for pregnant women privately. But publicly, they exuded a confidence that they did not deserve to have regarding its safety for those populations. For me, when I was looking at it back then, I was thinking, you know, COVID is a really damaging disease for older people, really, you know, high rates of death. And the balance for me like made sense for older people that, you know, if you can prevent death, maybe there's some side effects, but they might be worth it to prevent death from COVID for old people. And for young people and for pregnant women, we should have been far more careful. In fact, I articulated that and got all kinds of grief for it in 2021. But then it went beyond that, Vince. They also went all in on mandates. They pushed very hard that every single person should be vaccinated with a COVID vaccine irresponsibly, when we now know privately they harbored doubts regarding the safety of those products, or at least yes. The balance of risks and harms for those products for pregnant women and potentially even for children. It was just irresponsible of them not to reflect that in their public utterance.
14: Well, and not, I would say not just irresponsible, but downright tyrannical. I mean, if you are having a real robust scientific debate amongst yourselves, but not acknowledging to the public on which you are imposing all of these impositions, like COVID jabs and losing jobs and destroying lives and killing unborn children, I mean, this is tyrannical behavior, and it worries me that this was considered kind of normal inside of the government, that people are like that you would have a debate like this, but then not acknowledge it to the people who are supposed to be in charge, which is the voting public.
15: Vince, it was even worse. The Biden administration, what they did is they systematically went out into social media and other to advertisers of shows like yours, and they would say, if you amplify these doubts, we're going to censor you. We're going to destroy your company, right? So I was banned. I was shadow banned on Twitter. Basically blacklisted on Twitter the day I joined. I believe based on the pressure of the Biden administration going to the old Twitter before Elon, saying, look, if you don't shadow ban these ideas, not me specifically, but these ideas, we're going to destroy you as a company. The Biden administration went to Facebook and literally forced them to suppress private messaging groups regarding vaccine injury to the COVID vaccine.
14: Yes.
15: Again, with threatening their company if they didn't comply. That kind of censorship, I can't even imagine what was going through their heads. So they must have thought that they were so morally justified in pushing the COVID vaccine for everybody that it was worth violating the First Amendment.
14: Yeah.
15: And if we'd had the First Amendment, the public could have seen that robust scientific debate you're talking about. The result would have been so much different, so much better, I think, because I think when we allow this the public to see how we scientists are arguing with each other, that gives a more honest reflection of what the reality is than the you know, I am the top guru of all science, and you must listen to me.
14: How deeply embedded, when you arrived at NIH, how deeply embedded was this worldview, would you say? That this idea that, like, hey, we are the science, and the public better listen to us. What have you found, and what have you had to deal with?
15: You know, that's been the heartbreaking thing, because I don't believe most scientists are like that, Vince. Most scientists want an honest conversation about the data. I mean, we go into science because we don't know the answers to all the questions. We discover the answers in the context of learning from looking at data, arguing with other scientists about how to interpret it, asking for new experiments. That process is what brings people into science to begin with. And that the vast majority of people at NIH are like that. They want that. It was the leadership of some parts of the NIH that embraced this sort of almost authoritarian view of what science should be, this top-down, I am the science and I know best and therefore you should listen to me, that is actually antithetical to science. Most people at the NIH are not like that, Vince. And to me, that's been one of the, I already knew that to some extent because I have so many good colleagues in the NIH before I became director of it. It's a really great place that has resulted in so countless advances that have benefited the lives of millions and basically billions of people. And it will continue to do that.
14: So was the staff horrified by the leadership then? In other words, there's a lot of good people there, you said.
15: It's like a Stockholm syndrome. It's like a Stockholm syndrome. Like what you have is people who, you know, they understand what the leadership is asking of them, and so it's hard to speak up in that context. Right? You could get fired. Your career as a scientist could be over. I mean, the former head of the NIH actually wrote an email to Tony Fauci calling for a devastating takedown of me, my colleagues from Harvard and Oxford at the time, when we argued against lockdowns. Under that kind of abusive leadership, you're going to get people who just clam up, silent, when in fact they have scientific doubts. I think that's the problem. It was, to my mind, it was that leadership that took on this sort of godlike capacity to make decisions for millions of other people, rather than letting the scientific process play out. Most scientists want the scientific process to play out, yeah, because that's how we learn. That's how we get to truth.
14: So speaking of the scientific process, I saw that recently the Trump administration has banished this very dangerous gain-of-function research, the federal funding for gain-of-function research, in order to make viruses more deadly and infectious to humans. And correct me if I'm wrong, Jay, but there's never been a time that we've truly established that this gain-of-function research has resulted in a net benefit for humanity. It's always been like crazy lab leaks and peril and death. And at some point, you're like, well, let's stop doing that. This is actually the definition of insanity for us to keep doing this. So the Trump administration is ending this. What can you tell me about that?
15: Yeah, so I've helped with this process, and now we have a policy that will make sure that we don't ever fund this dangerous kind of work again. There's in 2010 or 2011, there was a big debate going on in the scientific community whether we should be allowing scientists to make viruses more dangerous. The argument in favor, which was favored by Tony Fauci and Francis Collins, then the former head of the NIH, said that, look, the knowledge we gain from this will be worth it, even if there is a risk of lab leak. In fact, there were an op-ed in the Washington Post with that literal sentence, or very, very close to that sentence, in it. And the argument was that we could predict which virus is going to make the leap, and then we can develop vaccines and countermeasures in advance. I agree with you. There's no evidence that there's a single bit of human benefit that has come from this research. It's just the analogy I'd give is to the beginning of the nuclear age. Enrico Fermi, brilliant physicist, launched the nuclear age in 1942 with by doing an experiment where he started the first nuclear chain reaction on a squash court in the University of Chicago. He's a brilliant mathematician and physicist. He was worried that if he started this nuclear chain reaction, maybe he couldn't stop it. It would like set fire to the world. And so he did a calculation. What is the probability of a catastrophic explosion coming out of this nuclear reaction he started? And he calculated a probability of zero, and then he did the experiment. Under the new Trump regulation, what happens is every scientist that's going to do a biological experiment is going to be required to do that calculation. Are you taking a risk that will risk the well-being of the entire world? Can you cancel a pandemic with what you're doing? And if that risk is more than zero, we will not fund that research.
14: That's a big deal. Thank you for doing that. Long overdue, for sure. And by the way, wasn't Anthony Fauci's involvement in funding gain of function in Wuhan, wasn't he like using some sort of like creative definition for gain of function in order to justify how he was getting away with this?
15: Yeah. So you can see this in the exchange that Tony Fauci has with Rand Paul and some of those famous Senate hearings.
14: Yes.
15: What the game that Tony Fauci is playing is that he and others had worked on a regulatory process to say, look, if you're working on a

0: areas that he shouldn't have funded, frankly. And I think that if we'd had this new regulation in place back then, that research would never have been funded.
1: Jay Bhattacharya, this weekend you were on CBS with Margaret Brennan, where I was not surprised by her treatment of you. It was also ridiculous. But she was basically, as I understood it from watching the interview, accusing you and the Trump administration of somehow being responsible for a shooter taking aim at the CDC last year. She's saying that he was guided by vaccine misinformation. Can you take us inside that interview? What was that like sitting there as you're listening to, like, you're being accused of murder, and meanwhile, you're thinking to yourself, wait a second, misinformation? That's what you've been doing.
0: I don't know. I'm not really good at hostile exchanges. So I mean, there's some sense of like frustration I had because I thought I just wanted an honest conversation with her.
1: Right.
0: What she did was exactly what you said. Right. There was a very tragic event that happened in the CDC about a year ago, where a crazy man decided to start shooting up the CDC. And he, I don't really know that it's productive to get in the heads of a crazy man. He said things about the vaccines. I have no idea what motivated him to go shoot people. He went into the child care center of the CDC to scope out the place the day before he went and shoot it.
1: In other words, there's no justification for murder, which is the kind of the point.
0: Yeah, and there was a heroic cop named David Rose, Officer David Rose, who gave his life protecting the people of the CDC. And so when I became the interim director of the CDC, acting director of the CDC, I ordered that the street that leads into the CDC be named after this officer. And that day was supposed to be a celebration of his life. So my last day at the CDC, and I was celebrating his life and his sacrifice. We invited his family to come down. I talked with David Rose's mom. I'd called his wife a few months before. It was a somber day because we were celebrating the sacrifice of a heroic man. It should have been about that. To accuse Bobby or me or the president of spreading misinformation and causing the shooting is frankly unhinged. So I wasn't sure how to manage that in the moment. I think the issue is that And you nailed it. A lot of the misinformation that was put out regarding the COVID vaccinations, the lockdowns, the school closures, natural immunity, all of that was promulgated by the government. And the Biden administration leaned into that by suppressing any discussion that dissented from the dogmatic opinions that they had.
1: Well,
0: and for
1: sure.
0: Whatever reason, Margaret Brennan wouldn't acknowledge that fact.
1: Yes.
0: I mean, it was just a reality. And somehow, CBS is supposed to promote, you know, sort of say what, at the very least, let the public debate happen. She seemed to be taking a particular side on it, and frankly, an unhinged side.
1: Right, sure. And it wasn't just the Biden administration. It was their handmaidens in the media that were carrying water on behalf of the Biden administration. So that's how you end up with people taking ivermectin as a try and handle this, and then being accused of using horse dewormer like they're psychopaths. And that was the media who was doing that water carrying. So it's no wonder that the public is absolutely staggered by the number of lies that are coming out of the Biden administration and the media, which is supposed to be scrutinizing the Biden people.
0: You know, Vince, the thing is, there's a philosophy here which I entirely oppose, which is that in order to get people to do what you want, what you do is you control what they see and say. That's the philosophy that I think Margaret Brennan has. My philosophy, and this is how we've led the NIH is and the CDC, is let there be public discussion about when there's controversies, let people have their say. Science moves slowly. And if you give it an environment where it can grow, that kind of debate is very, very productive.
1: Dr. Jay Bhattacharya is so good. I really appreciate him as always. He's one of the best guests we ever have on the podcast. You should listen to the entire interview. We went long. We covered a lot. You can hear the whole thing. 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
9: Vince Colonnais.

0: Yes, yes. Jim, I just can't get over the fact. I just love this story so much because of how much it exposes the media. This thing about how they're upset that President Trump was secretly flown out of Turkey on even a different plane. We thought he was put on old Air Force One. They, in fact, moved him to another plane that technically became Air Force One the second the president was flying on it. But nobody knew about it until now. And it was just leaked by The Washington Post. It was just leaked, rather, to The Washington Post, who proudly put it up on their newspaper and website. I assume they still have a newspaper. But they put it up on their website, and they said, yeah, a government official told us that the president was snuck out of the country this way. And I just have all sorts of questions about this story. One is, why was this leaked? It seems treasonous to me. Why would you expose the ways in which we protect a president of the United States from assassination? And I mean that for whoever the source was for the Washington Post. Why would you reveal that? Now it's going to be more difficult to protect any president going forward. Any president, not just President Trump. Of course, the media are trying to make this a story about themselves. Oh, the media were still on that plane that everyone thought President Trump was on. We could have died. You idiots, you were on an Air Force jet. You're being protected by the United States military. Just because the Secret Service came up with an additional layer of protection for the president of the United States doesn't mean you were unprotected. It's a straw man. It's false. It's nonsense. And then the Washington Post just admitted that Bill Clinton was protected the same way in 2000. The same way. In fact, in that case, they say he had a body double. They had someone show up dressed like Bill Clinton, wearing sunglasses, pretending to be Bill Clinton. And the media, what, were the media too stupid to realize? What happened? As the media were there. Is it only a scandal when Trump does it? Or is it also a scandal when Bill Clinton does it? The media were in peril. The media were in peril. The whole thing is so crazy. It's all so revealing, and it's all, of course, the reason why nobody trusts the legacy media to begin with anymore. Because all they do is scandalmonger. They turn a story about how people are trying to kill the president into the media are the real victims. I'm back with you tomorrow on The Vince Show.
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12: 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Spotty showers and thunderstorms, 89 to 93 this afternoon. Evening showers and clearing, mid-70s tonight. Tomorrow becoming partly sunny, low 90s. Afternoon showers Thursday. I'm Precision Weather Meteorologist Ross Murley on WNZF.
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13: From ABC News, I'm Michelle Franzen. Search and rescue operations continue in Colombia. More than 200 confirmed dead after yesterday's powerful earthquake. The State Department says U.S. disaster assistance response teams will arrive in Colombia today. ABC's Faith Abube is in Medellin.
14: In Cali, at least 20 buildings collapsed, falling to the ground. Rescuers using their bare hands and buckets to scoop debris as they search for any signs of life. Travelers at the airport taking cover under a counter, desperately waiting for the shaking to stop, parts of the ceiling falling just feet away. Nearby, people stranded in a cable car in the air, wires shaking.
13: New details emerging in an elaborate plan to protect President Trump from an Iranian threat. The Washington Post reports when the president left the NATO summit in Turkey last month, he was secretly taken off an Air Force One plane using a catering truck and then boarded another military plane. Here's ABC's Martha Raddatz.
15: The White House neither confirmed nor denied the Post reporting, saying in a statement, the new Air Force One is a state-of-the-art aircraft that has been fitted with high-level security protocols that ensure the safety of the president and his staff. As the president has said recently, there are many enemies of America who have their sights on him, and we use every tool at our disposal to address those threats.
13: In Seattle, new scrutiny on how authorities communicated with the public during last month's deadly mass shooting at a food festival.
16: Leadership in Seattle has been criticized for their lack of communication with the media and public in general as a mass shooting unfolded late last month at the Bite of Seattle Food Festival. Seattle's police chief was forced to resign, and now the mayor is asking Seattle's inspector general to conduct an after-action review of public communication to identify delays in communicating public information and recommend improvements for future critical incidents.
13: ABC's
16: Alex Stone, ABC News.
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17: 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This product is not intended to diagnose, treat, cure, or prevent any disease.
13: More women are being forced to drive longer distances in order to deliver their babies. That according to a new March of Dimes study, small towns being hit the hardest. Here's ABC's Jim Ryan.
21: Of the nearly 100 labor and delivery units forced to close in the past 2.5 years, more than half were the sole birthing facility in that county. While it's the smallest communities being hit, those communities are often in the most populous states. The result, according to March of Dimes, 1 in 4 American women aren't receiving prenatal care during the first trimester of pregnancy.
13: A recall going out for one of the world's most popular vehicles.
22: Toyota is recalling certain recent versions of the Camry over concerns the instrument cluster could fail when starting the car, knocking out power to things like the hazard lights and the seatbelt reminder. The National Highway Traffic Safety Administration says this increases the risk of a crash. More than 500,000 of the popular sedans are being recalled from the 2025 and 2026 model years. Toyota says it'll notify owners by September 21st and that dealers will fix the issue through a software update. Mike Dubusky, ABC News.
13: A Maine lifeguard is speaking out after he says a great white shark dragged him 6 feet underwater. Greg Wilford works at the Scarborough Beach and was on shark patrol when he says something grabbed the rescue buoy and that strapped to his body and pulled.
23: Once I realized that it wasn't a boat, I was fighting for my life.
13: Amazingly, Wilford was unhurt. He also ran out and closed the beach. I'm Michelle Franzen, ABC News.
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1: The legal fight over Palm Coast's higher development impact fees centers on a study the city relied on when it raised those fees last year. The consultant determined that extraordinary circumstances existed, which the city says allowed it to raise its fire, parks, and transportation impact fees beyond the limits normally allowed under state law. But the Flagler County Home Builders Association challenged those increases. Executive Officer Anna Maria Long comments on the study she feels was flawed.
2: It's unfair to existing residents. It's unfair to the incoming residents. It's unfair to council and staff because they were told, hey, you can trust these people. And that was a lie.
1: On Friday, a judge agreed with the Home Builders Association and ruled that the city's impact fee ordinances violate Senate Bill 180. The city says they may appeal. From the WNZF Newsroom, I'm Liz Ryan.

0: I have a local city councilman that has this saying, woke one was crazy.
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6: All right, thank you, Scott Shannon. Thanks to all of you for being with us. Right down our toll-free telephone number. You want to be a part of this extravaganza. It is 800-941-SEAN if you want to join us. We've got a lot of news we are going to get into today. This is pretty good news. A Treasury Department spokesman telling the New York Post Iran's economy is in a complete free fall. Inflation skyrocketing. President Trump said this on Sunday. The regime's ability to pay their troops now has been decimated. Iran's labor ministry said about 1 million jobs have been lost as a direct result of the bombardment by Donald J. Trump. You never hear any good news from the media. Oh, this has raised gas prices. Well, gas prices have gone down now. They're back in the threes. And the price of oil has stabilized again. Anyway, the chief emerging markets economist at Capital Economics concurring, quote, Iran's financial lifeline has been cut off by the U.S. blockade and the economy will remain in a very depressed state unless it can secure concessions. The economist noted Iran's oil exports have fallen to nearly zero in July, with Iran having less oil at sea than before to generate income, and its imports from China likely down from the spring. Here's another interesting piece of information that came out. Iran International, a cleric tied by marriage to Iran's ruling family, has declared the Islamic Republic obsolete. Anyway, telling followers that a shadow government already exists, urging them to build a 250,000 strong network to replace the system with an Islamic government. The roughly 5-minute video of this one particular guy, Karazi, released last Wednesday, shows the head of Hezbollah of Iran organization addressing a religious gathering, the kind of mosque pulpit from which much of Iran's clerical politics is conducted. What he delivered was not a sermon, but an organizational plan. Islamic Republic, he said, has reached a stage where in this form, it simply does not work anymore. And then what separates the video from ordinary hardline grievance is that he laid out numbers, methods, targets, offered to bankroll the first gathering himself at Hezbollah's own expense, promised a meeting of 100,000, and told the audience the network would surround all of the ministries. The crowd answered with the blessing of the prophet that in such gathering signals assent, meaning agreement. He then described the end game. With one announcement, everyone comes to Tehran, and that single announcement will finish the work. Mr. Khamenei and the government must understand that a 250,000 strong organization stands ready to move. The government, the current government, he assured his listeners, will not reach its ends. Have no doubt. In other words, bye-bye. See you later. By the way, two House committees now seek records of communications between New Jersey's election officials. And anyway, Governor Mikey Sherrill, how is it possible? This report says 6,600 illegals, foreigners, you know, were on the voter rolls. Gee, I don't know how that happened. I have no idea. I'd like to see the records of that. We are dealing with this maybe one of the most interesting times to follow news in our lives. I mean, and we can add Sophie Cunningham, her coach throwing her down the stairs. If I was Sophie Cunningham, I go straight to the owner of the Indiana Fever team and say, trade me. I want out. I am not going to stay with a coach that will not stand by the players of her team. What she did was a disgrace. I think Caitlin Clark should have defended her teammate. I really think that was a huge mistake. Huge mistake. And I know it takes a little bit of courage sometimes to speak out. But you know what? The way, you know, Caitlin Clark's been treated, I think it's time for her to speak out about all the flagrant fouls she's been taking since she entered the league. I'm at this point, maybe it's PTSD. I have no idea. We will have an update on the Anthony Fauci situation. Now, three states have moved forward with criminal investigations into Anthony Fauci, starting with my free state of Florida. And, you know, raising, you know, well, theoretical miscarriage good concerns, but that's I have audio of him saying just the opposite long after he knew this. Long after he knew this. You know, by the way, Trump signed an executive order calling for spacing out childhood vaccines. I mean, they make it so that how many shots, Linda, do your kids need before they went to school? I don't even remember. I don't recall any of it at this point.
7: I exempted my children from all shots. I don't do shots.
6: Linda's hardcore, man. She's she's the tiger mom at the school board meetings that the FBI was probably investigating you, you know, during the Biden years, I'm guessing, because they spent a lot of time, you know, sending agents to school board meetings, which is in itself insane.
7: That's what our people do. They put dogs in prison and tiger moms. But, you know, the illegal immigrants coming in, murdering and raping our women and children, that's fine. They can walk free.
6: El Sayed in Michigan now wrote in 2021 that football was filled with toxic masculinity. The sport was racist and homophobic. Okay. Now, I'm going to play it for you. But, I mean, you know, the Wolverines, you know, didn't they win the national championship last year, Ethan? I'm pretty sure they did. Katie, I thought they won the national championship, right? Am I wrong? What's up? Yes or no? Talk.
8: The Lynx you're talking about?
6: No, the Michigan Wolverines. Will you listen to
8: the
6: show?
8: I don't know. No, I don't know what you're talking about. I don't know the sport.
6: Did they win the national championship last year?
7: Jason says that they won a couple of years ago.
6: That was it. I know they won, you know, in recent years. We are watching closely today Francesca Hong. We'll get into some more details on this. I was actually trying to become a sports journalist when I first went to college, so I learned you sometimes have bad takes on Twitter. As full-grown adult member of the Wisconsin Assembly, when she said she wanted to abolish the police and prisons. Now, we know what the new strategy is. AOC telegraphed it over the weekend, which is, oh, no, that was woke 1.0. We didn't really mean it. All that really means in truth is they've looked at the polling and it's not polling very well. Their agenda of, oh yeah, eliminating the Senate, the presidency, and, you know, the judiciary and packing the courts and statehood for Puerto Rico and DC and amnesty for illegals and abolishing borders and ICE and defunding the Department of War and ending all deportations, cash bail, establishing a wealth tax, cradle to grave, womb to tomb, Green New Deal, abolish prisons, police, and state ownership of corporations. I think they're realizing that that's not going to go over very well. And I think they decided that we're just going to say we didn't. Oh, we said it, but we didn't mean it. Kind of like Francesca. Oh, I hate Thanksgiving. Oh, it's my favorite holiday now. It's my favorite holiday. Linda, that's just a change of heart, right? I mean, that's sincere. I should believe that. I mean, that
7: woman
6: is
7: insane. I don't believe her mouth is moving. I'm checking out. That's a scary, scary lady.
6: I hate to tell you, she's up by double digits today, going into today's big primary for her. Anyway, I don't know why it's such big news. I saw the seven different places today that Brad Pitt confesses he's no longer sober after 7 years. He said he's not drinking as much as he used to, that he doesn't think he has a problem, but. You know, why do people have to make announcements about everything in their life? How about we have a little bit of privacy in life? I don't want to put, you know, every move I make on social media. I think it's nuts. I really do. I think it's absolutely crazy. By the way, my free state of Florida, and just to give you context, the city of New York has less than 9 million people. Okay, the free state of Florida has over 23 million people. New York City has a bigger budget than the free state of Florida. They have some of the worst schools, worse policing, worse infrastructure. I mean, worse quality of life. It's a dump. I'm telling you, a total, complete dump. And I used to say it was the greatest city in the world. Well, it once was great when Rudy was mayor. I mean, he really turned that city around. It was great. It has gone south in a massive way. Now we've got Mamdani doxing wealthy residents and chasing money out even more and people out even more. But Florida, as they're either number one or number two. And again, New York City has a bigger budget with the worst services, worst policing, worst law and order. Nobody wants to arrest anybody in New York City. You know, you can't walk down the streets without smelling weed everywhere. It's disgusting. You know, it's like, you know, a dead skunk on every street. It stinks. And nobody cares. You know, well, the people that don't like it care. I mean, I cared. But Florida has the best schools. They have the best infrastructure. I've lived in both states. I love Florida. They have real law and order. They have real safety and security. It doesn't mean there isn't any crime. It is occasional. They're ranked number one or two in terms of the best public schools in the country. And they have a smaller budget than the entire state of New York. We'll ask Byron Donalds about this later. Unbelievable. Anyway, now Florida is the safest big state in America. Miami, Orlando, Tampa. I have friends in Tampa, Clearwater. And my friends in Tampa, if you're ever there in Clearwater, look for chicken salad chick. You know, put it in your Google Maps. Closest chicken salad chick. And it's the best chicken salad in the world. And they got all these different flavors. So good. You know, my friends came over and they didn't bring me any. I was so pissed off. Like, what do you mean you didn't bring me any? I want some. Is that selfish, Linda? That's probably selfish, right?
7: I mean, it's good chicken salad. I think it makes people act
6: radically. I know, when they come, I'm like, I'll pay for it. They started laughing. They wouldn't make me pay for it. They're just friends of mine, and I just love the fact that they've been so successful, and their product is so good. Do you realize they steam well over like 1,000 or 1,500 pounds of chicken a day? And I'm talking about the chicken tenderloin, the best part of the chicken. Can you imagine 1,000 pounds a day? Holy moly.
7: No, that's a lot
6: of chicken. That's insane. But that's how good it is. I mean, and it's healthy. I mean, this is really good stuff. And whatever flavor you could ever imagine or want. Interesting that, let's see, who is this? I don't give a F what black people care about. Really? Let's go back to a better time. When lynchings were happening, this can't be a true story. This can't. I call BS on this. Now, this guy on X is claiming that this was said by somebody close to Abdul El-Sayed. You don't believe that, do you?
7: From him? Yeah. This is the fake news guy. That's a doctor on paper only. Never did residency. Never practiced. Never saw a patient.
6: I'm saying it's a friend of his, like Hassan Piker said America deserved 9/11.
7: Listen, they got dog collars on dogs. They got pictures of 9/12 behind them during podcasts. They want to say that they hate Mackinac Island. They want to say that they think football's full of toxic. I mean, what's off the table these days? I don't know.
6: Florida, I'm so proud of my state. Safest big state in America. Miami, Orlando, Tampa. You know, you go back when I had that debate with that I moderated between Governor DeSantis, my governor, and no-show governor, you know, full-time Tweety Bird, ex-poster, Trump stalker, author, selling, of course, having friends buy his book in bulk so he can make the New York Times list, which was hilarious, world traveler, halftime Hannity stalker, full-time Trump stalker, no-show Governor Newsom, no water and hydrants, highest income, sales, gas taxes in the country, the highest poverty rate, the highest homelessness rate. I mean, this guy wants to be president. I love he's getting his ass kicked in New Hampshire in that poll by AOC, like dramatically. Like she did six times better because he's so certain of his, you know, goes on Katie Couric. Oh, my gosh. Did you ever doubt she was a leftist? Just listen to this, you know, 2 seconds of that interview. How do you get over the fact? I mean, it must be hard because you're so handsome. I know. Well, I just have to deal with it, Katie. It's something that I just deal with. I know I'm beautiful.
9: Do you have a Zoolander problem?
10: No, I just, Jesus. Yeah, Zoolander.
9: Are you just ridiculously good looking, as Vogue said?
10: Hardly.
9: No, seriously, what do you do about that?
10: You don't do anything about it, because if you're going to do something about it, then you're f***ing people.
6: I disagree with the premise. I don't know how much crap that guy throws in his hair. I don't even like to look in the mirror. I don't even care. I don't know. Linda, you know how I dress in real life. I'm a slob. And you know, most people make me get
7: dressed up. That's a stretch. I wouldn't say you're a slob.
6: Jeans and a t-shirt. That's what I wear.
7: True right, or that's false? Not a slob. The t-shirt is clean. It's been in the laundry. A slob is a stretch. That's people who don't, you know.
6: All right. Well, wear, I might wear like a linen shirt if I have to, you know, do something nice. And I
7: the fact that you even know what linen is takes you out of the slob category. You're good.
6: I'm good? Okay. But I'm not Mr. GQ. Let's put it that way. All right, listen, everybody needs...
7: He's not either.
6: He thinks he's handsome. He didn't disabuse Katie of her infatuation. All right. Everybody needs a home security system. Now, the question is, you want a reactive system? Oh, somebody just broke into your home. They broke through the window. 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
12: 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Traffic is flowing nicely along 95. No major problems. US 92 or US 1. A1A, remember, overnight lane closures near Camino Del Mar through Thursday. 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
28: ABC News. I'm Michelle Franzen. Attacks on vessels intensifying in the Gulf region. The Houthis in Yemen claiming they targeted a cargo ship transporting Saudi military equipment in the Red Sea, killing six. The ongoing war with Iran, along with inflation, also impacting Americans saddled with debt.
29: We owe more and we're not paying our bills on time. The Federal Reserve Bank of New York says Americans now owe $1.26 trillion on credit cards, and 12% of us are delinquent in paying even the minimum amount. The high cost of gas, groceries, and household items all contributing. One thing helping those lucky enough to own a home, equity. More people are tapping into that, figuring a refinanced mortgage at a little over 6.5% makes more sense than a credit card balance of 23%.
28: Sherry Preston, ABC News.
0: Severe storms on the move. A tornado warning temporarily grounded planes in Chicago earlier today. That forced evacuation at Midway Airport's air traffic control tower. The same storms now targeting the Mid-Atlantic. This is ABC News.
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2: If you don't vote in the primary, someone else has made your choices for you for the election in November, and you get what they decided.
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4: 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Skies will be partly sunny with spotty showers and thunderstorms, 89 to 93 this afternoon. Evening showers then clearing, middle to upper 70s tonight. Tomorrow becoming partly sunny, low 90s. Afternoon showers and thunderstorms Thursday, low 90s. I'm Precision Weather Meteorologist Russ Murley on WNZF.
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1: All right, 25 till the top of the hour, 800-941-SEAN, if you want to be a part of the program. Linda, did you ever see the movie Heaven is Real? Did you ever read the book Heaven is Real?
2: One of my favorites. I actually read it for the show and got to meet the family when they came to visit us back in, like, might have been 2014.
1: So, I'm doing a show, a podcast today with Colton, and he was the
2: only... How old is he now?
1: I don't know. I mean, that thing was a massive, huge bestseller. Huge. And these are people that tell stories about going to heaven and then coming back. You know, you talk, for example, the first book I ever read on this was 90 Minutes in Heaven. And tells a story about a guy that had a car accident. And, you know, what is so amazing to me about these stories is the detail and how similar the experiences are. We don't talk a lot about heaven. I believe in heaven. I believe there's a paradise. You know, Jesus is on the cross, turns to the guy that says, "You don't deserve to be here, but I do. I lived a crappy life. I was a dirtbag, scumbag, and but you don't deserve this." And the other guy's saying, "Oh, if you're the Christ, then get us off these crosses." And so Jesus turns to the guy and says, "This day you will be with me in paradise." Now, we talk about near-death experience. This is a little bit different. I mean, you know, you talk about people, their whole life flashes before their eyes and the tunnel and the light and a sense of peace and well-being that they never have felt on the face of this earth. People literally describing, and again, there's so many similarities in stories that are independent. It's hard for me not to, I just believe it. I don't care if other people believe it or not. Believe whatever you want. But, you know, that there are real pearly gates, that there are choirs of angels, and while there are so many of them singing simultaneously, you can discern each one individually. I mean, that's kind of hard to comprehend. That you would think it would be noise. No, you can comprehend all of it. But the sense of peace and well-being and seeing relatives that have passed before you, we're having bad days. I mean, I don't mean to joke about death. I'm like, maybe that's not such a bad option going home one of these days. You know what the saddest podcast I did recently was with Kathy Lee Gifford. Kathy Lee is a lovely woman. I just got to say up close. She had so many health problems, and she's only like 73. She's not that old. And she said, was in so much pain, hip replacements, pelvis, you know, having a hard time walking, getting around, and a lot of ailments. I'm like, Kathy Lee, will you please talk to my sensei? We got to build strength back up in you. But then in the podcast, she said, "I just started praying that God would take me home." I'm like, no. God's not done with you here. And maybe we all fight to stay here longer than we should. I don't know. I think none of it is on our time anyway. I just don't believe that, but what they are describing is paradise. This day you will be with me in paradise. You know, I said this in the Lindsey Graham memorial. You watched the memorial, right, Linda? I think you did.
2: Mm-hmm, I did.
1: And at the end of my eulogy, I quoted scripture. And people do ask me a lot. I don't know if you know this, but when you say, "Let not your heart be troubled," you're quoting scripture. I'm like, yeah, I'm quoting scripture. And the verse goes on, "Let not your heart be troubled. In my Father's house are many mansions, and I go to prepare a place for you, so that where I am, ye shall also be." There's a little more detail. He goes, "And that I will bring you to myself," et cetera, et cetera. "In my Father's house are many mansions, and I go to prepare a place for you, and I will come back for you." And, I mean, it's such a beautiful verse of hope that, you know, this is not all there is. You know, I had dinner with this guy not that long ago. He's a multi billionaire. He was an older guy. Came from another country. I mean, just worked his butt off. Very creative, very brilliant. I won't tell you what business he's in. I don't want people trying to figure it out. And I just was invited. Didn't know him that well. And we just sat there. And at one point he asked me, Linda, you'll find this interesting. He asks me what I attributed my success to. And I said, well, first of all, I feel like I've lived an undeserved life. And wow, did he take issue with that. What do you mean? Do you not work hard? You know, he had a little bit of an accent. You not work hard? Did you not put in the effort? Are you not working hard every day? And I said, yeah, but, you know, and then I told him about my parents' life, and they grew up poor. I told them, you know, and they worked their whole lives, and they had nothing. And my dad grew up during the Depression, fought in World War II. You know, it was a big deal for him to get a 50 by 100 lot, you know, Cape Cod, tiny house, four kids, one bathroom, a tiny bathroom. And that was a big deal back then because he grew up, you know, he grew up in Brooklyn and, you know, and he didn't grow up in the best neighborhood by a stretch. His parents, all four of my grandparents from Ireland, they were poor. And my mom grew up in the South Bronx. She was the valedictorian of her high school class. She could finish the New York Times crossword puzzle in ink. Woman was brilliant. Couldn't afford college. You know, first a court stenographer, then later became a prison guard because it had such good benefits and she could work all the overtime she wanted. And she pretty much worked 16-hour days until she died at 69. You know, this coming next March will be 30 years since my father passed. And she passed not long after him. And I described that to him. And he's pressing me on this hard. And I'm like, well, I feel like I've had an undeserved life, especially knowing that I stand on the shoulders of people that suffered and had much harder lives than I have. Anytime I try to complain, I check myself and I think of all the brave men and women that have come back from wars with no legs, arms, and disfigured faces. And how can you possibly think you have a problem? And I think of their lives, and I compare it to my life, and I'm like, I don't think I deserve that more, the life that I've been able to build, that has unfolded before me, that God gave me. And I said, you know, I give God the credit. And then as the conversation went on, we kind of stopped there, and then he just couldn't believe I said that. And then later I, you know, this guy's a very wealthy guy. And I said, so you think this is it? This life, that's it. When you die and it's gone. You don't believe in an afterlife. Not because that's just ridiculous. The idea of an afterlife. And I left the dinner. I hope this guy's not listening to the radio show. He'll know I'm talking about him. And, you know, what do you think I felt, Linda? What do you think I felt about him when I left?
2: Sad.
1: Sorry for him.
2: Yeah, sad.
1: I felt like I have, with all his billions, I'm like, you don't have something beautiful in my life. And I felt sad for him. Because he thinks this is it. And guy's old. Not going to be living that much longer. What good are those billions? I mean, it's, you know, but he doesn't have any hope. And I tried to persuade him. No luck. None at all. Closed mind. Listen, when it comes to health, wellness, fitness, nutrition, longevity, so you don't have to get to paradise sooner than you want. That's where our friends at Viome come in. 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Okay, you know what? 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

I mean, it's pretty amazing that everyone has all these different thoughts in life, all these different beliefs in life. I find it. By the way, retail sales increased. Oh, shocking. You know, for the 10th month in a row. Shocking. Anytime there's good economics, shocking, all the good economic news. By the way, the forgotten technology jobs, this was on Real Clear, is Peter Drucker's been, you know, consistently impressed by how wrong some people have been. And, for example, reading Innovation and Entrepreneurship, this is a book published in 1985 covering events starting in the late 60s. Anyway, so the person says, having lived through this period, I had a picture of it in my head. It turns out the picture was all wrong. 70s, I remembered as being locked in the doldrums of stagflation, no relief in sight. Then Ronald Reagan came along. Exactly what Trump is doing, Reagan did, and it works every single time. And John Kennedy, President Kennedy did it. And it just works. And, you know, you look at these economic booms. What did Obama say? Those jobs, they ain't coming back. Meaning manufacturing jobs. Manufacturing jobs are getting online. It's pretty amazing. And, you know, that means semiconductor chips and pharmaceuticals. We won't be dependent on countries that hate us. And automobile manufacturing is coming back big time. Yeah, of course, there's technology that'll take some of those jobs, but we're adding more jobs in the process. By the way, America's big crime decline. Well, you see, you know, a lot of states. Safest cities are in Florida. Just came out today. Trump has freed tortured American citizen imprisoned by Russia under the Biden administration. They announced Putin, Russia, freed an American citizen, former U.S. Marine Robert Gilman, for more than 4 years in custody, saying Moscow released him on a humanitarian basis without receiving another prisoner in exchange. I'm proud to announce that American citizen Robert Gilman, a former U.S. Marine, coming home, Trump shared today. He was imprisoned in Russia in 2022 during the Biden years. After my discussions with President Vladimir Putin, Russia has agreed to release him very much on a humanitarian basis. We appreciate this decision and the fact that Russia asked for no one in return. No exchange took place. You know what? Trump's not wrong saying, you know, I should talk to everybody. Trump has threatened to block Mamdani's pied-à-terre. I assume a French word, Linda. You know, Zoran Marx's commie Mamdani tax. You know, this is like doxing everybody that has a home that maybe it's not their main property in New York. Why would you do that? You know what you're doing? You're disincentivizing people to invest, you idiot. He's a total idiot. By the way, University of Michigan will hide student grade scrub transcript to curb the mental health crisis. The liberal arts college said grades for incoming freshmen during their first semester will be hidden and excluded from their transcripts to curb the mental health crisis. I cannot understand this for the life of me. What is the point? They'll know their grades. They'll get feedback from professors. Their grades won't be factored into their GPA. Well, who cares about then going to class at that point? Why bother? We are so woke, it's unbelievable. Really, I haven't even gotten to the crazy leftists. They're out of their minds. Just some of the, well, you know, DSA claims to represent working class. Its supporters are overwhelmingly rich white Democrats. Oh, New York Times pointing that out. How interesting. A brave Democrat leaves his party because of radical Julian Epstein. Remember we used to fight with him during the Clinton impeachment? Good for him. Maybe we should invite him back. I haven't talked to him in forever. Democratic attorney. He said, I'm done. You know, he pans the media downplaying the civil war erupting between moderate Democrats and far left socialists. He says, I'm done with this crap. This is nonsense. You know, all this madness, abolishing borders and ICE and eliminating the Senate, the presidency, judges and defunding the Department of War. That's who came up with that genius idea. Ending deportation, eliminating cash bail, abolishing prisons, abolishing police, wealth tax. Everything's free. Everything is going to be free. Okay. Good luck with that. But that is the state of the Democratic Socialists. And that is where they now stand. As far as the midterms go, I see Mike Johnson turns Democratic Socialist Civil War into, you know, hey, this is a

0: real issue. Well, no kidding. We've been ahead of the curve, as usual. And I hope people are paying attention. We're going to watch Wisconsin, by the way. If you're in South Carolina, our friend Darlene Graham is running. I hope people vote for her. I'm a friend of hers. She's so, you know what's so interesting about her? When I interviewed her, I'm not my brother. He was more into foreign policy than I am. I'm like, wow. Because I used to tell Lindsay all the time, can you stop talking about foreign policy and start talking to the people of South Carolina? Linda, isn't that good advice I was giving him?
1: Yeah, I think it's great advice.
0: Well, if you think I give great advice, why don't you ever listen to me?
1: I don't have that problem. I'm focused on America all the time.
0: Oh, you don't focus?
1: You're welcome. Well, with it.
0: Okay. You're America first, 24/7.
1: That's right.
0: Got to take a break. We'll come back. We'll continue on the other side.
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8: Traffic is flowing nicely along 95. No major problems there. The usual slowdowns along US 92, picking up volumes on I-4.
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23: 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Spotty showers and thunderstorms, 89 to 93 this afternoon. Evening showers and clearing, mid-70s tonight. Tomorrow becoming partly sunny, low 90s. Afternoon showers Thursday. I'm Precision Weather Meteorologist Ross Murley on WNZF.
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24: From ABC News, I'm Michelle Franzen. In Western Colombia, more than 200 people are dead following yesterday's earthquake. Search and rescue continues. ABC's Faith Abube is in Medellin.
25: The deadly earthquake, the most powerful to hit the country in more than a decade, leaving a trail of destruction in multiple cities. The quake's epicenter coming close to heavily populated areas. Cities like Pereira and Cali hit particularly hard. Entire apartment buildings seen splitting apart. leaving clouds of dust and rubble.
24: It is primary day across six states, including Minnesota. The state secretary's office says more than 241,000 voters cast ballots ahead of Election Day, the highest number, the office says, of early votes cast ahead of a primary in any non-residential year, presidential year. In South Carolina, Republican voters casting ballots for the second time in 2 months on who will replace the late Senator Lindsey Graham after his death in July. Graham's sister Darlene Graham, appointed by the Senate to finish out his term, which ends in January. She's running in the GOP primary for the full-term seat. Severe storms taking aim at the Midwest and portions of the East Coast today. ABC News meteorologist Samara Theodore says many areas are under flood warnings.
1: That spans from Chicago to Indianapolis, Cincinnati, Charleston, West Virginia, right on into the D.C. metro area. And this is through this evening, with some of the heavier rain arriving in the next couple of hours in parts of Virginia and North Carolina.
24: Earlier today, a tornado warning forcing workers at air traffic control tower at Midway Airport in Chicago to evacuate and causing ground stops in place. A U.S. Marine on a flight back to America after his release from a Russian prison. Robert Gilman was detained for more than 4 years on disputed charges. According to the group advocating for his release, Gilman is gravely ill and suffered years of abuse. You're listening to ABC News.
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3: These statements have not been evaluated by the FDA. This product is not intended to diagnose, treat, cure, or prevent any disease.
24: Luigi Mangione was back in a New York courtroom for a hearing in a state case in the fatal shooting of United Healthcare's CEO. The judge overseeing the state murder trial says jurors will be kept anonymous over concerns they could be subjected to harassment, intimidation, or improper outside influence.
8: Judge Gregory Caro made the announcement when Mangione appeared in court on Tuesday for a brief conference ahead of his September 8th trial for allegedly murdering United Healthcare CEO Brian Thompson. Citing concerns about jury harassment and intimidation, Judge Caro said only prosecutors and defense lawyers will have access to the jurors' names and addresses. Judge Caro justified his decision by noting that individuals identifying themselves as Mangione's supporters have made inflammatory and hostile statements outside court and have signaled plans to try to speak with prospective jurors. Peter Haralambos, ABC News, New York.
24: Data centers driving a massive construction boom, but some communities complain of noise, pollution, and massive spikes in energy bills. There are also concerns about how much water data centers use to cool all the equipment. Frank Willey is assistant director of the Global Energy Center at the Atlantic Council.
26: The models that the hyperscalers are running right now use a tremendous amount of power to run the calculations and algorithms that are advancing the U.S. ability to advance AI.
24: Willie says companies building data centers must be more transparent with communities and local leaders. Michelle Franzen, ABC News.
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29: Buddy Taylor Middle School has been ranked an A school by the state of Florida.
1: That's quite a difference, says Buddy Taylor Middle School principal Katie Zimmerly, from where they were a year ago.
7: Last year, we were ranked a C, and we were able to jump right straight to an A in 1 year. And that is truly and completely through the hard work of our Eagle Scholars, our amazing professional educators, our amazing staff. It takes a village.
1: Individual school grades contribute to the district's overall performance. She also gives credit to those keeping the home fires lit.
7: And a huge part of that village and our students' success is our parents and families being involved in what's going on.
1: The improvement marks a special pride for Zimmerly, a Flagler Schools graduate herself, who returned to the district as an educator and became principal of Buddy Taylor last year. From the WNZF Newsroom, I'm Peter Kalina.

0: I have a local city councilman that has this saying, woke one was crazy.
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6: All right, thanks, Scott Shannon. Hour two, Sean Hannity Show. Here's our toll-free telephone number. You want to be a part of this program. It's 800-941-SEAN if you want to join us. It is really, really sickening to me that Fauci knew so much about the origins of COVID, knew that NIH dollars went to the Eco Health Alliance. They knew that the Eco Health Alliance was funding the Wuhan Virology Lab, where they knew coronavirus research and gain-of-function research took place. They're frantically writing back and forth. Oh, and by the way, delete this email once you get it. Now we have new emails and text messages. And among the text messages that really, really pissed me off came out yesterday. Well, theoretically, women that are pregnant could have a miscarriage if they were to get the booster or get the shot. Just like the big lie, if you get the shot, then you're never going to get COVID. And the other big lie, you're never going to be able to infect other people. And everybody knows viruses mutate. So it was a crock from the beginning. And, you know, sending these emails, yeah, please erase after you read this to Dr. Francis, whoever that person is. So this comes out. Let me go and play. And this is after the time, because that was early during the COVID pandemic, of Anthony Fauci saying, oh, it's pretty clear the pregnant woman should get vaccinated. He said this in December of 2021, when he said, theoretically, he'd already said to his colleagues, not to the public, that theoretically, you know, this could impact women's pregnancies. Listen.
7: However, when you look at the unvaccinated versus the vaccinated, there is absolutely no increased risk of that. So because of that, the CDC and the ACOG, the American College of Obstetrics and Gynecology, who used to say it is okay for them, for pregnant women to get vaccinated, to change now and say it is recommended pregnant women get vaccinated. So it's really one of those things that's kind of not a close call. It really is pretty clear that pregnant women should get vaccinated.
6: It was a close call, and he knew it, and he didn't tell the American people. At least be totally transparent. If quote the science, which they never followed anyway, if they followed science, they would believe in natural immunity. If they followed science, they would know the kids are not susceptible to death anywhere near older people. And look what they did by shutting down schools, in-person learning, masks on kids, after first saying, oh, a mask, that's not going to work. It may stop one little droplet then becoming one mask and two masks. Maybe we need three masks. It was insane. But then Fauci again, and this is once again in 2021. This case, fake news, CBS. No red flags with pregnant women getting COVID vaccines. He says in his personal text messages before that, theoretically, yeah, it could be problematic. Listen.
8: Issue of going, it should not, in the essence, go into in utero. We have many, many pregnant women now who are not in the clinical trials, but who actually have received the vaccine while they were pregnant because they elected to. Many of them were healthcare providers who felt that the risk of COVID-19 disease on their fetus, their unborn fetus, is much, much greater than any hypothetical risk from the vaccine. And thus far, with thousands of people women who were pregnant having gotten the vaccine following the EUA, there have been no red flags of anything that anyone would be worried about.
6: Okay. Now, there's got to be accountability. We had my governor, and I live in the free state of Florida, Ron DeSantis, on the TV show the other night. He took so much crap from so many people because he held the line. He did not give in to this. And he had in-person learning, no mask mandates. He actually offered for free for the entire state the one therapy that seemed to work. And I never told people to get the shot, not get the shot. I'm not a doctor. I'm not going to play one on radio or TV. Never told people. I had many, many doctors on that said the therapies mitigate symptoms. For example, hydroxychloroquine. There's been study after study that showed taken early mitigates symptoms. The one that seemed the most promising, and people I know that took it feeling better in 24 hours, was monoclonal antibodies. Well, Ron DeSantis made that available for everybody for free in the state of Florida. Nobody had to pay a penny, and it was offered to everybody. And then now we have James Uthmeyer, the attorney general of Florida, was the first. Now there's three attorneys general that are now going after Fauci. The pardon or auto pen pardon that Biden got from does not impact state charges over the potential. There are criminal investigations into Anthony Fauci. Anyway, long story short, gubernatorial candidate, Congressman Byron Donalds, friend of the program. He is with us. Last poll I saw, you were winning by 400 points. Do you really need my support? Because I think you're doing pretty well.
9: Yes, I do, Sean. I need your vote. I need everybody's vote in the great state of Florida. But listen, the election.
6: I will be voting for you in the primary.
9: Thank you.
6: By the way, I notice a lot of people, like, they hate DeSantis. They're hating on you now, too. They're trying to attack you every day.
9: That comes with the territory. But, Sean, what you're talking about right now with Dr. Fauci, one, I am glad that the Attorney General of Florida is going to investigate this. He has my full support in those investigations. Fauci needs to be held accountable for the lies and what he did to this country. And look, let's be very clear. You know, the Republican primary is going to be decided in 7 days. It looks like the Democrat nominee for governor, this David Jolly, he said Fauci had unimpeachable judgment. Unimpeachable judgment. That's what David Jolly said about Dr. Fauci. So I'm glad that we're going to be investigating in Florida because Fauci needs to be held accountable.
6: All right, so they have these criminal investigations going on, starting in our free state of Florida, which I love. Where do you see that going?
9: I think that really depends on the portions of law that we're talking about. We want to make sure that he's held to the highest account because he knowingly lied and withheld information from the public, information that has led to vaccine injury against Floridians. And so it's really about the elements of the law that the attorney general is going to find through his investigation. But he needs to be held accountable. And I'm glad to know that our attorney general is on that case.
6: Do you see anything legally that people would have cause for remedy?
9: I think so. I think the fact that there was direct information that was withheld from the public, maybe in a civil matter, there could be some semblance of damages that could actually be rendered here. And again, Fauci, there's a reason why now we know, or now we're starting to understand why the Biden team pardoned him. We're starting to see that now because the level of misinformation that came from the National Institute of Health, which directly has harmed the American people and people in Florida, that's got to be held accountable. But Sean, I'll be direct with you. I'm not a lawyer. When it comes to these elements of law, this is where James Uthmeyer, our attorney general, he's going to lead the way on these investigations. And we're just happy that work is starting. And I know that Governor DeSantis fully supports it as well.
6: So this guy, David Jolly, you know, likes to fancy himself as a Republican. He's anything but. This guy has flipped and flopped and flailed, you know, leaving the Republican Party, never Trumper from 2015 on. And, you know, he sort of is like trying to say he's Charlie Crist. It's absurd. But his position on abortion, here's a guy, as a congressman, signed on to the Life at Conception Act, okay? Supporting now what, and that supported a 20-week ban with exceptions, opposed public funding, etc. Today, you know, he's all Roe v. Wade, all Casey, backed, you know, Florida's 2024 Amendment 4, opposing waiting periods, ultrasounds, counseling mandates. On guns, you know, early on he had a traditional Second Amendment view. He now supports universal background check, you know, training requirements. I mean, it's the most restrictive. He wants to make Florida, our state, the most restrictive. On immigration as well, you know, he's talking about, you know, getting rid of ICE and focusing on enforcement of criminals, et cetera, et cetera. He doesn't want to enforce the laws for people that didn't respect our laws, our borders, and our sovereignty. It just pisses me off. You know, he opposed Obamacare. Now he shows that he wants Obamacare. School choice, same thing. Supported vouchers, now wants, you know, we have, by the way, the best schools in the country, and the budget of the entire state of Florida is less than New York City. They have 9 million people, less than 9 million in New York. We have 3 million residents in Florida growing every day. I mean, on every major position, how can anyone trust that guy?
9: In short, Sean, you cannot. This is a guy who's a career Congressional Hill staffer, always wanted to be elected. He works for Bill Young, who is a Republican member of Congress representing Pinellas County and parts of Tampa. And when Bill Young passed away, David Jolly was able to step in and run for the seat. He got defeated by Charlie Crist. And once he lost to Charlie Crist, like you said, he went on MSNBC and CNN.
6: No. He worked for MSDNC. He was a contributor on MSDNC.
9: That's right. He was. And he was trashing Republicans, trashing the president, trashing Ron DeSantis. This is a guy that when Ron DeSantis made the right decision to open Florida, David Jolly left and went to Pennsylvania, and he was doing all his Zoom TV interviews from Pennsylvania criticizing Ron DeSantis and his leadership in Florida. So you have a guy who is completely opposed to what has made Florida the best state in America. And now all of a sudden he's Democrat and he wants to be our governor. It's outrageous. And so we're going to defend the Florida dream, Sean. We're going to keep Florida the free state of Florida. And look, we'll get through the primaries over the next 7 days. But in about 84 days, the people of Florida once again will tell the Democrat Party that we do not want their New York, California crazy in our state.
6: All right, quick break, right back. More with Congressman and Florida gubernatorial candidate Byron Donalds. Write down our toll-free number. We'll get to your calls coming up, 800-941-SEAN, if you want to be a part of the program as we continue.
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10: 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Skies will be partly sunny with spotty showers and thunderstorms, 89 to 93 this afternoon. Evening showers, then clearing, middle to upper 70s tonight. Tomorrow becoming partly sunny, low 90s. Afternoon showers and thunderstorms Thursday, low 90s. I'm Precision Weather Meteorologist Russ Murley on WNZF.
13: I'm Lisa Buckman. This traffic update brought to you by Daytona Dodge Chrysler Jeep and Ram in the Daytona Auto Mall, where we won't waste your time or money.
14: Traffic is moving well along 95. You are going to find it a little bit heavier on I-4 headed westbound, as well as along US 92 and US 1.
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0: All right, we continue now. Congressman and now running for governor, my free state of Florida, Byron Donalds is with us. Did you see the billboard? I think it was the Florida Chamber of Commerce or one of those, thanking New York for all the great businesses that they sent down here. You know, look at this idiot Mamdani, Zoran, I call him Marxist commie Mamdani. You know, he doxes all of these people in New York City, which is dangerous, especially for wealthy people. They many of them have security concerns. They're targets. And he does it to Ken Griffin. I don't know Ken Griffin. I never met Ken Griffin. But, you know, he runs Citadel. He's a multi-billionaire. He's got property for all the way from Miami to West Palm Beach. And now he was going to spend $6 billion investing in New York City. And thank God he's investing in our free state. And, you know, I think people want to know that the, you know, what we have built here in Florida, when your governor is going to continue, and you have said it repeatedly, you praised, I don't think you've ever done an interview with me and not praised Governor DeSantis for all the good that he's done down here.
1: No, Ron DeSantis has done a tremendous job leading our state. I know Ken Griffin, and I know some of the people that are moving to Florida. And the number one thing they say, Sean, about why they left New York or left California, they've left Washington State or Oregon, is because they just couldn't take it anymore. And so David Jolly, and I say this all the time, Sean, he is a Trojan horse for the Democrat Socialists of America. He's going to act like he's this big moderate, but what he's going to do is he is going to bend a knee to the same radical left, the same Democrat Socialists, the same way Joe Biden bent the knee to the Democrat Radical Socialists in that party. And David Jolly will do that here in Florida. So that's why we have to maintain common sense. We have to maintain law and order. We are going to remain an economic beacon to people who want to achieve success and want a merit system to operate. We are going to embrace capitalism, and we're not going to let the craziness of the Democrats get a foothold in Florida.
0: Let me ask, because we have on the ballot in November this property tax issue, which I think is great. And the idea that since COVID, and this mass migration out of blue states to our free state of Florida. I've owned property nearly 30 years in Florida, but I never lived here. And I just waited until I could leave with my kids. Now they live in Florida. I couldn't pay the money to leave. And so this mass migration takes place. We've had explosive growth. It's also increased property values dramatically. Tell us what you think about this property tax amendment and why people, you know, should vote either way. You got 30 seconds.
1: I support it. The people of Florida are not piggy banks for government. But I will tell you, Sean, whether it passes or fails, next year through our Tax and Budget Commission, which is in Florida's constitution, we're going to study this entire system with recommendations for fully eliminating homestead property taxes. And if we can't get there, we're going to make sure there's real relief for seniors on fixed income and working families in our state. People need relief in Florida. We got to get property taxes under control, as well as insurance. We got to get the prices down in our state.
0: Oh, we appreciate you being with us. Byron Donalds, next week, by the way, is going to be the Florida primary and 84 days till Election Day. Appreciate you being with us, Governor. Might as well get ahead of myself. Appreciate you joining us.
1: Thank you, Sean. Take it easy.
0: 800-941-SEAN if you want to be a part of the program. Everyone needs a safety, security plan and strategy. Now, there are some cases only one option is going to do. Somebody wants to kill you, your children, your wife, your girlfriend, whatever. You need lethal force or else you're dead. But that is only 0.01% of the time. That's it. According to the FBI, last year we have statistics for it, which is 2022. Now, this is new technology. 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Now, when pros adopt the technology, you need to pay attention. 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You don't believe me? 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

0: Hi, I'm Greg Feldman, and I'm running for the Flagler County Commission because I believe our community deserves strong, responsible leadership. 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I'll work to keep government accountable, support public safety, and make sure residents always have a voice in the decisions that affect their families. I'm Greg Feldman, and I'd be honored to earn your vote for Flagler County Commission District 2 on August 18th. I'm Greg Feldman, and I approve this message.
1: Paid for by the
2: ABC News, I'm Michelle Franzen. President Trump says he spoke to U.S. Marine and veteran Robert Gilman after his release from a Russian prison. He was held for 4 years, and there are reports of abuse. He's on a flight to a U.S. military hospital in Texas for medical evaluation. ABC's Patrick Reeval has more.
3: Gilman was imprisoned while he was visiting Russia after he was accused of kicking a police officer. And his family and the U.S. government say those charges were essentially trumped up. Of course, we've seen this before in Russia, where the Kremlin takes Americans essentially hostages, including famously Brittany Griner, Evan Gershkovich, and the other former Marine Trevor Reed. Now, President Trump has posted saying that Russia agreed to release Gilman on humanitarian grounds.
2: In Western Colombia, scramble to find survivors following yesterday's powerful earthquake. More than 200 people are dead, hundreds of others listed as missing. On Wall Street today, stocks ending lower due to uncertainty that continues over the war with Iran. This is ABC News.
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5: The legal fight over Palm Coast's higher development impact fees centers on a study the city relied on when it raised those fees last year. The consultant determined that extraordinary circumstances existed, which the city says allowed it to raise its fire, parks, and transportation impact fees beyond the limits normally allowed under state law. But the Flagler County Home Builders Association challenged those increases. Executive Officer Anna Maria Long comments on the study she feels was flawed.
6: It's unfair to existing residents. It's unfair to the incoming residents. It's unfair to council and staff because they were told, hey, you can trust these people. And that was a lie.
5: On Friday, a judge agreed with the Home Builders Association and ruled that the city's impact fee ordinances violate Senate Bill 180. The city says they may appeal. From the WNZ
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10: I'm Dan Loney with Your Money Now. Another day of losses on Wall Street as the concerns around Iran continue. Dow was off 184 points at 53,792. NASDAQ fell 160 points. The S&P 500 lost 25. Oil prices on the rise again. West Texas crude up 1.3% at $83.20 a barrel. General Motors is backing out of a $3.5 billion joint venture to develop batteries in Indiana. It's selling its 50% stake to partner Samsung SDI due to lagging interest in EVs by U.S. drivers. GM shares were up 1% today. Target has hired its first chief AI officer as companies in that sector race to take advantage of the recent boom. Chandu Nair will hold that role. He was formerly Lowe's senior vice president of stores, data, AI, and innovation. Nair has already talked about how AI should make shopping easier for the guest and help team members in their work. And that is Your Money Now.
11: And I'm watching him, making sure we're okay. And if we're lucky, we get to see. If not, everything is by feel. You always have a buddy with you. You're never doing anything by yourself. You're never alone. I followed my dad's advice to always prove myself and do what I can in the Navy and make him proud, make everyone proud. So I try to do that with everything I do. Being a woman, it's sometimes more challenging because we have to wear the same amount of gear that a man does, and we have to do the same amount of pull-ups that a man does for the physical training and the test. It's a challenge, but you can do it. You just got to set your mind to it. Taught me how to be a leader, independent, confident.
12: 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For more information, go to Navy.mil, Navy.mil/underway, and Navy.mil/am.

0: solid as a rock. 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Truthful. 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
1: All right, 25 now till the top of the hour. Glad you're with us. Write down our toll-free number. It's 800-941-SEAN if you want to be a part of the program. All right, though the headlines change, the reality on the ground does not for the people in Israel. They are fighting for their very survival against radical Islamists that call for death to Israel and death to America. But we see what they have done. Either the Iranians directly or through their proxies, they have been targeting densely populated areas. The devastation is unbelievable when you actually see it. And it's sad. Parents can't even, you know, send their kids to a playground. A lot of kids play in underground bunker playgrounds. They don't get any sunlight. Parents are afraid to send their kids to school. You have people that have lost everything. Their homes have been bombed out. And thank God there is the International Fellowship of Christians and Jews. They're helping, providing life-saving aid. And that means food and water and shelter and clothing and medication and housing for the many thousands of people that are in dire, desperate need. They also are providing mobile medical clinics for the elderly because they can't get out of their house and go see a doctor. I mean, they're doing phenomenal work. They can't do any of it, though, without our help. Please go to their website. They want your prayers, first of all. And I pray for a lasting peace. And, you know, I don't know how you negotiate with you know, the convert or die crowd, but whatever. I do pray for it. I want it. The world should want it. Anyway, they have a website. And whatever you can donate so this humanitarian assistance continues uninterrupted, go to their website. It's prayifcj.org. That's prayifcj.org today. I don't know what the funniest part of yesterday's program was. Linda finally admitted it was over 20 years during Lent she tried to give up cursing. She never made it in 20 years a full hour without breaking her Lentil promise. And then this year she just quit. She just gave up. And she said, oh, I'm going to give up chocolate instead, which was easy to do. That's an easy layup. Unbelievable.
2: Okay, that's not easy. I just want to gently push back on that. You know, okay. Some people, no,
1: nobody's that addicted to chocolate. Good grief. Come
2: I'm
1: on.
2: Not addicted, but I do enjoy it. And when I'm stressed, I have chocolate as opposed to other things that I could do when I'm stressed.
1: Are you eating chocolate during every show we do? You must be.
2: No, there's only one thing I do during the show, and everybody knows what it is. I drink coffee.
1: Or the reaction that we've gotten when talking about Sophie Cunningham. Now this Pandora's box that the WNBA put themselves in. Remember the Lynx coach, Cheryl Reeve, Lynx coach, Sophie Cunningham said she's sticking up for girls. She believes in love of everybody, but she believes the biological men should not be in girls' locker rooms or playing women's sports. That's all she said. Not that controversial, in my humble opinion. It's simple. And then they go to play the Minnesota Lynx. And then the coach of the Minnesota Lynx has on the shirt, what does it say? You know, trans kids belong.
2: Trans kids belong, yes.
1: Okay. And now, because they're so woke, and we are looking at diversity and of opinion, and we don't believe in discrimination, et cetera, et cetera. So they've now opened the door in the WNBA that Enes Kanter Freedom, I think he's like 6'9". I've met him. Nice guy. Friend of the program. He is now making himself eligible, and he played in the NBA, to be drafted in 2027. I think it's awesome. And then Royce White is similarly a former NBA player, now looking for eligibility into the WNBA. Now what are they going to do? They now put themselves in this woke little pretty box with a ribbon on top, and it's unbelievable. But I, you know, but the worst part to me, and if I'm Sophie Cunningham, I'm going to the owner of the Indiana Fever, and I would have done it already. Trade me. I am not going to play for this coach that doesn't stand by me. This was the most flagrant. Even the referee said this is a flagrant 2 foul, and, you know, she gets clotheslined in the neck and mouth. She's bleeding, you know, by a player when she had an open layup. It's this girl Carrington. It's insane. It's unbelievably insane. Then a coach said, well, I agreed with the decision, but, you know, I don't think it was done on purpose. It was so obvious it was done on purpose. Then she White goes into the locker room and tries to turn it into a race issue by saying, Oh, white privilege. White privilege. But here's the coach would not defend one of her star players, Caitlin Clark, Sophie Cunningham. They are drawing massive crowds to every single place they play. It is insane. Because if the other players want to make money and they play basketball for fun, absolutely. But if they'd like to start getting paid on par with the NBA, which has become an issue because they're not able to charge as much as the NBA because the NBA is more established, then there has to be a business aspect to it. If you're chasing people away by politics and inserting politics into sports, and I've always been against it. You know, when I go to my Florida Panthers games, I know everybody around where I sit. I say hi to everybody. We hang out. We high five. When our team scores, we like roll our eyes when they score against us. When there's a fight that breaks out, we're cheering. We love it. And, you know, it's like I'm not asking what their politics are. I'm not asking them. We're talking about all socioeconomic backgrounds, all races, creeds, religions. I don't know what they're. All I know is we have a shared passion. Hockey. We love the Panthers. I love the Florida Panthers. Sorry. You know, and you're going to say, Hannity, you used to like other teams. Yeah, but now I live in Florida, the free state of Florida. And I'm not supporting New York teams like I used to. Sorry. I love my teams down here. Anyway. So let me play the coach because I was so disgusted by this.
3: One of the things about May is that she's going to play her butt off, man. She's going to compete. Nobody's going to go walking in for a layup. And so I don't oppose the hard foul. But I also don't think that she intentionally went for the net.
1: Unbelievable. Now, the only person on the show that hasn't weighed in, he wasn't with us yesterday, is Ethan. We had JC Owen weigh in, Linda weigh in. Linda, there's one topic you really can't go there with her, and that's on sports. And Katie knows a lot about sports. Ethan, what's your take on it?
4: I think that all the scoring and everything else aside, this is a major danger to women who are playing women's sports. One of our callers is actually saying a similar thing. We're lucky if this was, when a man's bone density is so much greater than a female bone density, if you're talking about playing this aggressively and putting a man in this sphere, there are going to be women that are carried out on stretchers, and I think it's really dangerous, and that needs to be part of the conversation more so on the left, because they're just like, oh, you know, they can play at the same level. They can play. We're not talking about points. We're talking about safety here.
1: Well, it's that simple. All right, let's get to our busy phones. My free state of Florida, Candace. Candace, glad you called. You're on the Sean Hannity Show.
5: Hi, Sean. First-time caller out of Jacksonville, Florida. Thank you so much for taking my call.
1: I love Jacksonville's awesome. Ponte Vedra, awesome.
5: Yeah, it's a great place. We love Jacksonville, close to so many day trips as well. I'm thinking about, and I'm glad your guest just mentioned it, because I've been kind of surprised in listening to this issue that I haven't heard this yet. When you look at that foul that Desjardins committed against Sophie Cunningham, and let me tell you, Sophie Cunningham is a bad butt. I'm not supposed to curse on air, but she is. She is known as the enforcer for Caitlin Clark. At the age of 6, she earned a black belt in taekwondo. I mean, she is a principled woman. She stands up for her convictions. She stands up for her teammates. And she's taken a lot of fouls, and she's given fouls. But when a 5'11", 175-pound woman clotheslines her and makes the foul that she did, imagine a Julie Tatarg of Team Monaco in France who has said she would not say no if the WNBA comes calling. 6'3", 195 pounds. Go look at the Instagram account. I mean, that is not a woman's body. That is a biological male. Imagine that person committing the same foul against the Sophie Cunningham. 6'1".
1: What do you think happens to the team? Let's say Enes Kanter Freedom gets in the WNBA. What do you think, and let's say other men don't get in, although I guess there's a chance that this Royce White can get in, but you know, let's say the fever takes those two players with Caitlin Clark, who I was disappointed in for not standing up for her teammate too. And by the way, she's still been a target. She's been a target since the day she got in the league. So maybe, you know, she's got a little PTSD because she's treated so horribly. But let's say Enes Kanter Freedom is on the team. Oh, I wonder what team's going to win the championship that year. Is that hard to figure out?
5: Oh, well, I mean, Julie Tetart is dominating over in France. She's dominating, and it's boring. Nobody wants to sit there and watch one player make all the plays, game after game after game after game. And it's dangerous. So you're going to have one crowd that are maybe bloodthirsty and love that stuff. But over a period of time, most of the people are going to be disgusted with it. They're going to be bored with it. You're going to have parents now who are grooming their daughters in sports and signing them up for sports saying, not signing my daughter up for that.
1: I can't even believe we're having this discussion. I mean, you know, I hate to state the obvious. In most cases, there are exceptions. Biological men are physically stronger

0: kids, I insisted on good behavior. And, you know, considering I ran the streets my whole life, it's amazing I grew up to be a helicopter parent, isn't it? But I didn't want them doing what I did. That's the problem.
1: It's a very dangerous thing that they're promoting. I don't know if this is just all for hype, all for media, all for talk. I don't think that Sophie Cunningham made her statement for that reason. I think she is a principled woman who knows this is an.
0: She's tough as nails. I admire the hell out of her. She's great.
1: Yeah.
0: She's now my favorite player. I won't watch the WNBA unless it's the Fever. That's it. No interest in any other team. And I think I would not play for that coach. I would sit my ass on the bench and I'd go to the Fever ownership and say, trade me. I am not playing for a coach that does not have my back.
1: Yeah.
0: And if they're so confident, you know, take the $10 million that Clay Travis is offering. You know, you're so confident. Take last year's champions, Vegas, and have them play a high school boys team of his choice, and let's see who wins. Let's put it on the table. Let's see if there's differences.
2: But to go back to the caller's point, and what I was saying is this isn't even a point thing. Like, Clay's point is they will lose in a game. I think the caller's point and my point is, if you put in, we're talking about Enes Kanter-Fried, but if we're talking about putting in a Dennis Rodman or a Draymond Green, people that are known to be physical, hard players and enforcers on the court with these players, with the girl that ended up fouling Sophie Cunningham. If she's playing against Dennis Rodman or Draymond Green and that happens, you know that she's going to end up on a stretcher on the floor. And this is a very dangerous thing that we're setting a precedent for. And the game points aside and wins aside, this is dangerous. If we open the door
0: totally
2: to this,
0: agree.
2: Someone's getting hurt.
0: All right, quick break. Right back to our busy phones. It's toll-free 800-941-SHAWN if you want to be a part of the program as we continue.
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5: I'm Lisa Buckman. 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Traffic is slowing down a bit, 95 southbound in the area of I-4. Construction A1A through Daytona Beach Shores. 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
1: Hi, Sean. Thanks for taking my call. First time caller, long time listener.
0: What's going on, my friend? Glad you called. Thank you. I don't know why people wait so long to call.
1: I know.
0: But thank you for calling.
1: Just life in general. Yeah, of course. You know, as far as the fall with Sophie Cunningham, it was such an obvious, intentional, you know, one of the worst falls that I've ever seen. You know, at the very least, I would have thought that she would have been suspended for the season. They need to make a statement, and a statement that's going to say that this crap isn't going to fly anymore. And you mentioned Caitlin Clark, and so many intentional, you know, pushes, shoves, punches, grabs. And, I was a little bit disappointed when that did happen to Sophie that Caitlin didn't, you know, stick up for her, you know, I guess as a teammate, but you know, she's been pushed around and pushed around and pushed around. And I think she's just tired of it, and she doesn't want to be a part of that anymore, which I feel bad for her in that sense. Now, as far as Ennis and Royce and them.
0: I only got about 10 seconds. What do you think? I think it's so fun that they're doing it. I love it. Do you?
1: Oh, yeah, absolutely. It needs to come to a head, and I think they're going to push it to that. So I'm
0: telling you how this is going to end. They're not going to let him in. Watch, but they're going to look stupid. Got to run. I do appreciate you. Thank you, Rob in Wisconsin. Good luck voting today, by the way. Francesca Hung, a lunatic. 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And Thanksgiving is now her favorite holiday that she used to hate. Look, if you find yourself struggling financially, let's be real. Most of us at some point in our lives, you're starting out your adult life. 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
3: 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I'm Lacey Martin with the 9/11 Memorial Tribute Climb. 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
4: 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Spotty showers and thunderstorms, 89 to 93 this afternoon. Evening showers and clearing, mid-70s tonight. Tomorrow becoming partly sunny, low 90s. Afternoon showers Thursday. I'm Precision Weather Meteorologist Ross Murley on WNZF.
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5: From ABC News, I'm Michelle Franzen. In Western Colombia, a race to find survivors after yesterday's major earthquake. More than 220 people have died. Hundreds of others are listed as missing. ABC's Faith Abube is in Medellin with...
6: At least 61 buildings collapsed and over 1,600 homes damaged or destroyed. Residents seen fleeing as structures around them crumbled. In Cali, at least 20 buildings collapsed, falling to the ground. Rescuers using their bare hands and buckets to scoop debris as they search for any signs of life.
5: Robert Gilman, a U.S. Marine and veteran, released from a Russian prison today. President Trump calling it a humanitarian effort after he spoke to Russia's president. ABC's Patrick Reeval with details.
7: 32-year-old Robert Gilman is now on his way back to the U.S. after a four-year ordeal held in a Russian prison. Gilman was imprisoned while he was visiting Russia after he was accused of kicking a police officer. And his family and the U.S. government say those charges were essentially trumped up.
5: Gilman's family says he was abused and is gravely ill. The White House is not confirming or denying reports by the Washington Post on a plan to protect President Trump from an Iranian threat following last month's NATO summit in Turkey. The Post says the president was secretly shuttled off Air Force One on a catering truck and moved to a military jet. Here's ABC's Martha Raddatz.
8: All three planes, the Qatari gifted jet, the Legacy Air Force One carrying staff and press, and the military craft reportedly carrying the president, landed in Britain. It's there that the president is reportedly secreted back on to the Legacy aircraft, where he was seen by cameras again deplaning and boarding the Qatari gifted jet.
5: Tornado warnings in the Chicago area forcing the evacuation of workers at Midway Airport's air traffic control tower today. 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
5: Luigi Mangione charged in the fatal shooting of UnitedHealthcare CEO Brian Thompson in 2024, back in court today for his state pretrial hearing. Defense attorneys asking the judge for the trial to be broadcast live. The judge still weighing that decision. ABC's Peter Haralambos has more.
10: The judge didn't openly address that during today's conference. He only said that the court would go as far as to allow that overflow room. We don't actually even know if there will be a live feed of the actual proceedings in the overflow room itself. Perhaps only an audio feed. It seems unlikely at this point that we're going to see, if anything, a live broadcast, though it remains a possibility we'll see the openings, the closing statements, and when the jury actually delivers their verdict.
5: Jury selection set to begin September 8th. Mangione is also facing federal charges. Signs the housing market continues to slump. Existing home sales slipping again between June and July, continuing a trend that began earlier in the year, according to the National Association of Realtors.
11: Month-to-month sales of existing homes slipped 1.7% last month, a softer decline than the month before. And compared to a year ago, sales were actually a little higher. Realtors blame the 2026 drop on rising interest rates and a limited number of existing homes for sale. For sellers, the upside is that the average pre-owned house is sitting on the market for only 29 days. Jim Ryan, ABC News.
5: Toyota issuing a new recall involving more than 500,000 Camry vehicles. The company says the instrument cluster could fail, leading to more risk. Michelle Franzini.
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18: Early voting continues through Saturday, August 15th from 10 a.m. to 6 p.m. at the Elections Office in Bunnell, the Flagler County Public Library, the Palm Coast Community Center, the Southern Recreation Center, and the Wickline Senior Center in Flagler Beach. 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

0: have a local city councilman that has this saying, woke one was crazy.
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7: All right, news roundup, information overload hour. Our toll-free telephone number is 800-941-SEAN if you want to be a part of the program. I've got to say, I want to go back to the radio interview that I did with Oliver Larkin, because it ended with, after he's a DSA guy, and after, you know, I run through the DSA agenda, which is insane and nuts, and, you know, we'll go through it again with Chris Hahn of the all-important Chris Hahn Show in a minute. But I went over it all with him, and he basically supports it all. And then I said, so you're basically, you support the philosophy, to each according to his need, from each according to his ability. And this is how that exchange went down.
8: They want to eliminate the Senate, allow Congress to choose the president and judges. Do you agree with that?
9: I would like to see the Electoral College abolished.
8: You support eliminating the Senate. Let's start there.
9: I think that as a long-term reform, we do need to make Congress more reflective of a representative democracy.
8: Do you want to abolish ICE?
9: I do.
8: Do you want to defund the Department of War?
9: I do think that we need to radically cut our defense spending. The Pentagon has never been able to pass a budget.
8: Would you eliminate cash bail?
9: I do think that cash bail is a punitive measure that goes against our Constitution.
8: You think that public ownership of corporations should be taken over by the government?
9: It depends on what industry.
8: To each American based on their needs, from each American based on their ability. Do you support that?
9: I think that's a fine concept.
8: You know who said that first? You don't, do you?
9: Inform me.
8: I will inform you. A guy by the name of Karl Marx.
7: Then, you know, I had him on TV last night. I said, have you reflected on this conversation that you are a Marxist? You're admitting to be a Marxist. And he hadn't reflected on it, which kind of, Linda, cracked me up. He was trying last night not to do what he did on the radio show, which was answer my questions, because he doesn't want to, you know, tell the truth. And this is like AOC saying, oh, this is just woke 1.0. We have woke 2.0, which is, you know, we're just going to hide everything that we really believe in. And we didn't mean it. You know, that's what it means. This is him, you know, basically saying, you know, I want billionaires. I want to tax billionaires out of existence. How many jobs billionaires, you know, create? You know, I never got a job from a poor person. Whether I was washing dishes, thank God people have enough money to go to dinner. Whether I was a cook, thank God people went to dinner. A busboy, a waiter, bartender, thank God. When I did construction, painting, hanging wallpaper, laying tile, doing reconstruction, building new homes. I did all of that, roofing, you name it. And, you know, thank God there were people that had money, because I got to put money in my pocket, pay my rent, and go out to eat. But listen to this.
10: All right, here to try and defend his, well, agenda, Florida Democratic congressional candidate, Oliver Larkin. I do appreciate you coming on. I do. Let's pick up where we left off on my radio show. So I ask you, to each according to their need, from each American according to their ability. And I ask you, well, who said that? You did not know that it was Karl Marx. Have you had time to think about that?
9: I've been focusing on meeting the people of our district, and I'm not coming at this from a theoretical point of view. I'm coming at this race from a pragmatic point of view of what the American people and the people of South Florida need, and that is Medicare for all, that is universal child care, that is the policy proposals that you just articulated on your show. This is what people, working class people, Democrats, Republicans, and independents want to see reflected in our government's priorities.
7: And then I press this guy on how much money people making. If you make $100,000 a year, based on your, you know, share the wealth mentality, how much should somebody be able to keep of their own $1,000 a year? Based on your, you know, share the wealth mentality, How much should somebody be able to keep of their own? Somebody makes $100,000 a year. Out of every dollar they make, how much should they be able to take? He doesn't mean keep, and he doesn't want to answer. What about people that make $500,000? Doesn't want to answer. How about people that make $1 million? Doesn't want to answer. Listen.
10: Give me a number. What percentage of every dollar should every American be able to keep after they pay the government, local, state, federal?
9: It depends on the range of income that someone is making. For billionaires, I think that billionaires should be taxed out of existence. There's far too much money that is concentrated among the wealthy few.
10: Somebody making $100,000.

0: grand a year. How much of every dollar should they be able to keep?
1: I think that the tax rate on most middle-class Americans, and
0: Oliver,
1: Sean,
0: give me a number.
1: It's not that
0: how
1: easy.
0: Much out of every dollar should they be able
1: well
0: to keep?
1: On cable news, but
0: 100 grand. No, 100
1: I don't
0: grand.
1: Think that we should be.
0: How much
1: should
0: of every dollar should they be able to keep? It's a simple
1: American.
0: Question. How much are you willing
1: Sean,
0: to let the government take? How much? Give us a number.
1: I want to see a return on our taxpayer investment. We pay
0: give us
1: Medicare,
0: a number.
1: Don't get to benefit
0: somebody
1: from Medicare
0: works hard, makes 100 grand a year. How much of every dollar should they keep?
1: I'm not interested in changing the tax rate on middle class Americans on people making 100 grand. I want
0: okay.
1: to raise taxes.
0: Somebody that
1: on
0: makes
1: the billionaire
0: 500
1: class
0: grand
1: and on the corporations
0: a year, 500,000 a year. How much out of every dollar should they be able to keep?
1: It is in proportional to the top marginal tax
0: give
1: rate.
0: Give me
1: that
0: a
1: we
0: number.
1: See, where if you're making
0: Oliver, give
1: Sean,
0: me a number. How much
1: Sean,
0: out of every dollar should they
1: it's
0: keep?
1: It's not that simple.
0: How much should go to the government out of every dollar? How much should they be able to keep? Answer the question. Be honest for crying out loud. What's fair?
1: They should pay the same Social Security tax rate as working class
0: right,
1: Americans.
0: Goodbye.
1: We need to
0: you're
1: raise the taxable
0: Oliver,
1: income cap on Social Security.
0: You don't want
1: the
0: to tell
1: the
0: real opinion because you know you will look stupid. To each according to the need, from each according to their ability. That makes you a Marxist.
2: All right, here to weigh in on this. This is always a risk. I don't know why. I kind of half like the guy. He's a protege of Chuckie Schumer. Chuck Schumer's silence is deafening as it relates to all issues involving these radical DSA Marxist socialists. He wouldn't even speak out against Mamdani. It's just a disgrace, moral cowardice, no moral clarity. But anyway, Chris has kind of been a disciple, grew up under Schumer. By the way, I saw Schumer again. Where, you know, want to know where I saw him?
3: Where'd you see him?
2: He was sitting behind me. I don't know if you happen to see the eulogy that I gave at the National Cathedral for my friend Lindsey Graham.
3: I did see it, yes.
2: Very tough to do, by the way. I mean, I like Lindsey a lot. We talked every day. We're both addicts.
3: Always.
2: When it comes to politics and world events and... You know, he was so misunderstood. People think he was a war guy. No, he wanted a lasting peace in the Middle East. That was his real goal. So, and actually, we had a pleasant conversation. The two times I've seen him, they have not been hostile conversations. They've not. My question to you is, when I say to this guy, this DSA guy, do you believe in to each American based on their ability? I'm sorry, based on their needs, from each American based on their ability. I said, do you support that philosophy? Yes. I said, well, you know, it wasn't Mamdani that came up with it. Do you know who first came up with it? No, but I'm sure you're going to tell me. And I said, yeah, a guy by the name of Karl Marx. So you are a proud Democrat. Your party now is being overrun by Marxists, socialists, communists. And your friend Chuck Schumer sits idly by, silently. He's a leader in name only. He's scared to death to take on the radicals that really run your party. Now, my question is, do you support this agenda?
3: No, I don't. By the way, I
2: why can't Chuck say that?
3: I think he does by, you know, his actions. I mean, he's running primary opponents against these people. So, I mean, you know, what else could he do?
2: Now, the only case that I saw, and by the way, Bernie and AOC did it, you know, I guess in the case of Hassan... not Hassan Piker, of El Sayed in Michigan. I mean, if you were in Michigan, would you vote for El Sayed or would you vote for Mike Rogers?
3: Well, I would not be voting for Mike Rogers, so that would leave me with El Sayed 100%. I think we need a doctor in the United States Senate.
2: So you're going to vote for a guy, a New Yorker, and you were there on 9/11, I assume, like I was, right?
3: I was. I worked for Chuck Schumer.
2: Yeah, we lost 2,977 Americans that day, and this guy blames America for what happened. This guy wants the streets to run red with blood of property owners.
3: So you're conflating.
2: So you would vote. Hold on, you would vote for that guy. You're telling me
3: you're conflating Hassan Piker with Abdul Al Sayed. Those are two different.
2: No. Well, he's been out there campaigning everywhere with him. Not conflating anything.
3: Piker.
2: He's out there. He will not condemn him. He was there campaigning up to the last day before the campaign. On the night of the election a week ago, he was right there in the middle of the room live streaming. So that's what you're telling me.
3: Do you believe that we should judge politics?
2: This is not your show to ask questions. It's your job to answer questions as my guest.
3: Because I'm the guest. You should be nice to me.
2: There's no way I'm going to be nice to you.
3: Well, look, if we're going to hold Al-Sayed accountable for Hassan Piker, we got to hold Trump accountable for Nick Fuentes, don't we?
2: Okay, Trump met one time because he was meeting with Kanye. Kanye brought this idiot Nick Fuentes.
3: Yeah.
2: And wants nothing to do with it and has been very clear about it. Did not know who he was.
3: He has not disavowed.
2: Did not know who he was and will never meet with him again and said so.
3: He didn't disavow Nick Fuentes. He didn't disavow.
2: Yes, he did. You're wrong.
3: Disavowed the Proud Boys. You know, look, I mean, again, I think people should be careful who they campaign with. And I think voters in Michigan are going to have to weigh that against all other things. But, you know, he is not a DSA member. And I think we need somebody who has a medical background in the Senate because Cassidy sure as hell isn't helping protect us.
2: Okay. I don't even know what you're talking about. I really don't.
3: Oh.
2: So you would vote for Abdul Sayed in spite of his friendship with Hassan Piker?
3: I mean, I don't like Mike Rogers' friendship with the president.
2: And you're right. It was Hassan Piker that said it about 9/11. You know, on his podcast, when he's in a studio, he's got a picture of the Twin Towers on 9/11. You know that, right?
3: These guys are all shock jocks, right? They want to try to get the most shock.
2: I'm not asking about the shock jock. The shock jock is out there with a guy that wants to be a United States senator.
3: Again, I mean, that is up for the voters to decide. They're going to judge him by the company they keep. I don't think that that's an accurate way to judge a politician. You got to ask them, what are they going to do for you? Are they going to fight for you and the things you care about? And I think for most Michiganders, I think that then when they review what Al-Sayed stands for, they're going to fight. They're going to want to vote for him over Rogers.
2: Mike Rogers, you mean the guy that served his country in combat? Mike Rogers has been on the House Intel Committee. Mike Rogers has been in law enforcement and intelligence. That guy. I don't think you have a prayer. Now, do you support six-gender Tellerico, too?
3: Doesn't Mike Rogers live down the block?
2: I'm asking a question. Do you support six-gender Tellerico? He says there are six genders.
3: And I 100% support.
2: Do you know what the other? I know of two genders. What are the other? What are the other four?
3: I'm not going to get into what genders are what, but I know that.
2: No. He says there are six. I can only come up with two. What are the other four?
3: I don't know. You're going to have to ask him that.
2: But do you believe God, our Father who art in heaven, is non-binary?
3: I think the Holy Ghost could be anything, don't you?
2: I think that when Jesus in the Bible refers to our Father, and God the Father is so often stated in the Bible, that I think it's pretty clear there's a masculine connotation to that. It's not
3: ghost?
2: Our non-binary, you know, our transgender. Now, do you support Tellerico and his position on running a vegan campaign in a cattle state, no drilling in an oil state, and a guy that is championing the rights of men to play women's sports? Do you support that?
3: First of all, I was with Tellerico once in my life, and we have.
2: Do you support that?
3: He is not running a vegan campaign.
2: Yeah, excuse me. He said it.
3: Not running to put women in men in women's sports.
2: Yes, he is. He stated it.
3: And he's running.
2: Do you ever do any reading? Do you read?
3: The guy he's running against is a dirtbag, and he's going to beat him like a drum. Get ready.
2: And you think the people of Texas are going to vote for a guy that thinks there's six genders, and you yourself, the almighty Chris Hahn, can't name the other four genders that he's referring to?
3: Again, I think the people of Texas aren't going to get fooled by this BS again.
2: Do you think the people of Texas want biological men?
3: They've looked past
2: in women's locker rooms, girls' locker rooms, and to play women's sports. Do you think they believe that?
3: Again, I don't. That is not what Tellerico is about. Now,
2: excuse me. Those are all things he has stated.
3: If people in Texas want to support somebody who has allowed pedophiles to go free because they donate to the campaign, they'll vote for Paxton. If not, they'll vote for Tellerico.
2: Okay. So you have just basically said he never said it, never said it, never said it. You know what I'm going to do, Chris Hahn?
3: I mean...
2: You know what I'm going to do? You know what I'm going to do, Chris Hahn? I'm going to do something I don't like to do. Hold people through the break. And on the other side of the break, I'm going to make you eat your words. And then with every tape that I play, I'm going to have you apologize to me.
3: You hold.
2: Okay.
3: You're holding me through the break. You got to apologize to me. I'm missing my golf lesson for you.
2: You. Yeah. Okay. Like I really care. Like I have no time to play golf. I work, and I work because, you know, that's what I love to do. I'm a loser.
3: All right.
2: I admit it.
3: Very well.
4: All right, quick break. Right back. We'll continue straight ahead. 800-941-SHAWN is our number.
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7: I'm Lisa Buckman. 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Traffic is slow on 95 southbound through LPGA Boulevard, picking up some volumes northbound through US 1. You will find it a little bit slow along US 92 and US 1. 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
8: ABC News, I'm Michelle Franzen. It is primary day across six states. Republican voters in South Carolina casting ballots for the second time in 2 months for the late Senator Lindsey Graham's seat after his death in July. Graham's sister, Darlene Graham, appointed to finish his term until January. Now she's battling in the race in the GOP primary for the full term.
9: This election is very important because we're looking to replace someone who's going to take care of the people of South Carolina. U.S. Senator Graham has held a very high position in the Senate, in the country, and so this position hopefully will solidify us a great position in the state of South Carolina.
8: Yolanda McKnight, the winner, faces Democratic candidate Annie Andrews. In Colombia, more than 200 people are dead following yesterday's powerful earthquake. The State Department announced U.S. disaster assistance response teams will arrive today. And severe storms raising the risk of tornadoes and flooding across the Midwest. This is ABC News.
10: This local news is a service of Flagler County's Toyota dealer, Beaver Toyota in St. Augustine, conveniently located right off I-95 at exit 311.
11: Buddy Taylor Middle School has been ranked an A school by the state of Florida.
10: That's quite a difference, says Buddy Taylor Middle School principal Katie Zimmerly, from where they were a year ago.
11: Last year, we were ranked a C, and we were able to jump right straight to an A in 1 year. And that is truly and completely through the hard work of our Eagle Scholars, our amazing professional educators, our amazing staff. It takes a village.
10: Individual school grades contribute to the district's overall performance. She also gives credit to those keeping the home fires lit.
11: And a huge part of that village and our students' success is our parents and families being involved in what's going on.
10: The improvement marks a special pride for Zimmerly, a Flagler Schools graduate herself, who returned to the district as an educator and became principal of Buddy Taylor last year. From the WNZF Newsroom, I'm Peter Killeen.
12: 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Heat advisory again on Wednesday. Temperatures overnight mid-70s, clearing out from any daytime storms, and a few may flare up Wednesday. Low risk, temperatures low to mid-90s. Wednesday night to Thursday, when everything dies down, picks back up Thursday, the high right back into the mid-90s. This is Precision Weather Meteorologist Phil Spivak for WNZF.
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1: 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All right. We're keeping Chris Hahn, Chuck Schumer, disciple, acolyte. By the way, did you ever talk to Chuck about me ever once?
2: I did. I have talked to him about you, but you know, the funny thing is I have worked with you longer than I worked with Chuck. We've been working together for 17 years.
1: I wouldn't call you being a guest on my show working together.
2: Well, we did. There were times when we were both contributors at the same network. How about that?
1: You were at Fox as a contributor?
2: Yeah, you helped me get the job, Sean.
1: Oh, my goodness. What was I thinking back in the day? I don't even remember. Oh, my God. Linda, did you hear that? So what are the conversations?
3: Yeah, but I love Chris. I'm biased, so you know.
1: So what are the conversations about me with you and Chuck? What do you guys talk? What do you say about? What does he say about me? Be honest. Just be blunt. Just lay it on the line. Don't play games.
2: He has never said a bad word about you. He has never said, he just asked me how I like working with you or how I like going on your show. And that's it. He has never.
1: You know what? I'm going to tell you something that's very funny because I ran into him one time. I told you about this. And I said, I came up behind him and I said, Senator, it's your favorite cable news host. He looks up and goes, oh, God, no. Just like that. And it was a fun conversation. I said, well, you should be happy. I don't live in New York anymore. He goes, actually, no, I'm not happy about it. Yeah, he said that, and I felt he meant it. When de Blasio came down and did my podcast, hanging out with Sean Hannity, wherever you watch your video podcast, and he said he did not want people like me to leave New York. I know he meant it. He was serious.
2: Yeah.
1: Now, I had to hire more accountants and lawyers to get out cleanly than I can even count. I had like over 100 items that I had to do, things I had to do in New York to, you know, disconnect any connection to New York, and then things I had to do in Florida to become a full-time resident. And I just don't go to New York because, you know, they want to tax you if you're there one day. I'm like, I'm not doing it.
2: Oh, no. All you had to do is live in Florida for 6 months in one day, Sean.
1: Bull, baloney. Not true. Wrong. Fake news. New. There are more New York state IRS agents in the free state of Florida than in your state of New York. Sorry, you're wrong. And they make you prove, even if you're domiciled and all of it. And it just, where's the more expensive home that you own? I sold my home. I'm like, I don't have a home in New York. And I will never get one again. That was one of the items on my list. You know, if you're a member of a club, can't be a member of any club in New York. They'll say, oh, you're still tied to New York. You know, so they make it. They're so greedy that they want any penny that they can get. So I'm just like, okay, I hired lawyers, accountants, and I said, make it, you know, rock solid, bulletproof. You know, it's just got to, and they said, just don't go back. He goes, that's the best way. I don't go back. Anyway, so de Blasio actually meant it, which was interesting to me, because they know it's killing them chasing people like me away. They are. They're chasing people like me away. Look what Mamdani did to, you know, Ken Griffin of Citadel. He's going to spend $6 billion and that idiot has to dox him. Now he's doxing anybody that has an apartment, you know, worth any money in New York. I'm like, okay, you think these people are going to be happy? Because a lot of rich people have security risks because of it. It's unbelievable how dumb your state is.
2: I just don't know how you survive the heat in Florida in the summer. I mean, I couldn't do it. I can't last.
1: It's called the ocean.
2: Are you just?
1: It's called an ocean breeze. I live coastal. I like to see God's ocean. God lives on the ocean.
2: I live close to the ocean here on Long Island, or I should say this.
1: And the water's disgusting brown, like Jones Beach.
2: Beautiful.
1: And you know, mine is tropical, beautiful, green and blue. The people like me here. I don't walk into a restaurant like I did in New York City and, you know, get daggers from half the people reading the room. They're like, ah, my very presence triggering them.
2: When you were growing up on Long Island, you didn't dream of living in Florida. You dreamed of living on the North or South Shore. Cut it out.
1: Excuse me. No, I had a beautiful house in Long Island. You can Google it. It was beautiful. I sold it.
2: I've heard about
1: you. I would have given you a discount.
2: I would have.
1: All right. I don't know if you could afford it with the Chris. Well, maybe you're making a ton of money on the Chris Hahn show. I don't know.
2: Well, you know. Look, I'm a capitalist, Sean. I make money other ways.
1: So. All right. So, yeah, you're probably a political advisor, let me guess, or a lobbyist. Am I right?
2: I hustle. I hustle, hustle, hustle.
1: Are you a lobbyist?
2: I do a lot of things. I don't like to get into what I do. But
1: are you a lobbyist?
2: I'm doing fine. I'm a capitalist. I get paid.
1: Okay. Are you a lobbyist?
2: I'm no longer a lobbyist, but I have been a lobbyist in my lifetime.
1: Okay, and do you advise political campaigns?
2: I advise all sorts of people on things, but I don't do political campaigns anymore unless it's for a friend.
1: But you do political advising?
2: Yeah.
1: Linda, do you notice that liberals never want to answer a question? Because I have him dead to rights, and he knows it. He just doesn't want to answer. All right,
3: I'm just happy he said he was a capitalist. I thought that was a big win for you, and you said nothing.
2: Look.
1: No, but let me tell you why, because I'm not buying it.
2: Market for liberal media, so, you know.
1: Do you think you're overtaxed or undertaxed?
2: I think I'm overtaxed.
1: Oh, interesting. How much of every dollar should go to federal, state, local governments? How much, if you make 100 grand a year, how much should the people making that money be able to keep out of 100 grand after they pay taxes?
2: As much as they can.
1: No, I didn't ask you. Federal, state,
2: like
1: local taxes, how much should workers be able to keep if you make 100 grand a year?
2: Well, I think they should be able to keep more than I
1: can. Give me a number.
2: I would think 20%, 25%.
1: So they should only be able to keep 25 cents out of every dollar?
2: You should be able to keep 75% of what you make.
1: 75. All right. Now, let's say you make a half a million. Out of every dollar, how much should you be able to keep?
2: Well, I think if you live on Long Island, you're making a half a million, you still should be keeping 75% of that.
1: Okay. Let's say you make $1 million a year. How much should you be able to keep?
2: 70%.
1: 70%. All right. What if you make $10 million?
2: I think then, you know, maybe 40%. You know, you get up there, you're doing okay.
1: You should only keep 40 cents of every dollar you make.
2: Here's the problem with the tax code. We got to.
1: No, I don't want your analysis. I could care less about your analysis. What about somebody that makes $100 million a year? How much of every dollar should they be able to keep?
2: I think it should be a progressive tax. It should go up.
1: How much should they be able to keep? Answer.
2: I think they should be able to keep 40%.
1: 40 cents out of every dollar. What about billionaires?
2: Oh, I 50%.
1: They should keep 50 cents out of every dollar.
2: Yeah.
1: Okay, then you're not a DSA member. Okay. No. Now, let's go to you. I got a highlight reel of your friend Talafrico. Let's play it.
4: Actually, he recognizes that there are many more than two biological sexes. In fact, there are six. God is both masculine and feminine and everything in between. God is non-binary. I have met so many Hindus, Buddhists, Sikh, Jews, Muslims, atheists, agnostics, who are more Christ-like than some of the Christians I serve with in the Texas legislature.
5: Our southern border should be like our front porch. There should be a giant welcome mat out front.
4: For me, prophetic voices like Jesus have helped me reckon with my own whiteness, my own masculinity, my own certainty, my own ego. Before we go further, I want to acknowledge that our trans community needs abortion care too.
6: We can't satisfy the rich, but what we can do is tax trillionaires out of existence.
4: The American flag is such a complicated symbol for most of us, and in many ways, like Jesus, like the cross, it's been co-opted, and in some ways, its true meaning has been betrayed.
7: It is now existential that we try to reduce our meat consumption and that we try to respect animals. I am proud to say that our campaign has officially become a non-meat campaign.
1: Vegan campaign. Now, I want my apology, because you told this audience in the last segment that he never said these things. Apologize.
2: You said it was a vegan campaign. You said it's a non-meat campaign. What is that?
1: Okay. That would be called a vegan.
2: Well, you know, I am an attorney, so I'm gonna parse that word. How about that?
1: I'm gonna parse that word. All right. And you can't name the other four genders when he talks about six genders.
2: I cannot. No.
1: And you think it's a good thing to trash Christians the way he did, and to call God non-binary. You're okay with that?
2: I don't think he was trashing Christians. I think he was calling some people in the state legislature hypocrites, and that is for sure.
1: Do you think Texans want to welcome Matt at their southern border instead of

0: think that's nuts?
1: No, I don't think it's nuts.
0: You don't think it's nuts? Then what are the other, what are possibly the other four genders?
1: I don't know. I don't know.
0: And you're telling me that this guy is going to win on a campaign where he believes in six genders and that God's non-binary. Let me ask this part because I didn't get to this part. Talks about the trans community is the should have full access to abortion. Well,
1: yeah.
0: He's talking about the trans community. Biological men should have access to abortion?
1: No, he means biological females having access to abortion.
0: Biological females. That's not what he said. He said the trans community should have access to abortion.
1: I know as men, it's hard for us to believe that women might want to become men, but there are some that do.
0: And listen, nothing shocks me in this day and age. It just doesn't.
1: Well,
0: I know, not even you can shock me anymore because you're nuts.
1: Yeah, so, and I try. I try my best not to be nuts, but, you know.
0: I think when you come to Florida, you should bring Chucky with you, all three of us. I'll pay because, you know, in the spirit of spreading the wealth, and we'll all go have a steak together. And we'll all agree to keep it private, you know, off the record. And let's have a real conversation. You think Chuck would ever do it? Does he like steak?
1: Do that.
0: Or is he a vegan?
1: I think he would love to do that, but let's do it at Rothman's or Brian Cooper here on Long Island.
0: No, I'm not going up there. You have to come down here.
1: I come down there twice a year to see my parents and play golf. So I'll be down.
0: Your parents left New York like I did. I wonder why, Chris Hahn.
1: Sure.
0: By the way, you'll be glad to know that they won't have to pay a New York 10% estate death tax. And if Mamdani had his way, they would lower the threshold from $7.5 million to $750,000. He wants a 50% New York City death tax. Do you support that?
1: No.
0: Then with the federal death tax, that's 100%. You wouldn't keep a penny. Listen, it's fun kicking the ball around with you, but I got to tell you something. Your party is nuts, and you are defending, you know, the indefensible. But whatever. Tell Chuck I say hi, okay? I saw him. He was sitting right behind me, by the way, during the memorial for Lindsey.
1: I will tell him you said hi, and you can call him majority leader in January.
0: Want to bet on that?
1: Yeah, we already have a bet on it, and you're coming up here to pay me back.
0: That hell will freeze over before I come up to New York for anything. Not happening.
1: You'll have to fly them down to Florida when I come down, and you know you could afford it with the.
0: I'll get you a first class ticket. How's that?
1: That sounds great. I'm in.
0: All right, Chris Hahn. Thank you. 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
4: I'm Lisa Buckman. 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
5: Traffic is slow along 95 southbound through LPGA Boulevard, picking up volumes along I-4 headed westbound. The usual slow.

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right, that's going to wrap things up for today. And we got a great Hannity tonight. We will have all eyes on Francesca Hung. There is a treasure trove of Abdul El-Sayed literally saying crazy stuff, transcripts of him, you know, replacing the Second Amendment. I mean, this thing goes on and on. Anyway, we'll have Mike Rogers, who's running against El-Sayed. We have Scott Walker out of Wisconsin. We're watching Wisconsin tonight. Set your DVR, Hannity at 9. Great show tonight, election night. Tonight at 9. See you then back here tomorrow. Thank you for making this show possible.

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4: 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We're mainly clear for most of the night tonight. Temperatures back down into the mid-70s. Look for a high into the low to mid-90s on Wednesday. Mainly sunny skies, slight risk of a storm heat advisory in effect. More of the same Thursday. This is Precision Weather Meteorologist Phil Spivak for WNZF.
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5: From ABC News, I'm Michelle Franzen. Robert Gilman, a veteran U.S. Marine on a flight to the U.S. after being released from a Russian prison. The State Department says he was wrongfully detained. Here's ABC's Patrick Reeval.
6: Gilman's family have said that he was essentially mistreated psychologically and physically abused over the 4 years. They say he was force-fed drugs and deprived of food and sleep. But in recent days, they've warned that his health had severely deteriorated. He was being fed through a tube, they say, and in a disassociative stupor, saying basically he was unable to eat or speak. And they said that they feared he could die imminently, which is perhaps what has led Russia to release him now.
5: Gilman will receive a medical evaluation at a Texas military base. The ongoing war with Iran and attacks on vessels intensifying in the Gulf region, critical shipping waterways slowing shipments of oil and goods. New data shows Americans are struggling with costs and debt.
7: We owe more and we're not paying our bills on time. The Federal Reserve Bank of New York says Americans now owe $1.26 trillion on credit cards, and 12% of us are delinquent in paying even the minimum amount. The high cost of gas, groceries, and household items all contributing. One thing helping those lucky enough to own a home, equity. More people are tapping into that, figuring a refinanced mortgage at a little over 6.5% makes more sense than a credit card balance of 23%. Sherry Preston, ABC News.
5: More than 220 people now confirmed dead following yesterday's major earthquake in western Colombia. Crews scrambling to dig through the rubble for survivors. A U.S. response team has been deployed to assist crews. Severe storms raising the risk of tornadoes and flooding from the Midwest to the East Coast. Ohio Governor Mike DeWine urging residents to stay off roads.
8: The odds are that we're going to have continuous problems with flooding for the next several days, at least.
5: DeWine says the storms are blamed for at least one death. 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
5: In Seattle, there is new scrutiny over how authorities notified the public during last month's deadly mass shooting at a food festival.
14: Leadership in Seattle has been criticized for their lack of communication with the media and public in general as a mass shooting unfolded late last month at the Bite of Seattle Food Festival. Seattle's police chief was forced to resign, and now the mayor is asking Seattle's inspector general to conduct an after-action review of public communication to identify delays in communicating public information and recommend improvements for future critical incidents. Alex Stone, ABC News.
5: Three people were killed in the mass shooting. Police say the investigation so far shows the incident was gang-related. Anthropic rolling out a new way to identify to the public if something has been generated by artificial intelligence.
15: Days after the European Union's new AI Act took effect, which fines companies for not identifying AI-generated content, Anthropic is now rolling out a new watermarking system. The company says every piece of text generated by one of its models will be interwoven with specialized code, flagging the content as having been made with AI. But the company also says with enough modification after the fact, the watermark may disappear from an AI-generated piece of text. Mike Dubusky, ABC News.
5: No one drew all six winning numbers for last night's Powerball drawing. The jackpot now ballooning to $1 billion for tomorrow night's drawing. I'm Michelle Franzen, ABC News.
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4: 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Heat advisory again on Wednesday. Temperatures overnight mid-70s, clearing out from any daytime storms, and a few may flare up Wednesday. Low risk, temperatures low to mid-90s. Wednesday night to Thursday, when everything dies down, picks back up Thursday, the high right back into the mid-90s. This is Precision Weather Meteorologist Phil Spivak for WNZF.
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20: He's here. He's here. Now, broadcasting from the underground command post, deep in the bowels of a hidden bunker, somewhere under the brick and steel of a nondescript building, we've once again made contact with our leader, Mark Levin.

0: Hello, America. 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Our number, 877-381-3811, 877-381-3811. Welcome, America. I just saw this literally minutes ago from MSN.com. Iran's rulers are taking steps to keep their economy functioning just enough to resist a drawn-out U.S. campaign. Goes on, the U.S. is tightening its squeeze, reimposing a blockade of ports and firing on a ship today that violated it, but the renewed pressure might not be enough to crack Tehran. Iran is becoming a survival economy by rationing scarce goods, limiting access to foreign currency, slashing investment and shifting more of the burden onto the households, while preserving strategic imports and the essential machinery of the state, analysts say. The result will be a deepening economic malaise that leads to rising poverty and dysfunction, but also more room for Iran's leaders to stall talks with the U.S. This has been my concern. We just talked about this yesterday a little bit. Now, that is that the regime will husband the resources for itself, and the Iranian Republican Guard Corps, the IRGC. And I'm reading online, people going, this is great. We're going to have total victory. This is great. I don't think they quite get it. I hope people in the administration get it. I clearly see that people online out of think tanks and so-called influencers, of course they're phonies, but also people with websites, people are supposed to know, commenting. They seem to think this will be enough. It's not going to be enough, America. Now, when are we going to arm the Iranian people? And why is Karg Island still functioning? I don't get it. I honestly don't. And someday, after the fact, maybe years from now, somebody will write about it. And now I'm thinking that this is going to hurt us, as we've been talking, actually, but I'm thinking that this is going to be the big pull that hurts us during the midterm elections. You can't drag this out this way. It's amazing that the woke right neo-fascist isolationists who talk about forever wars, their answer right now, you know what their answer is right now? Declare victory and get out. Declare victory and get out? They think the American people are stupid. They think you're stupid, Mr. and Mrs. America. They think MAGA and constitutional conservatives, they think you're all stupid, that you're not going to notice it. Well, of course you're going to notice it. So is communist China. So is communist North Korea. So is Russia. So are all of our enemies. They're going to go, whoa, wow. Look at that. But the woke right neo-fascist isolationists as a group have a very low IQ. They're not bright. They're just not. And their reaction to this has given aid and comfort to the enemy. Aid and comfort to the enemy. And in my mind, there's no question about this. There's simply no question about this. So, our friend Jack Keane, he's all over Fox, and that's a good thing. We need him on Fox. We need him everywhere, really. He was on today with Martha McCallum. I'm a big fan of both of them. Both of them. She's a real journalist and a very nice person. I want you to listen to this. We'll go to cut 16, Mr. Producer. Go.
1: It's very unnerving. I mean, obviously this president has seen more threats against his life than I believe any other.
0: All right, I should set this up a little bit. Just hold it right there. They're talking about reports today that the president went on the new Air Force One and then went out another end of the Air Force One, was transported to another jet. the old Air Force One or a military jet to fly out of Turkey because of a threat from Iran. And the intelligence that was received was mostly through the Israelis, by the way. And so now you have media figures like Jake Tapped Out and others saying, well, isn't that outrageous? He left some staff behind, and he also left some reporters behind. Now, ladies and gentlemen, look, I get that. I understand it. But when the President of the United States, for instance, at the White House Correspondents' Dinner, the first one this past couple of months, when they hustled the president and the people at the dais out of the ballroom, there were a lot of people left behind. There's really no way to address that. Certainly, when you look at the situation that took place in Turkey, it's even a harder situation. How do you address that? Because the whole point is to conceal where the president is and to move him to safety onto another plane. And if you start emptying the entire plane, you kind of give it away, don't you? But then people are saying, but what if it would have blown out? What if it was attacked? What if it this? What if it that? First of all, we don't know that the original plane the president in wasn't protected in some way by fighter jets and so forth. We don't know. So people don't have the full story on television, and yet they're making these wild statements. So that's what Martha McCollum's talking about. Go ahead, please.
1: President, and you said something to me when we spoke the other day, that as we get closer to the midterms, Iran will become more violent because they understand the pressure of the midterms, the political pressure that the president and his party face right now, and they're working it to their advantage.
2: Yeah, well, that's one of the reasons that Iranians believe they have the upper hand here. I mean, obviously, they still have influence over the Straits of Hormuz, and that they acquired that on April the 7th when we went to a ceasefire. And we're 4 months into it, and we're still trying to work out some kind of a deal here where the Straits are
0: truly
2: open.
0: Let's stop there a moment. Here's what he's saying. He's saying that we were kicking their asses for 2 weeks, we and the Israelis. And then we slammed on the brakes and went to a so-called ceasefire because the president's advisor, and the president apparently, believed that we had done enough damage that they'd come to the table and at some point say uncle. But they didn't. The ceasefire didn't hold. It was violated repeatedly, and they didn't say uncle. They dragged us along so they could rebuild, so they could reinforce their regime so that they could get weapons from communist China and fascistic Russia, and they did all those things. And as you know, listening to this program, I said, what is that all about? You don't negotiate with an enemy that's not defeated. And of course, all the geniuses on the internet and elsewhere, not just the internet, were saying, well, yes, yeah, I remember Rand Paul even saying, yeah, well, of course we do. No, we really don't. We negotiate for surrender. All through World War II with all of our enemies. Now, if we don't, we don't win the war. There's some kind of a stalemate, like in North Korea, like in Vietnam, like right now in Iran. But we had the upper hand, man. I mean, we really did. We really did. Took out the top ranks, took out the second tier. We and the Israelis together, as Admiral Cooper pointed out yesterday, as Hegseth pointed out repeatedly during the course of the first 2 weeks, 3 weeks. And then we had this long so-called ceasefire that wasn't a ceasefire. Then we started up again. Then we had another ceasefire. Then we started up again. Then we had a memorandum of understanding. You remember how critical I was of that? I came under terrible attacks and abuse, but I'm a big boy. I can handle it. Been around a while. For not going along with it. Going along with what? Giving them over $300 billion if they behave for a few weeks? That's suicidal. Well, luckily, they didn't get it. because they violated it. They couldn't resist it, the enemy, and they violated it. So they didn't get any of that money, to my knowledge. And now, we're dumbing down victory, I fear. And we'll walk away, to some extent. We'll just say, hey, look, we're building these new pipelines away from the Strait of Hormuz, and 70-80% of the oil that goes through there won't go through there anymore. Folks, that's an international waterway. It was open before the war. If the Iranians grab it, the fact is that it still has a geopolitical and military importance. And the precedent that it sends is horrendous. The Communist Chinese, as we've talked before, they're claiming control over the South China Sea, which is also international waters. And so you're going to have all these regimes now making claims to international waters, making navigable activity by our navies, by our commercial ships, and so forth, very difficult, in some places impossible. So you don't want to leave the region worse than when you went there. I'm just telling you the truth. Go ahead with Jack Keane, please.
2: And to freedom of navigation and no interference whatsoever. It remains to be seen if that will ever be achieved peacefully, but that is the intent. But as we move closer, despite the success of the economic blockade, I've always felt that the people running the country don't care that much about their own people suffering here. What they really care about is staying in power mm-hmm. and the influence they believe they have over this administration moving towards the midterms. I'm convinced, listen, just in the last few weeks they've conducted 22 attacks.
1: Yeah.
2: And as we get closer, I think we run the risk of the frequency may increase, but also the purpose of the attack and the violence of the attack may also. And the reason for that is clearly they, in their minds, they think the closer they get to the midterm elections in terms of their actions, the less likelihood the president to respond militarily against
0: them. That's true.
2: Now, listen, you would think by now that all this time that this regime has been dealing with our president, that they would learn a little bit from their miscalculation that they've done in the past,
1: yeah.
2: and it's been quite considerable. He has all the cards here. I believe the best card to play is a combination of all the economic levers that we're using, the blockade, what Secretary Bessin is doing with sanctions and other things he's doing is quite remarkable, and also military power. And I do think change takes place as a result of that.
0: All right, let me say this, that it's military power on the right targets. Okay? You don't immunize the most important dual-use economic targets because you don't want to have to affect a rebuilding later after the war. No. The goal is victory. Karg Island has to go. Any of the other dual-use infrastructure, that is, oil, has to go. But by God, arm those people over there. They want to fight. They have reason to fight. Many of them want retribution. They lost family members. I have no idea why this isn't being done. What we'll be told is, well, this one stole this, and those guys aren't good enough, and we couldn't find an opposition. Well, the Reagan administration created internal oppositions. They trained them. They were called freedom fighters. I'll be right back.
3: Mark Levin.
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0: Francesca Hung in Wisconsin. They're having their primary today, running for the Democrat nomination for governor, is likely to win. She wants you to know the ultra-rich need to be taxed. Cut one, go.
1: I learned then you have some hot takes, sometimes bad takes, on Twitter, and I let my feelings out into the world. And right now, as governor, what I'm most serious about are the issues that voters are telling me they want solutions for permanent affordability, to tax the ultra-rich, to make sure we're getting corruption like he is out of politics, to make sure that we're fully funding public schools and that we're fighting for universal child care and raising wages.
0: Ah, well, you know, this is very interesting to me. Tax the ultra-rich. I think they're all going to wind up in Florida, Mr. Producer. So Florida is going to have a hell of a prosperous state. They'll bring their businesses, their investments, their capital, their employees to Florida, which means, really, the middle class in Florida, not only don't they have an income tax, they're not going to pay any property taxes either. That's how it works. And I went through the numbers with you yesterday that the ultra-rich, which they consider anybody who earns $675,000 and over, that would be if, you know, spouses or whatever. It's a lot of money, but still, they're not ultra-rich. That's what they mean by ultra-rich, and they want to tax them at 90%. Now, who's going to stay in a state that taxes you at 90%? Nobody. Now, I want to address more of this, too. Child care for all, raising wages, the state's going to make sure. So you're going to take the money from the people who have the resource to invest in capital, then you're going to force them to increase wages and to pay for universal child care and massive property tax increases for government schools. That'll all work out just great.
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7: ABC News, I'm Michelle Franzen. U.S. Marine and veteran Robert Gilman on a flight back to America after his release from a Russian prison. Gilman was wrongfully detained, the State Department says, on disputed charges for more than 4 years. Kieran Ramsey is the chief investigative officer of Global Reach. He advocated for his release and represents Gilman's family and says he was abused and is gravely ill.
8: Unfortunately, it took a critical health situation for Mr. Gilman to be secured and put on a U.S. government plane and sent home.
7: President Trump says he talked with Russia's president and he agreed to the humanitarian release. More than 200 people are confirmed dead in Colombia following yesterday's powerful earthquake. Crews still digging through rubble to find survivors. Tomorrow will usher in a triple cosmic spectacle. In addition to a parade of six planets lining up across a pre-dawn sky, there will be a total solar eclipse. And researchers say the best meteor shower of the year will serve as the encore. This is ABC News.
9: 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We're mainly clear for most of the night tonight. Temperatures back down into the mid-70s. Look for a high into the low to mid-90s on Wednesday. Mainly sunny skies, slight risk of a storm heat advisory in effect. More of the same Thursday. This is Precision Weather Meteorologist Phil Spivak for WNZF.
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1: One of the things that concerns me, America, and one of the reasons I think younger people are sort of more drawn toward socialism than they should be, quite frankly, is because we have abandoned so many of the great thinkers and the great communicators of the not-so-distant past, who were actually absolutely superb at explaining capitalism and individual liberty, constitutionalism, and so forth. Milton Friedman, William F. Buckley, Thomas Sowell. The list is so long, columnists that we used to have. There's still some, but not enough. We have modern-day so-called influencers. They're influencers by their own nomenclature, by their own egomaniacal appointments. And they have websites. They can go on the Internet. They can beat their chest, pat themselves on the head, bully people, denounce people, cuss people out. These are relatively moronic individuals. And so what happens is, when you look at our colleges and universities, when you look at K through 12, when you look at the media, and now when you look at the Internet, you have people pushing socialism, you have people pushing communism, people pushing anti-Americanism, people lying about our history, distorting it. And then you have pseudo-conservatives, or conservatives of a kind, I suppose, who want to redefine what conservatism is because, you know, conservatism just can't win elections anymore. Which, of course, is a lie. But nonetheless, our greatest victories have been with conservatives or people who claim to be conservatives. All this talk about free markets, all this talk about the Constitution, all this talk about free will and individual liberty, the regurgitation of the Declaration and the Constitution's provisions, all this stuff gets us nowhere. It's not a winnable argument, don't you know? And so they come up, they concoct these fictions. And first of all, they want you to believe it's a brand of conservatism. And what it is socialism light. What it is centralized government light, but not so light, I guess. And so you'll see people on the Internet, you'll see people even on cable TV, you'll see hear people in radio, that we got to do something, we got to do something. We got to intervene. We can't just go with capitalism and the market system and all that. No, we got to do something. What is Trump going to do to lower prices? Now, the fact is the government increases prices, creates economic dislocation in myriad markets, and so they want more intervention. Now, by intervention, I don't mean the relaxation of taxes and regulations, because honestly, nobody has reduced regulatory authority more than Donald Trump. And in the big, beautiful bill, he slashed taxes across the board. For the middle class, for everybody. For everybody. For which he gets no credit, by the way. So what do these people propose? They don't propose anything. So what is this intervention that we're going to do? What is it going to be? I don't know, but it's got to be something, and we got to do it soon. Get out of the war, and we got to talk about affordability. Now, they have great arguments to make, but they're too stupid to make them. The blue states, the blue cities, the cost is out of control. Out of control. And you can point to them. But ladies and gentlemen, this idea of nationalism and populism and common good conservatism, these are just sort of whorish, plagiaristic takeoffs on big government centralized socialism. Now, I'm not talking about anarchy. You and I don't support anarchy. We support the Constitution. If states want to do certain things, if it complies with their Constitution and laws, they are free to do them. As long as it doesn't violate the federal Constitution or the Bill of Rights. Okay? That's why federalism is so brilliant. Genius. People who like liberty are in Florida. People who like iron-fisted centralized government are in California, New York, Illinois, and Massachusetts, and so forth. Many of them are government employees, bureaucrats. They love it because they're the ones who make out the best. The bureaucrats and the politicians in bed together against the working people. Oh, yeah. But what I find is, and this is a real psyop, old Russian psyop, is you're finding that younger people are ignoring, even condemning the older generations. As if they know more. And as we don't understand what, quote-unquote, they're going through. This is an old Russian psyop. Old Soviet Union, the communists, and so forth and so on. And it's working in our country. And it's working. Turning one age group or one generation against another, as much as you turn people against each other based on race and religion and ethnicity and of course, income. The goal is to disunite America. Disunite her. But there's a tremendous amount that we can learn from people who've come before us. That's what books are for. But we don't read books anymore. We're on TikTok. TikTok, TikTok, TikTok. We're on the internet. Some people are on the internet day in and day out, 24/7. It's incredible. Now, just to tell you a little bit about me, I might put together 5, 6, 7 things to post. And I write every single one of them. I'm the author of every syllable. But I'll send them to Mr. Producer, and he will post them seriatim, but with little breaks between them. See what I'm saying? Little breaks between them. So I may have written them 12 hours ago. Sometimes I will write them in real time, of course. Just depends. But you have people who sit there 24/7. And they're in think tanks. They're in law firms. They're politicians. It's just nonstop. Because people want to be heard more than they want to learn. Got that? People want to give their opinion more than they want to educate themselves. And so now we have the isolationists, as if that's some kind of a conservative position. It certainly isn't, so they attack conservatives. Now we have the common good interventionists. We call them nationalists and populists. Nationalist conservatives. National conservatives. Populist conservatives. Excuse me? Oh, yes. Look at your Constitution. Is that about nationalism or federalism? Look at your Constitution. Is that about populism or about individualism? But now you're told, reject them. Or at least reject them enough to make room for the common good. Now understand, the founders of this country, the Declaration of Independence lays out, quote-unquote, the common good. Natural law, natural rights, unalienable rights. the consent of the governed, and so forth and so on. That's the consent of the people. That's the common good. But the common good is not centralized economic decision-making. When I wrote my book, American Marxism, I pointed out that what the left had done so effectively over the last 100 years is they've taken the issue of constitutionalism and civil liberties, and they have now constitutionalized or legalized Marxism. That is, it's now defined based on not economic output, but economic distribution. So a system is racist if there isn't economic distribution equal among the races. A system is oligarchical if you actually have wealthy people in a country, a capitalist country. And I went on and on to explain that what the Marxists have done, in addition to all the rest of it, is they've applied this to Americanism, to the Constitution. And what I'm finding is the so-called national conservatives, or whatever they call themselves, and the populists have done the same thing. And you can hear them when they break away from the founding principles, when they don't articulate them, because many of them are just too stupid to articulate them, or they don't even understand them or comprehend them, then you know they're sliding off the cliff. Then you know they're sliding off the cliff. The isolationists, same thing. The founders weren't isolationists, or we never would have had an American Revolution. The French never would have helped us win at Yorktown and win the Revolutionary War. No, George Washington's farewell address wasn't the farewell address of an isolationist. He understood that if we took this side of Britain or France, we didn't have much of a military, we would be destroyed. He wasn't an isolationist because he also talked about having meaningful and important alliances. But nonetheless, the isolationists sound like the leftists today, don't they? When you listen to these isolationists, who do they sound like? Bernie Sanders, Chris Murphy. Many of them sound like Mondami, to be perfectly honest about it. We'll take a short break. We'll be right back.
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All right. We'll phase that out now. Though the headlines may change, the threats facing the Holy Land and the people who live there in Israel, well, they remain, don't they? Well, much of the world has moved on to the next story. Israeli families continue living with the reality of terrorism and uncertainty and recovery. Communities remain on alert. Have any of you been there? Have many of you been there? This is every day. Every day there. Every day. People just want to be left alone and live their own lives. Well, massive, massive Arab and Muslim presence throughout the Middle East, where there used to be only Jews, and then there used to be Jews and Christians, and now there's almost only Muslims.

0: that tiny little speck, the Holy Land. The Holy Land with the Jewish and Christian holy sites. They want those too, so they can destroy them. 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Give it a try. I know you're going to love it. I know you will. We talked about the other day Social Security, right? I've mentioned this really throughout the last decade. I wrote a book about this issue of these various programs and where they were heading. Plunder and Deceit. Many of you read it. Many of you acquired it. And so just as night follows day and day follows night, Democrats say the GOP is pushing for deep cuts to Social Security. This is AOL, of course. Democrats are pushing Republicans for clarity regarding their plans for Social Security senior benefits that millions of Americans depend on every month. Senator Elizabeth Warren, first of all, notice, it's all about Democrats, what Democrats want, quoting the most radical among them, right there in the first sentence or two. Senator Elizabeth Warren, Minority Leader Chuck Schumer, Senator Ron Wyden, he's a crackpot, and other lawmakers sent a letter to Republican House Speaker Mike Johnson, and Senate Majority Leader John Thune regarding the issue. Their actions come at a time when the future of the Social Security program is uncertain, and Democrats appear to be raising the alarm about alleged Republican plans for the program in 2027. The Republicans put forward plans as they have for 10 years that would grandfather in people who are 55 and older, which is becoming more difficult to do because of the emergency of what's happening now and the time, the clock ticking. And the Democrats propose, you know what they propose? Massive new tax increases. They've always proposed expanding programs while the programs are collapsing and bankrupting. And this is what they propose. And so they can use it against the Republicans. And I told you this is exactly what they would do because this is exactly what they always do. So in 6 years, Social Security is incapable of funding itself, no matter how much money you put in or how much money you put in now. They want to do the same thing to Medicare. And then they run a fear-mongering campaign that anybody who wants to touch it. No, and you don't have massive new tax increases. In addition to a massive new debt that we have. They're going to take us down a black hole of disaster. And that's who they are, and that's what they believe. So the Republicans have this proposal, and the Democrats are now already trying to exploit it. I'll be right back.
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6: From ABC News, I'm Dave Packer. Midterm primaries in six states today. Polls closing this hour in Vermont and in South Carolina, where voters are deciding who will replace the late Senator Lindsey Graham on the general election ballot. ABC Deputy Director, Political Director Ben Siegel tells us that among those running is Graham's sister.
7: This race is so interesting because Darlene Graham, most people had never heard of before her brother's surprise passing. She has never held elected office. But there are nine other Republicans in this race who argue that voters should pick a Republican based on their conservative credentials and their record, not their last name.
6: U.S. Marine veteran now free after years of detention in Russia and is now on his way to a military hospital in Texas. Robert Gilman's release came amid concerns about his health. Kiernan Ramsey, a former FBI executive now with Global Reach, a nonprofit that represents Gilman's family.
8: Over years, Russia has purposefully targeted Americans with false and baseless charges and allowed them to suffer grievously while in custody.
6: Gilman was visiting Russia when he was accused of kicking a police officer. His family and the U.S. government says those charges were essentially trumped up. The death toll surpassing 220 and rising after that 7.4 magnitude earthquake that shook Western Colombia. Daryl Pops, a Canadian who was celebrating his birthday in the country.
9: It's such a surreal feeling. And I turned around and I saw the cabinet smash and I heard people running through the hallways and doors slamming. I was like, okay, maybe it's time to stop this video and get out of the building.
6: At least 1,600 homes damaged or destroyed. CENTCOM says a U.S. Navy helicopter fired two missiles at a Panamanian-flagged cargo vessel that was attempting to break the U.S. blockade of Iranian ports. That warnings were ignored. CENTCOM says this now is the third ship that's been disabled since the restart of the blockade in July. You're listening to ABC News.
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6: Lou Mangione returned to a Manhattan courtroom for a final pretrial hearing before jury selection begins next month in his state murder case. Mangione has pleaded not guilty to gunning down UnitedHealthcare CEO Brian Thompson on a New York City street in 2024.
15: I think the big unanswered question from this entire conference today is how exactly they're going to go about selecting a jury. So the judge confirmed plans that this would begin with September 8th, jury selection for a fully anonymous jury, but he didn't address what the questionnaire was going to look like, what the jury charge might look like, how he was going to instruct this jury.
6: ABC's Peter Haralambos. The judge ruled that jurors will be kept anonymous over harassment concerns. A growing number of Americans are living in so-called maternity care deserts.
16: The nonprofit says that nearly 100 labor and delivery units nationwide have closed since the start of 2024, with rural America hit the hardest. The operators of those facilities blame financial pressure, workforce shortages, and a falling U.S. birth rate for their decision to shut down. March of Dimes says 2.5 million women of childbearing age live in counties considered maternity care deserts. Jim Ryan, ABC News.
6: Toyota is recalling 655,000 Camry vehicles worldwide because a display error on the 7-inch display could deactivate safety indicators. LeBron James will play his first game with Philadelphia, the 76ers, on the NBA's opening night against the defending champion New York Knicks October 20th at MSG. Dave Packer, ABC News.
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19: 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Heat advisory again on Wednesday. Temperatures overnight mid-70s, clearing out from any daytime storms, and a few may flare up Wednesday. Low risk, temperatures low to mid-90s. Wednesday night to Thursday, when everything dies down, picks back up Thursday, the high right back into the mid-90s. This is Precision Weather Meteorologist Phil Spivak for WNZF.
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2: 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He's here. 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
3: 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Our number, 877-381-3811, 877-381-3811. You know, folks, the other thing about communism, economic socialism, is they change your entire psychology. You know, we have in this country the notion, or at least we did among many of us, a rugged individualism. Now, what does that mean? That everybody has to be a hiker or a professional wrestler? No. It means, look, with liberty comes personal responsibility. You're free, and you should do something worthwhile with your time. Something to motivate to. And when you're old enough, something that puts food on the table. And if you choose to get married and have children, you have a bigger responsibility. It's not my responsibility or your neighbor's responsibility to raise your children, so why am I paying for child care? I had children. I paid for them. Now, why am I paying for somebody else's child care? I don't get that. Student loans. Why am I paying for people to go to college or university, especially when they have tens of billions of dollars of their own that they can use for scholarships? But why are we paying for it? Two-thirds of the people in this country never graduated to or even went to a four-year college. Why are they subsidizing those who do and who will likely earn more money than they do? Why does that make sense? Well, of course, for the left it does, because these are indoctrination mills and their revolution is top-down. It's not bottom-up. Top-down meaning these self-appointed elitists, the ruling class. So they're going to keep that gravy train going for as long as they can. So if somebody takes out student loans more than they can afford, first of all, why is the government doing that? Secondly, why is that my responsibility? Let me ask you people who have mortgages. Some of you are really having to struggle to pay your mortgage. Some of you aren't struggling, but you'd rather not have the expense of a mortgage. Well, isn't that swell? Is it now somebody else's responsibility to pay your mortgage? No. When does that ever happen? Never. So why is it our responsibility to pay for somebody who took out $200,000 in student loans? Maybe a lot of that didn't even go toward colleges and universities. And while I'm at it, why aren't states, because most of these colleges and universities are regulated by states, why aren't they looking into why it's so damn expensive? Why is it so expensive? You want to know why? Because they keep building facilities, construction projects, they keep expanding, and now they're paying athletes. Not even a small fortune, a big fortune. And they also pay tenured professors enormous sums of money, many of whom teach one, maybe two courses a semester. So they spend like drunken Marxists, because they are Marxists. Why is that my responsibility, or your responsibility, or anybody else's responsibility? They should be self-sufficient, especially when you consider all of your state tax money that goes into these non-private universities and colleges, and even many of the privates. Why am I responsible for that? Why are you? You know, you got Ernie Grabowski. He runs a pizzeria, does pretty well. Maybe he nets $250,000, works his ass off, or hers, 16 hours a day, has to pay the city taxes, the state taxes, the county taxes, the federal taxes, has to deal with all the regulations, all the paperwork, has to deal with the personnel, has to deal with all of it, has to get insurance of all kinds on the place, has to make sure that they have enough inventory, that is, foodstuffs and so forth. And then they need to make sure that people are going to like their product. Meanwhile, a guy across the street, he opens a pizzeria, and now you got competition. That's the way it works. So all of a sudden, he's told, you have to pay for somebody's kids, child care. Excuse me? Oh, no, we're not done. You have to pay for somebody's student loan. They took out too much money. You have to, excuse me? Oh, and this guy, he has to pay lease. He has to pay rent on the lease. Not only that, he's got to pay his own mortgage. Is that fair for working people? I don't think so. No, I don't think so at all. So when you have people like Francisca Hong, who wants to be governor, she says universal child care, raising wages. Now, what does that mean? If I can't afford to pay my workforce, then I have to close down. Or I have to certainly limit what I'm doing, reduce what I'm doing, and that can't last for long. So I've got to increase my wages to all employees. What if there's a real standout employee, and there's three who aren't so standout? Well, you got to pay them all. You got to pay them all. Crazy. You know, I'm the one who started this debate on Medicare for All, how preposterous it is. It will add trillions of dollars to Medicare, which is also going broke. So the idea, again, with the Democrats is, well, let's expand it. And they'll tell you that way it gets more money. No, it doesn't. You've paid insurance premiums with every damn paycheck. Or every dollar you earn as a small business. You're paying into Medicare, you're paying into Social Security, and they act like they're no longer insurance programs, like they're welfare programs. So if you're newly into this country, you're here illegally, they want to make sure you're covered with Medicare. And we have a lot of illegal aliens who are using Social Security numbers. Democrats don't care about that. They could care less. They could care less. They don't care if they get you by hook or by crook. That's the truth. Socialism, economic socialism, but more broadly, Marxism, capitalism are corrupt as hell. Totally corrupt. Totally corrupt. And why wouldn't it be? You know, limited government, power checking power, is intended to do what else? To limit the individual's hubris, imperfections that are imposed on the entirety of the society, bad decisions. Some people are downright evil, especially after they get all kinds of power. So power checking power is the mainstay. It is the core principle in our republic, in our Constitution. And what are the Democrats, the Marxists, the Islamists all about? They want to seize power, seize it for themselves, and impose things on the rest of us. That's what they want to do. That's why New York City is depopulating. That's why the state of New York is depopulating. I mean, apart from illegal aliens. That's why California's depopulating apart from illegal aliens. That's why Illinois is depopulating. That's why every Democrat-run major city is depopulating. All of them. All of them. People used to concentrate in the cities 100 years ago. Why? Because that's where the work was. That's where the opportunities were. If you wanted to feed your family, you went into the city. That's right. the more dense the better for a lot of people. You want to sell more apples, you got to have more people. As an example. But today it's the opposite. Today it's the opposite. If you want to earn a living, if you want to live in a safe environment, if you want to educate your kids, for many people, if not most, you've got to get the hell out of the city if you can afford it. I'm not talking about the gentrification. I'm not talking about, you know, the wealthy penthouses. I'm talking about working people. Working people. I'll be right back.
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0: I mean, it's just crazy, America. It's called conservative talk radio, but do these hosts sound conservative? Some do, most don't. It's called conservatism. Or, as I've discussed for half a century, constitutional conservatism. Fusing the two together, because the Constitution is what protects us from all this, or at least until it's breached and destroyed. And that could be happening, we're not sure. Piece by piece, I've told audiences for a quarter of a century we live in a post-constitutional America, and more it's true. But I'll continue to fight for it. If you stick with me, I'll continue to fight for it. Francis Gill is one of the Democratic Socialists of America leaders, and I notice every time I hear one of these people speak, they are childish. I don't feel like their cranium is fully developed. Low IQ, basically they're a mush full of sound bites. A mush full of sound bites who want to be college assistant professors, who are also mush full of sound bites. And here she is in an interview about abolishing prisons and police and so forth. Cut two, go.
1: If my daughter is assaulted and raped, is there any agency that would seek to find her assailant and bring him to justice?
2: Of course, yeah, of course.
1: What would
2: absolutely
1: it be if not police, and where would he be if not a jail?
2: So I guess I really want to avoid getting kind of caught into these hypotheticals and talk more
0: so
2: about
0: the reality.
2: So why
0: is that a hypothetical, Mr. Producer? She wants to get rid of jails, and she wants to get rid of the cops. Now, if you can't answer a question like this, you're absolutely worthless. Because this is the real world. It's sick that women, others, but people generally, but women in particular, get raped or assaulted. And that goes across the board, actually. But that said, what are you going to do about it? What is she going to do about it? Nothing. Nothing. Now let me tell you what really happens. After nothing, you get martial law. After nothing, you get a police state. After nothing, the communists take over the entire society. You know, it didn't take much during COVID, did it? For the bluest of the blue states? It didn't take much, did it, America? All of a sudden, your civil liberties, one after another, were suspended. For the common good, of course. And now we know the lies about masks, the lies about distancing, the lies, and the rest. What are you going to do? What are you going to do? Go ahead.
2: That we're actually facing right now, which is that we're spending absolutely outrageous amounts of money on police and policing, and we're not spending money on things that actually make people safe.
0: Now, the next question you should have asked her, how much are we spending on police in L.A.? You know, for the population they have in L.A., it's a very small police force. And how many of you would want to be cops today? I wouldn't. You know, I remember we would get together, the family, in Northeast Philadelphia. The Jewish part of Northeast Philadelphia, which was right next to the Italian part, which was right next to the Irish part, but nonetheless. And in would come Uncle Willie. In would come his brother, Uncle Label. In would come my Aunt Bella's husband, Uncle Jack. All three were cops. Philadelphia Police Force, I'm proud to say. It was tough under Frank Rizzo. That is, the cops were tough. Nothing like today in Philadelphia, where the cops are tough, but they can't do a damn thing like most of these big cities. But nonetheless, I digress. So what would happen, America? One of the reasons they want to eliminate the police force. Now, this girl's too stupid to understand this, but there are other people behind this, other factors, other mindsets, billionaires in China and the like. They want to eliminate the police force and then create their own security forces. You know, when you look at the revolution of 1979 in Iran, when you look at these other revolutions all over the world, they kill the police, they eliminate the police because they work for the system that they're trying to overthrow, and they replace them. In our country, what would happen is they just fire them all and then hire a new breed that are loyal to the communist regime. In communist regimes, they eliminate the police, they eliminate the teachers, they eliminate the law, they eliminate all of these elements of the civil society. Now, here they wouldn't really have to eliminate teachers because the teachers would throw in right with them. About 35% of the teachers are Republican, which means about two-thirds of the teachers would throw in with the communists because they already are. See my point, Mr. Producer? The one-third would not, but the two-thirds would. They're teaching this stuff. All the professors, they wouldn't take out the professors either. They just say, okay, for now on, you work for us. Okay, we've been waiting for you. They've already conquered a number of our institutions from within. Sad but true. Sad but true. What would you do? That's a hypothetical. You know, we don't like hypothetical. Your entire ideology is theoretical and ideological until it hits the ground, where the rubber hits the road. And then it's a disaster. It's a disaster. You should not be voting for these people. You already know that. But you shouldn't be voting for people who even are in the same party as these people. Because the Democrat Party may have some resistance to this going on, but it's a minority of the party. The leadership of the party is embracing it all. Hakeem Jeffries, Chuck Schumer, and then, of course, we have the old Stalinists. The old Stalinist, I figure he's walking around the Senate with the pens, Bernie Sanders.
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5: CNews, I'm Dave Packard. Midterm primaries in 6 states today. Polls close this hour in Vermont and in South Carolina, where voters are deciding who will replace the late Senator Lindsey Graham on the general election ballot. Among the 9 Republicans running is Graham's sister, Darlene Graham. His family says the health of a U.S. Marine veteran held captive has dangerously deteriorated. ABC's Patrick Riebel.
6: 32-year-old Robert Gilman is now on his way back to the U.S. after a four-year ordeal held in a Russian prison. Gilman was imprisoned while he was visiting Russia after he was accused of kicking a police officer, and his family and the U.S. government say those charges were essentially trumped up.
5: The death toll surpassing 220 and rising after that 7.4 magnitude earthquake that shook Western Colombia. A family of five dead in Kansas, all killed by a shooter who turned the gun on himself. This morning, Winfield police say they got a 911 call from a man who said he killed his entire family and planned to kill himself. This is ABC News.
7: 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We're mainly clear for most of the night tonight. Temperatures back down into the mid-70s. Look for a high into the low to mid-90s on Wednesday. Mainly sunny sky, slight risk of a storm heat advisory in effect. More of the same Thursday. This is Precision Weather Meteorologist Phil Spivak for WNZF.
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1: 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There's a better wireless choice out there for you folks who don't have Pure Talk. And at just $15 a month for your first 3 months on any plan, now is a great time to choose Pure Talk and give them a shot. It's very, very simple to do, you know. You simply dial #250 and say Mark Levin and you're off to the races. That's it. #250, say Mark Levin, you're off to the races. And you'll let their U.S. customer service team know that you want to make the switch. They'll make it very easy. Want to keep your phone? Keep your phone. Want to keep your phone number? Keep your phone number. All good. Again, dial #250, say Mark Levin. Hello, hello. That's #250, say Mark Levin. President Trump rips Hoko. How the hell is she even a governor? Seriously? Seriously, I can't even say her name. It gets caught in my throat. And then Mondami. What is this, a clown show? You got Hochul, Mondami? I mean, the great state of New York that used to have people like Alexander Hamilton? You got Hochul, Mondami? And why do they call this tax the PRTR tax? Can't they just say what the tax is? That it's a tax on a second home. Got a good ruling from a judge, by the way, who said to the city, and he's a Democrat judge, but aren't they all there, quite frankly. But he says, look, you have a list of people here, many of whom this doesn't even apply to. And what you're telling them now is, you have to prove to us that this tax doesn't apply to you. Because you guys so quickly rush, you know. The thing is, the guy's a Marxist Islamist, right? Doesn't mean he's not a moron on top of everything else. He's a Marxist Islamist and a moron on top of everything else. The guy never ran a hot dog stand. By the way, not easy to run a hot dog stand. With the Nathan's hot dogs, oh my God, now I want a Nathan's hot dog, Mr. Producer. You too? You're from Texas too. I'm talking about not, you know, in the freezer section or the refrigerator section of the grocery. I'm saying, I want one of those Nathan hot dogs that they kind of boil in the thing, you know, and then they have the stand there. And by the way, you want a Diet Coke? You're damn right. How about the soft pretzel? I'm set. Soft pretzel, hot dog, Diet Coke. That's it. I'm ready to roll. But anyway, back to Mondami. Stupid man. On top of everything, stupid look on his face. President Trump on Tuesday blasted New York's new tax on luxury second homes. Yeah, luxury. They just use the word luxury, and then all of a sudden, they tax the hell out of you. As pure amateur hour that will ruin the Big Apple. Trump in a true social screed. It's not a screed, a post. Said he'd direct the federal government to look into the tax before calamity strikes his hometown. You know, he's watching this. It must drive him crazy. He helped build that skyline there. This guy's tearing it down. Do the Marxists and the Islamists build up anything? Do they? Or they? Don't they tear down everything? Seriously. It's like, no offense, but it's like the Palestinians. Do they get, like, patents and stuff? And is there some fantastic invention that they... No. No. Busy building tunnels. Tunnels. They get an A-plus for tunnels. I'm looking to see if the federal government has any legal right to avert this disaster, the president said, before it's too late for the millions of people who cherish New York and want to see it thrive, as opposed to becoming a filthy, crime-ridden, decrepit place of mockery and scorn, he wrote. That's pretty good. This dangerous political experiment in New York will destroy what was once a great city and state. It is pure amateur hour, and it's hard as president of the United States of America to sit back and watch it happen, especially to a place I once loved. The post came a day after the Staten Island judge temporarily halted Mayor Zahi Mandami rollout, the communist Ugandan mayor, rollout of the surcharge over a lawsuit claiming the city was bungling it and unfairly burdening homeowners. This could have been AI, it just could have been fake, about Robert De Niro complaining about his tax. Maybe it's false. I don't know. It's hard to know anymore. But now all these people who have these second homes, you know, and they voted for this dirtbag, they're complaining. They're complaining. Well, I didn't know it would affect me. What, are you stupid? Of course it's going to affect you, you moron. Mondami's administration filed an appeal. Excuse me, cholera. Now, the tax approved by state lawmakers and governor takes aim at home owners of luxury second homes worth $5 million or more, or $1 million if it's a co-op or condo. So if you have a $1 million condo in New York, which, by the way, if you can find one, good luck. If you can find one, no, I haven't looked because I don't want to live there. That's not my place. But I'm just saying, if you look for a $1 million condo in New York, you're not going to find one. Ach, who has championed the levy on pricey pads alongside Mondami, shot back at the president's comments. We got to get this guy Blakeman back on the show here for the sake of you New Yorkers. You know, here's the thing. I am very attached to New York. Very. I started my radio career in New York. Nobody starts their radio career in New York. I started my radio career in New York. I did. On WABC. Back then it was owned by ABC Radio Networks. And the program director, Phil Boyce, if not the best, certainly one of the best out there. But all of you affiliates, you're all the best. You understand. So nonetheless, I was a guest from time to time on Hannity's show and a couple of these other shows. And, of course, Rush's show. And then Sean asked me, and Rush a couple of times, but primarily Sean, if I wanted to fill in for him. I said, no, not really. So he talked me into it. He took me to his house. He said, you know how to do this. What you don't know how to do is formatics, how to get in and get out of a break. And by the way, when you're in the middle of talking, it's not easy to even remember your name. Hi, this is, where am I? Anyway, so we sat there and we filled out these 5x7 cards. They were blue cards. Hello, my name is Mark Levin. Welcome back. And we numbered them. Stuff like that. It's not that you're stupid. It's that There you are, talking and talking. Okay, it's time for a break. What do I do now? What do I do? So that was Sean who sat me down and did that. It was Rush. I remember once saying to him, what am I supposed to do, Rush? You got Sean, you have you, and then Sean, and then me. He said, let me tell you something, Mark. Nobody has heard from you yet. And your mind, he was very complimentary. Let me just put it that way, because he was one of my best friends. They've heard from me. They've heard from Sean. Now they need to hear from you. And he was right. And he was always very supportive. Hannity, always very supportive. Now look at me. Look what they unleashed on the world. Here I am, nonetheless. So I started out doing Sundays from noon to 2. That's like the lowest listened to time period. And so I did it for like 9 months. And the way I looked at it, because I wasn't paid a penny, was, you know what? I'm going to learn how to do this. And then it was over, and then I told my friend Phil Boyce, the programmer, I said, okay, I'm done. Summertime. I'm going to take off. I'm not doing Sundays anymore. He said, well, let me ask you something. I said, yes. How would you like to do 6 to 7 p.m. weeknights? He said, well, that's a great offer, but I got to check with my employer. So I figured out how to squeeze it in. So where did I do that from? I did it from what was ABC News headquarters in Washington, D.C. on DeSales Road, I think it was, right near the Mayflower Hotel. And I'd go up there, you know, after I'm doing my legal work and so forth. But I go up there, and in the room, back then they were all smoking cigarettes, all the news guys, they were all kind of heavy. Not all, but a lot of them. Names I can't particularly remember, but were famous at the time, doing radio broadcasts and news hits and so forth and so on. Again, the room filled with smoke, and they were all liberals, except maybe one. So we'd joke with each other before we went in. But they could hear me through the door, Mr. Producer. You know, it's all soundproofed, but the way I raised my voice, they could hear me through the door. But I could hear them too, but nonetheless. So I did that for a while. And then I said, you know what, I think I've done this long enough. And then Boyce comes to me and says, how would you like to do 6 to 8? Am I boring everybody, you think, Mr. Producer? And I said, well, okay. So I did 6 to 8. And then a period of time went by. And he said, look, the program director, great guy, in Dallas, WBAP, his 6 p.m. host fell ill. They'd like you to do it for a week or so, if you don't mind us simulcasting you in New York and Dallas. I said, all right, that's fine. Little did I know, they were really testing me for the Dallas audience, and it went over big. And so then a guy named Mitch Dolan, who was a good friend, who was a senior vice president in charge of ABC Radio Networks, which was a big deal, he says to me, look, Mark, we'd like to syndicate you. And from that day forward, I was syndicated. And I'm deeply grateful to those people and others, many others, and I'm deeply grateful to all the station managers, all the affiliates, one after another. And we're on a lot of stations that are not owned by Cumulus Westwood One. They're owned by a whole bunch of other companies. And it is an enormous honor to be on your stations, as well as ours, but on your stations too.

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1: You never know where this show's going to go, really. 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You like your mortgage rate. And so you feel like you're boxed in, right?

0: 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It allows you to wipe out your high-interest debt, however, and lower your monthly overhead while keeping your primary mortgage intact. 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
13: From ABC News, I'm Dave Packer. New details about an elaborate deception to protect President Trump from an Iranian threat. The Washington Post reports that when the president departed the NATO summit in Turkey last month, he was sneaked off Air Force One and onto a military jet using a catering truck. ABC's Martha Raddatz.
14: The president walks up the steps to Air Force One, waves goodbye, the catering truck just below the plane. Then 5 minutes later, the press boards Air Force One off to the right while the catering truck pulls away, reportedly with the president inside. The truck is then seen pulling up behind another military aircraft parked behind Air Force One.
13: A family of five dead in Kansas. Winfield police say they got a 911 call from a man who said he had killed his entire family and planned to kill himself. Chief Robbie DeLong says the whole family was found shot dead, including
15: one female resident and a total of four children, ages 3 to 9.
13: Also found dead, the 44-year-old suspected shooter. Wild weather across the Midwest, widespread damage across parts of Portage, Indiana. Police Captain Rob Maynard says first responders had a hard time reaching reported home explosions and a fire there.
16: At this point, we do believe that there was one fatality that has occurred at that location. Unfortunately, we don't have further information on any identification of that person just yet. The fire department is working with the state fire investigator's office to determine the cause.
13: Indiana, not the only state hit by severe weather. At least one tornado reported in Cook County, home to Chicago. ABC's Alex Perez has that.
17: Floodwaters covering cars all the way to their roofs. Ohio authorities say one person was killed east of Columbus in the town of Roseville. Tornado sirens wailing in downtown Chicago. Trees down, power lines tangled, roofs shredded all over Chicagoland.
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13: Credit card debt is growing across America.
6: We owe more, and we're not paying our bills on time. The Federal Reserve Bank of New York says Americans now owe $1.26 trillion on credit cards, and 12% of us are delinquent in paying even the minimum amount. The high cost of gas, groceries, and household items all contributing. One thing helping those lucky enough to own a home: equity. More people are tapping into that, figuring a refinanced mortgage at a little over 6.5% makes more sense than a credit card balance of 23%. Sherry Preston, ABC News.
13: The Justice Department has charged 4 people with narco-terrorism, accusing them of trying to smuggle weapons from the Czech Republic to Mexico via the U.S. Anthropic has a new way to identify artificial intelligence content.
19: Anthropic says it's going to weave new watermarks into every bit of text its AI models generate. The specialized code is invisible to the human eye and is meant to flag to computers that the text was either made entirely with AI or modified in some way using the technology. It comes after the European Union's AI Act took effect earlier this month, which fines companies for not labeling AI-generated content.
13: ABC's Mike Dubusky.
20: He's done it again nearly 30 years after British driver Andy Green broke the land speed record in Utah. Green set a speed record driving 406 miles per hour in a car powered by hydrogen. His 1997 record, 763 miles an hour. Dave Packer, ABC News.
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